0: wheels, which could make tires cost 15% to 20% more. Dunlop's asking state leaders to consider how these changes will affect prices, safety, and choices for consumers. A dangerous drug-resistant fungus is spreading in the U.S., and California has the most cases, Tammy Trujillo explains.
1: This year, California has reported 972 cases of Candida auris, a yeast that can cause serious infections and is often hard to treat. It mostly affects people who are already very sick or use medical devices. Symptoms can include fever, low blood pressure, fast heartbeat, low body temperature, or ear pain. The fungus is not a risk to healthy people or hospital visitors.
0: There's a report years of heavy deployments and stretched logistics appear to have taken a toll on the U.S. Navy. Phil Farrar explains.
2: The ongoing conflict with Iran has seen shortages and extreme physical strains on sailors' extended tours aboard ships like the Lincoln. The Navy Times publication cited other glaring cases. There are 11 aircraft carriers. The USS Ronald Reagan has been out of service for 17 months. Two others, the Truman and the Ford, broke down during deployment, and a fourth, the USS John Stennis, undergoing a restoration project since 2021.
0: And animal rights groups are urging lawmakers in Sacramento to improve California's animal shelter system after several serious abuse cases. California doesn't have a central agency to track animal shelters or enforce rules, which is a problem that's been highlighted by recent cases, including one in San Diego County where more than 700 neglected animals were rescued from a shelter. Those are the headlines. I'm Sharon Reardon.
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5: Look at Orange County's roadways and Anaheim Hills on the West 91 at the 241 toll road. You have the vehicle with a flat tire. It's in the center divider area right near the fast track lanes. Up ahead in Buena Park on the West 91 before Knott Avenue, a poor vehicle collision is clearing off the right shoulder. West 91, your stop and go from the 55 to Lakewood Boulevard. And speaking of the 55, northbound side before Dyer Road, watch for a stalled big rig blocking the right lanes of the roadway.
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11: One of the things I love most about Southern California is discovering communities that are doing things the right way. 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
7: 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That's right. If you haven't heard, there's going to be some schedule changes starting next week on this very radio station. Starting on Monday, John Phillips Show, noon to 3. And then at 3 o'clock, Dan Bongino is returning to the KABC airwaves. He'll be hosting an afternoon show from 3 to 5 p.m. every single day. And Frank Motek, our business reporter, he is moving from 4 p.m. to 5 p.m. So Motek moving back to 5, Bongino from 3 to 5, and Guy Benson will be moving to evenings at 9 p.m. As for the News Blitz, well, it was a great run, wasn't it? We've done this show for nearly 3 years. It has been a lot of fun, but ultimately, I think this is for the best. You know, there's only, you know, this is a way, by the way, for things to move around, but nobody had to like completely lose something here. You know, I still have the John Phillips Show. We still have the Accountability Podcast. And honestly, I'm overwhelmed and overworked with all the video stuff that's going on that maybe this was all meant to be. That being said, I am going to very much miss doing this show and the personal connection that I have, because it's pretty much just you and me. I'm here telling you the news and you're there listening or occasionally calling or emailing, and I'm going to very much miss that. The email, if you'd like to email me, is randywangradio@gmail.com, and the phone number, 800-222-5222, 1-800-222-5222. So look, we've got today, we've got tomorrow, Thursday we're preempted for football, and Friday will be the final episode of the News Blitz, and probably need to do one of our good old-fashioned happy hour shows to end this thing with a bang and say goodbye. I don't know what the topic is going to be yet, but hopefully we'll figure out a fun one for you as we sign off from this shift. And of course, you'll be able to catch me every single day from noon to 3 on the John Phillips Show and on the Accountability Podcast. All right, let's start with the Olympics, which are only 2 years away. Can you believe it? And of course, this is supposed to be the car-free Olympics, as Karen Bass has dubbed it. Whether she will still be the mayor in 2028 or not remains to be seen. But this is supposed to be the public transit Olympics. We don't want you getting

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5: What water taxi is. But we're not just talking about water taxis, and we're not just talking about public transit. Oh, no, no, no. We are also talking about air taxi services. What does that mean? Well, let's find out, Olympians. Here is KTLA 5.
6: Future is here. An incredible air taxi is unveiled at LA Live ahead of the 2028 Olympics, and you've got to see it to believe it. The futuristic plane takes off and lands.
5: It looks like a gigantic drone. Like, they took a drone, and depending on what generation you want to do this in, they put it in Honey, I Blew Up the Kid, or they put it in one of those Ant-Man movies, because they have the thing that make things small and they have the thing that make things large.
6: Vertically, like a helicopter. And it's 100% electric.
7: The maker of the plane says it will be providing rides to and from events during the 2028 Olympics.
5: You know, I don't want to be morbid here, but the first thing that I think about when, in order to bypass all the horrific traffic, we're going to have little helicopters in the sky is, wasn't that Kobe's whole plan? That didn't work out, did it?
7: Carlos Saucedo is in downtown LA with a look at the new air taxi.
8: Forget hailing a cab. How about...
5: Who hails a cab anymore, please?
8: Hailing a vertical air taxi to bypass notorious LA traffic. It might sound futuristic, but the concept has made a soft landing at LA Live.
5: The traffic is so awful here, it's going to get so much worse for the Olympics, maybe, that we're going to need to have air taxis to get you from venue to venue because nobody will be on time.
9: LA 28's really on the cutting edge.
10: It looks like it's in the future for sure. Maybe, I don't know, maybe it's a little ahead of where we are.
8: On Monday, AEG...
5: If you're wondering if this is just a gimmick, it is.
8: And Archer Aviation, the company behind the innovative electric air taxi, announced a partnership that will change the way Angelenos commute to major sporting events as LA is set to host the 28 Olympic Games.
11: We'll be building the first ever vertiport in downtown Los Angeles in conjunction with LA Live and AEG, and it ties really nicely into our...
5: How quickly before that vertiport gets tagged?
11: Existing LA network, and also the things that we're doing around the LA 28 Olympics.
8: Archer's Midnight aircraft seats up to four passengers and a pilot, turning what would otherwise be hour-long ground trips into 10 to 20-minute all-electric flights. LA Live will serve as a vertiport central hub for 19 Olympic and Paralympic sporting events with a vast air taxi network throughout SoCal.
5: So what, it goes back and forth from downtown LA to Englewood?
12: I think this is a game changer for the fan, which matters.
5: What? Okay, you know, this is an issue that I have with the Olympics, and it's an issue I have with the World Cup. While the World Cup was this beautiful, incredible event, especially the games that were played in California, it sure seems that the average fan was priced out. And when we're talking about these Olympic venues, while sure they're releasing tickets that are $28 for some events, the big ones, most people are going to be priced out. And guess what? The average fan that wants to go see the gymnastics or the swimming, they're going to be priced out too of the air taxi.
12: Most, if we can cut down on the time in which folks can move throughout.
5: Like so many of these events, the Super Bowl being another one, they're all tied to the ultra wealthy coming to go play around in the city.

0: And they don't really give a damn about the average person and what this does to their city or if they even get to enjoy the event.
1: This great.
0: I guess they'll watch it on TV like everybody else.
1: City in a safe and secure manner. That's a win for so many folks here who have to battle that decision point of how long it might take them to get to an event that they want to get to or to get home.
2: You can call a ride through their app, costing roughly $200 a person each way.
0: Well, it's about on par with what Lyft and Uber charge to get you to LAX.
3: Is this something that you would probably utilize, this air taxi?
4: You know, if money was no object, of course.
3: Would you feel safe to board and even take your pups with you on there?
5: I don't think we're going to be on the first voyage, no.
0: I mean, eventually this might be the way of the future, but right now this is a gimmick, and if anybody actually uses this, it's the rich.
6: Traffic? What traffic?
7: What traffic?
6: Yeah.
0: And this is the other issue that I have with all of this. Whether it's all the infrastructure projects that we had to do for the World Cup, for the Super Bowl, or for the LA 2028 Olympics, nobody in charge seems to care about the traffic hell that we go through on a daily basis in this city for the people who live here. All of these efforts are made to try to get people to use public transit so the traffic moves a little smoother during these big international events. And we want to clean up downtown for these big international events. Well, how about cleaning up downtown for all the regular people who live and pay taxes here? Well, we're not going to do that. And I have watched a lot of back and forth going on in this LA mayor's race between Karen Bass and Nithya Raman. And it doesn't surprise me, but it still just disappoints me because it was true in the last mayor's race and it was true in the mayor's race before that. Not once does the issue of what I consider, maybe it's not the highest priority issue if you think homelessness is the number one issue, but you know what? As much of a crisis as homelessness is, it's not my biggest irritation with living in the city. Because I, outside of seeing the tent in front of the entrance to the 101 freeway at Havenhurst and seeing another tent outside of that Del Taco, which I think is on the Culver City side of Venice Boulevard, what the hell, Culver City? Homelessness is not something that I personally have to deal with every day because I know which streets to avoid. There's a reason I do not get on the 405 at Haskell. But that being said, so that's not my number one issue. Public safety is important, but, you know, I've been lucky enough, knock on wood, to not be the victim of a crime. So while it's something that I'm aware of, it's not something that I think about on a daily basis. The one issue that I care about more than anything else as a lifelong resident of this awful, awful city is that nobody cares about the traffic. And when I say nobody cares, I mean nobody in charge. It's not even discussed in like a mayoral debate. It's not even discussed in the campaign materials. Not Karen nor Nithya want to propose to do anything to improve the awful traffic conditions that we have in this city that get worse, it seems, every single year, where it's taken me an hour to go 17 miles each way every single day. And you know what's funny, too, is when Karen Bass first got elected mayor, she started talking about what she would do to deal with the god-awful traffic that we have in the city of Los Angeles. And she actually referenced 1984 because there was a huge worry about how bad the traffic was going to be in the 84 Olympics. And so according to her, businesses were coordinated, shifts were moved, where you actually took different industries and made sure to not have everybody on the roads at the same time. And she said, you know, why don't we just implement that full time? That was in 2022. It was never mentioned again. If any time traffic is mentioned, it's because they want to make traffic worse, like Nithya Raman wanting to put a road diet on Forest Lawn Drive. But nobody in charge, nobody at the city council, nobody in the mayor's office, nobody at the board of supervisors seems to even care how many people have to suffer on the freeways every single day. And don't tell me that Metro is an option, because it is not an option. It is not an option for the vast majority of people. And if you're talking about the buses, for the most part, they share the same roads as the cars, so they're congested as well. But of course, we're going to come up with all these innovative ideas to how to solve traffic for the 3 weeks that the Olympics are here, but not for the 51 weeks where just the average person has to deal with the nightmare that is driving around this city. I could think of some very innovative solutions that would solve this problem very quickly, but elected officials will never go for it. And I think I'm the exact example, because we saw a massive traffic reduction when we locked everything down, when we sent everyone home to work remotely. I remember it because I was what was known as an essential employee. I actually had a little note card in case I got pulled over by the COVID police saying, I'm important. I got to be there to run that radio station, or you're not going to be able to hear John Phillips make fun of Barbara Ferrer. And I remember for a good year and a half when everything was locked down, the one bright spot of that really, really, really messed up time was the freeways were crystal clear. You could really fly on that 405 freeway. It took you 20 minutes. And I would never advocate to go back to that. But I think there are definitely certain jobs and certain industries where we could incentivize a little more remote work. I'm not saying full-time remote, maybe just an extra day a week, maybe organize certain industries so not everyone's crowding on the freeway at the same time, just like apparently they did in the 1984 Olympics. But the thing is, if, I don't know, give me it as a perfect example. If I was suddenly able to work full-time remotely, the first thing I would do was leave the city of Los Angeles and not be a taxpayer here anymore. And that's why you're never going to hear the elected officials go for that, because they saw what happened in the Bay Area. So many people fled to Texas. Now, a lot of them came back, but that is why, even though that's a very cheap and quick solution to the problem, they're never going to go for it because the tax base would flee. Myself included. It's the News Blitz with Randy Wang on KABC.
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8: An interesting situation on the West 105 before Long Beach Boulevard. We have boxes of snack food that fell into the carpool lane. Apparently some vehicles are stopping on the roadway to pick up some free food. Not a good idea. West 105, you're slow from the 605 down to Long Beach Boulevard. Sherman Oaks, West 101 before the 405, a two-vehicle crash cleared from the left-hand lane. 55 northbound at MacArthur Boulevard. Watch for a stalled big rig in the right lanes.
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10: One of the things I love most about Southern California is discovering communities that are doing things the right way. And Montebello is one of those places. This is a city with incredible momentum. New businesses are opening, restaurants are thriving, development is happening, and Montebello has even been recognized as one of the most business-friendly cities in all of LA County, a reflection of the city's commitment to growth, investment, and opportunity. So when you're looking for a great place to live, start a business, or simply visit and explore, Montebello is a city worth getting to know.
0: 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I've had it for over a year now, and I use it every single week, and it does the greatest job on steaks. I'm going to do some flat irons this week. It does a great job on chicken, including chicken breasts. I have a video on my social media at Randy Wang Radio on Instagram and Facebook. You can see me doing some sausages on there. I'm going to put up some videos of some chicken breasts later this week. Even does a great job on shrimp, on veggies. The grill heats up to 1,000 degrees in just 3 minutes, which, you know what's the side effect of that? 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
0: It's the News Blitz with Randy Wang on KABC. Let's go to Luann. Luann, hello.
14: Hi there. I'm calling in because of your conversation on transportation and safety. I have to let you know that just for the fun of it, I decided to ride the Metrolink and the Metro for about 30 days. And on my 30th day, I walked into a fatal stabbing. In the middle of the afternoon, I walked right up to the body practically as someone got stabbed in the neck. There was no police presence. There was no security measures whatsoever. There was just a food cart and commuters. And the commuters had to stand on the platform, you know, for a good probably 20 minutes before the train came and that victim was there. So, our system needs to put safety first. And I don't know what the solution is for LADOT to secure these platforms, especially Sylmar, which is a major hub. We'll be having people coming here from all over the world, and they need to consider this.
0: Oh, your phone's cutting out, but you make a really strong point. We don't prioritize safety. If you can control access as to who gets on and off these trains and buses, that's one thing. But how exactly do you do that with all these bus stops? It is something that needs to be considered outside of the convenience aspect as well. Let's go to Adam in Huntington Beach. Adam, hello.
15: Hey, Randy. You know, I was going to say a gondola system because the footprint is significantly smaller. And Mexico City just installed a gondola system. But it looks like those things are flipping expensive, too. So it looks like just maybe private dedicated buses are actually significantly cheaper. And so I
0: We've been planning that Dodger Stadium gondola for what? Like over 15 years just talking about it? There's no way a gondola system would ever be built in an amount of time where we would ever get to use it. So that's not going to happen. Thanks so much for the call, Adam. Appreciate it. What he did say, though, as much as I don't care for it, if you want to speed up traffic, I don't see why building rail is smarter than bus-only lanes, because it seems like you could do those a lot quicker. Not that I like that, but that sure seems the faster solution. But I guess then you don't get to pay a bunch of building trades unions contractors a whole bunch of money to do slow work. It's the News Blitz with Randy Wang on KABC.
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17: A family is suing the LA Unified School District following the death of a 16-year-old football player. Daniel Martindale has the details.
18: The wrongful death suit claims the LAUSD failed to provide safe conditions. Christopher Garcia, who played at Southeast High School, was injured while making a tackle in 2024. During the play, he hit his head on the field. Garcia was placed in a medically induced coma and died 11 days later. The family says the district's lack of safe facilities, proper equipment, and adequate supervision led to the boy's death.
17: And as the Meta trial continues into week two, the witnesses are talking about Instagram. California and over a dozen other states are suing Meta over claims that the company intended to make their platforms addictive to young children. Meta lawyers are telling the federal court in Oakland that it did not make its platforms addictive. That's the latest. I'm Jordan Christmas.
16: 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Now.
19: Problems in Ontario on the 10 eastbound before Milliken Avenue. It's an accident involving an electric vehicle and an SUV, both vehicles blocking the left-hand lane. Up ahead in Redlands on the 10 eastbound past Orange Street, it's a stalled big rig clearing from the slow lane. 10 east are slow from Vineyard to Cherry Avenue and then again from Mount Vernon to University Street. 15 southbound past Foothill Boulevard is a multi-vehicle crash clearing from the slow lane.
0: 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You had nice char on the outside, juicy meat on the inside. It does such a great job. So check it out for yourself at besthotgrill.com/Randy.
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22: I'm Chris Jakimick. I served in the United States Air Force, and I deployed 3 times. Being a veteran, it's interwoven into your DNA, is really the absence of the connection and the purpose that can really drive a lot of veterans to some negative thoughts. 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
16: 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AM 790 KABC. It's 5:30 in LA. That means you're either sitting at a bar or sitting in traffic. Well, wherever you're sitting, get comfortable, because the KABC News Blitz with Randy Wang continues now.
0: It is the News Blitz with Randy Wang on Talk Radio 790 KABC. 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That's Johnny with a Y. johnnydontlike.com. Because again, just to reiterate, in case you haven't heard, there are some schedule changes happening here on the radio station starting next week. Dan Bongino is returning to the KABC airwaves. You will be able to hear him between 3 and 5 p.m. every single day. And that means that Guy Benson is moving to 9 p.m. Frank Motek is moving to 5 p.m. And the News Blitz is ending as of Friday. But hey, I'm still on the John Phillips Show every day. I am also working my butt off getting the video stuff going, so I'll be plenty busy. But I do want to thank everyone who over the last 2.5 years has listened to this show. It's been a pleasure to bring it to you every day. So we got today, we got tomorrow, we're off for football on Thursday, and then Friday will be the last ever episode of the News Blitz with Randy Wang. It's funny, I'm so much older and wiser than I was the last time a show of mine got canceled, because I flipped out when I was doing the 5 a.m. hour, and they took it away from me after 3 months to put on like the morning TV news. I was pissed about that. But, you know, at this point, I'm older, and I have a lot on my plate right now, and it's probably for the best that this is happening. But that being said, I'm still going to miss it, especially because I have an opportunity here to talk to people that maybe we wouldn't usually talk to, talk about stories that maybe aren't big enough to get talked about on the John Phillips Show. And we've featured a lot of really cool guests over the years, including Juan Nola, who is a true hero in the city of Los Angeles, the Clean LA With Me guy. He got a profile in ABC 7, and every time Juan Nola gets profiled on Channel 2, Channel 4, Channel 5, Channel 7, or Channel 11, I have to play it for you because, well, it makes the people in charge of LA look terrible at their jobs. For more, here's ABC 7.
2: New tonight, one man with gloves, trash bags, and a camera is inspiring residents to help clean up Los Angeles. Eyewitness News anchor Philip Palmer tagged along with the founder of the nonprofit group called Clean LA With Me.
0: The fact that this guy even does this tells you that LA is a complete failure, that somebody has started their own nonprofit business to pick up trash because the city cannot do it.
2: To see what his mission's all about in this 7 on Your Side Solutions report.
3: Yeah, just be careful the needles.
4: One.
0: You be careful out there too, Juan. We need to protect you.
4: Nola is a man on a mission.
3: This is not acceptable.
4: Juan moved to Los Angeles almost 2 years ago and immediately saw a problem. Trash everywhere he looked.
3: I come from Virginia where you don't see trash on the streets, parks, or alleys.
0: And you know what's fascinating about that? Last time I checked, Virginia has a lot of meth too. So it's not necessarily the meth now, is it? Why is it that Virginia can clean up their streets and Los Angeles can't?
3: Ecuador also is my, they say, third world country, but it is way better than here.
0: This is why I love this guy. He's from an actual what you would describe as a third world country, and LA looks worse.
3: Don't see trash there either.
0: If I mention I gotta get out.
4: Juan started simply enough, buying trash bags from Home Depot and cleaning the garbage he saw. But that effort became expensive.
3: Every time when I go dump the trash, it's $115. And I used to do every day, but now I do sometimes 3 or 4 days a week.
4: So they, in time...
0: That's right. Even though he's picking up other people's trash, out of the kindness of his heart, the city of LA, of course, wants to nickel and dime him for taking that stuff to the dump. And we actually have a situation in the city of Los Angeles when you want to talk about all the illegal dumping that goes on in the Sepulveda Basin from all the contractors that don't want to pay the dump fees. It's cheaper to get caught and fined for illegal dumping than to actually dump. And that is a huge problem.
4: Juan started the nonprofit Clean LA With Me, and people began joining him on some of his cleanup missions. Others donated money to help offset his cost. This tunnel, meant to allow children to safely cross Soto Street, is permanently locked with a chain link fence. But
0: this is a dystopian hellscape.
4: It is clearly in use.
0: And it's not getting better anytime soon. I have already decided, as soon as I am able, I am not going to support this broken city with my tax dollars any longer. Definitely leaving the city, might leave the county too, but definitely don't want to be giving LA any more of my money.
4: Danger to the community. Okay.
3: This is really unhealthy for everybody, not just for the people.
0: And of course, even though this is locked off and the kids can't use this pedestrian walkway, there's people living in it.
3: You see, we got a school right here, Soto Street Elementary School. And we got all this trash right here.
4: Juan has hundreds of requests for cleanups on his phone. Others reach out to him through direct messages on Instagram. We were asked not to identify this user who not only thanked Juan for his work, but offered criticism directed at the city of LA for not coming to pick up garbage near their home, a message Juan says he hears frequently.
0: That's right, because you're supposed to have a system in this city called 311, whether you call them or you have an app. And if you see a giant pile of garbage, you let the city know about it, and then the city's supposed to clean it up. That does not happen. Whether it's for garbage, whether it's for potholes, Karen Bass can say till she's blue in the face that 311 works. It does not. And they just revamped the app and it still doesn't work.
3: The neighbor says, oh, I put a request on 311 app and it's already 5 months and they never show up.
0: The city cannot do the basics. And that's why Karen Bass is a failure. Nithya Raman is a failure. Nearly every member of the city council is a failure.
3: So that's where I go and clean it, because 311 is not doing going to pick it up.
0: You know, solving homelessness, that's a complicated thing. You know, dealing with our infrastructure grid, that's a complicated thing. You know, it's not complicated and we'll get the residents to believe in government real quickly. Pick up the trash. You want to feel safe? Nothing makes you feel safer than seeing people out and about during the day being paid to pick up trash. I saw that when I was traveling internationally, whether I was in Dublin or I was in Amsterdam or I was in Madrid. Very, very, very clean cities. And Madrid is a massive, massive city. But you saw people being paid to pick up trash. And professionally, it looked great. In fact, I was in San Francisco a few months ago. Stayed in Union Square. And Union Square used to have a bad rap. But you know what really made me feel safe? Was seeing all the trash cans and seeing people paid to pick up the trash. When you have a clean city, all of a sudden you have a safer city. Doesn't mean everything's better, but it looks better. And looks are very important.
1: Almost like
0: LA looks filthy and it's unsafe.
1: City should be embarrassed.
3: More than embarrassed. Because this is not a third world country.
4: After requests for an interview regarding Juan's efforts and the performance of the city's 311 program, we were given the following statement. LA Sanitation and Environment's dedicated crews work day and night to respond to reports of illegal dumping.
0: Well, if that was true, then Juan wouldn't be needed.
4: On average, reports of illegal dumping are addressed in 48 to 72 hours, with proactive cleaning occurring routinely in known hotspot areas.
0: 30 seconds ago in this story, someone said they didn't get a response for 5 months.
4: Of the 80 service requests Mr. Nala has submitted through MyLA311 since its relaunch in March of 2025, all have been addressed and closed. But it does seem for every case closed, another one opens. Philip Palmer, ABC 7 Eyewitness News.
0: And then, of course, you have to remember Karen Bass's BS State of the City address. Remember how she had two of them? Because one of them she disguised as a campaign rally. She actually invited Juan Nala to the State of the City, gave him a huge shout out because he deserved the honors. He is a true hero. I don't want to pick up that stuff. And she says, you know what? I don't want to just support you. I want to partner with you, which you would think, oh, put this guy in front of, in charge of LA City Sand? That's a great idea. No, no, no, no, no. It was hollow, empty words once again. It meant nothing. They did not partner with Juan Nala. They're not even paying for his cleanups. They're just giving him a little lip service and not addressing the problem. But I love that guy. I think he's doing a great job, not only at making LA just a little bit cleaner, but highlighting this issue and our inaction to do the basics. Pick up the trash. It's not that hard. Hell, we have this huge problem of we don't want to put people in jail. Well, whether it's the little bastards at the street takeovers, the people looting the 7-Elevens, graffiti, what have you, let's just go back to mandatory community service and have everybody who's doing things they're not supposed to be doing forced to pick up trash. If someone gets caught illegal dumping, forget the fine, force them to pick up trash. There. I just solved it. Maybe I should run for mayor. Hell no. Not even putting that out there. I would never. I would never, ever, never get into politics. I'd rather sit on the sideline and make fun of politicians. It's the News Blitz. I like to be liked way too much to get into politics. It's the News Blitz with Randy Wang on KABC.
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19: Problems near the four-level interchange in downtown L.A., 110 northbound past the 101 Hollywood Freeway, hearing about a solo crash blocking one of the middle lanes. North 110, you're stop and go from the 405 up to the 5 Golden State Freeway. East 105 before Vermont Avenue, it's a three-vehicle collision taking up the right-hand lane. East 105 slows from Aviation Boulevard to the 605. Now watch for metal debris in lanes on the West 105 before Prairie Avenue.
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0: It's the News Blitz with Randy Wang on Talk Radio 790 KABC. Hey, this is exciting. 790 KABC welcomes Bachman Turner Overdrive, BTO, at the Bank of America Performing Arts Center in Thousand Oaks. That is a beautiful venue, by the way. 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Tickets are on sale Friday at Ticketmaster.com, but right now, caller number 9 at 1-888-790-5222 gets a pair of tickets to the show. Tickets furnished by Needlelander Concerts. Good luck dialing. If I haven't mentioned it before, let me make sure you're well aware. We have a live event in just a week and a half. We're going to be broadcasting live from Pineapple Hill Saloon and Grill from noon to three. It's going to be a great time, and it's all the more important that you come to this event for the John Phillips Show. So we're going to be there with our friends from Howard Jarvis Taxpayer Association talking about Prop 43. But I found out about a week ago today that there's even more significance about this event that we're going to be doing at one of our favorite places to do live events in Southern California, the legendary Pineapple Hill Saloon and Grill. Pineapple Hill was actually the first place we did a live remote after COVID. And I remember that event very well because we weren't sure our people feel safe to come out, and the place was packed. It was a fantastic, fantastic event. Got to meet so many people that have come back to our events over the years. This may very well be our last event at the Pineapple Hill, because I found out last week that Pineapple Hill, which is run by our friend Angela Marsden, is being forced out of their lease and being forced to close. A developer has bought the shopping center where Pineapple Hill has been for nearly 50 years, and they want to renovate it and turn it into, you guessed it, mixed-use apartments with some kind of grocery store on the bottom like everywhere else. And that means that Pineapple Hill has like less than 60 days before they have to close. I don't know what the exact date is, but our event is next Friday, and I want you to come out and support Pineapple Hill. If you live in the San Fernando Valley, you only have so many chances to get out there. So get out there, support the wait staff, support Angela. If you got any ideas on, you know, what we can do to keep this business going, you know, go talk to them over there, or send me an email. I don't know if there's something that can be done, but I sure would love it. Angela was on the John Phillips Show today at 1:30. I actually have the interview that's going to post on our YouTube channel tomorrow morning at 7:30 a.m. Wait, did I put it at 7:30? Let me see. When did I have it scheduled? 8:15 in the morning. And it is an impactful, powerful interview because Angela gets real and she gets emotional. And it highlights a very interesting problem that I never thought about. You know, over the last 6 years during COVID, you heard a lot about eviction protections, eviction defense. Hey, that's one of the thing in Measure ULA, the mansion tax. We're going to have eviction protection so nobody gets kicked out of their apartment. Well, while we may have a lot stronger tenant protections than we've ever had before in the city of LA for renters, we don't have any kind of protections for small businesses that are renting commercial space. And that if a landlord decides to put you month to month and say, you got 60 days and you got to get out, it doesn't matter that you've been a good paying tenant. It doesn't matter that you're following all the rules and regulations. In fact, there's no recourse for you, which is kind of interesting. And of course, this is something that we're going to see a lot more of. As SB 79 has taken effect, there is more incentive for large developers to buy all kinds of swaths of land and redevelop them vertically, which I'm sure you can make the argument that, yeah, we're in a housing crisis and we got to build the housing stock, but at what cost? There are so few legitimate mom and pop neighborhood bars in the San Fernando Valley left. And this was one of the best ones. And the fact that, Chinese developer says, we got to build a giant apartment building here. Of course, they get a rubber stamp from the state of California, from the city of Los Angeles. And as we're running in a mayor's race, where both Karen Bass and Nithya Raman want to talk about how pro-small business they are, have either of them reached out to Pineapple Hill? Say, hey, what can we do? Can we help you find a place to relocate? Can we waive some fees? No, I don't think they've said a damn thing, but I really wish they would. Seem like an easy win to attract a whole bunch of people, do something solid for this community. Hell, Rick Caruso, why don't you reach out? You know, you've got plenty of shopping centers. Maybe we can move the Pineapple Hill in there. I don't know what the answer is, but the one thing you can do, support them while they're still open out there in Sherman Oaks and come out to our event and support them. We're going to be there on that beautiful patio in Sherman Oaks off of Van Nuys and Milbank on Friday, September 4th from noon to 3. And you better show up. You know why? Because I'm flying back from Santa Fe just to do this event. And I don't want to be the person that traveled the furthest to get there, although I probably will be. But would love to see you down there. It'll be a great time. And then I get back on a plane and go right back to Santa Fe for my little weekend. Thank you all so much for being a part of this show as we only have a few days left here together in this time slot. But of course, I'm not going anywhere. I'm on the John Phillips Show every single day from noon to 3, hosting the Accountability Podcast. You can always keep in touch. Someone asked me if the email address is going away. I'm like, of course not. You can always send me an email at randywangradio@gmail.com. And we'll be here tomorrow. And we'll be here Friday for the last two episodes ever of the News Blitz. And then starting Monday, you got Bongino from 3 to 5, MoTech 5 to 6, and Guy Benson from 9 to 10. Thank you all so much for listening. I'll see you tomorrow. It's the News Blitz with Randy Wang on KABC.
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3: California Attorney General Rob Bonta is planning to sue the Trump administration again within days. It comes after the U.S. Supreme Court allowed the president to continue seeking new limits on the use of mail-in ballots for now. California officials are looking to block Trump's desired changes from taking effect. Governor Gavin Newsom says the Trump administration is planning to disenfranchise voters across the country. About 80% of California's voters voted by mail in 2024, as did about 30% of voters nationwide. Some Californians can now use their electric cars to power their homes, Dina Kodiak explains.
14: PG&E is expanding its Vehicle to Everything program to more cars. Special charging equipment installed in electric vehicles lets power flow both ways, so electric cars can act as backup batteries for homes. This could help the power grid during extreme weather and high demand. PG&E recommends charging cars when electricity is cheap and using them to power homes when rates are high. The company is offering incentives to help people afford the technology.
3: An investigation is underway after a man was shot and killed by Tustin police yesterday. Officers say he was armed with a knife when officers responded to a domestic violence call. Police say the man advanced on them before they opened fire. When they entered the apartment on Walnut Avenue, they found a woman dead inside of the home. The Orange County District Attorney's Office is conducting an investigation. And the federal government ordered water cuts for California, Nevada, and Arizona, Tammy Trujillo reports.
15: The two biggest reservoirs in the U.S. are running low, and the Colorado River that supplies them is suffering from years of drought and climate change. So starting next year, California, Nevada, and Arizona will get just over 1 million acre-feet less Colorado River water each year for 2 years. That means Arizona will lose 760,000 acre-feet, California 440,000, and Nevada 50,000 each year.
3: That's the latest. I'm Jordan Christmas.
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19: Problems near the four-level interchange in downtown L.A., 110 northbound past the 101 Hollywood Freeway, hearing about a solo crash blocking one of the middle lanes. North 110, your stop and go from the 405 up to the 5 Golden State Freeway. East 105 before Vermont Avenue, it's a three-vehicle collision taking up the right-hand lane. East 105 slows from Aviation Boulevard to the 605. Now watch for metal debris in lanes on the west 105 before Prairie Avenue.
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34: 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I'm Susan Shelley with the Howard Jarvis Taxpayers Association, the most influential taxpayer advocacy group in California, and we are fighting for you, the taxpayer in California, the person who gets the bills. 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Of course, we'll work for you anyway. 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Strengthen this great organization. There are not enough people fighting for you in California. Boy, there are people voting for tax increases and voting for sales tax enabling legislation and voting for increasing various expenses into the future. And you can't count on anybody, but you can count on the Howard Jarvis Taxpayers Association. We are at 800-222-5222, 800-222-5222 if you'd like to give us a call. And don't forget that we are fighting to campaign for Yes on 43. That's the Local Taxpayer Protection Act to save Proposition 13. It will put back the two-thirds vote requirement to pass local special taxes. It will make it harder to pass tax increases after the courts carved loopholes that made it easier for special interests to crawl through and raise your taxes without a two-thirds vote. We're fixing that. Yes on 43. You can go to yeson43.com and sign up for free yard signs, free door hangers. We'll send you all kinds of campaign swag. And a week from Friday, we'll be at Pineapple Hill in Sherman Oaks, out there on the patio at Pineapple Hill Saloon and Grill with the John Phillips Show. Live from noon to 3, we'll have signs, we'll have people, and we will have the president of HJTA who joins me tonight. So happy he's here, John Kupal. Welcome, John. How are you?
1: I'm well. I'm looking forward to that event. John Phillips is always a hoot, and the KABC has been so good to us. They've been that's always a good event at the Pineapple Hill. I've only been there a couple times, being from Northern California, but it's an enjoyable venue, and we really hope a lot of people come out, pick up some lawn signs, some door hangers. We'll have a lot of stuff there, and we'll explain not only Proposition 43, why Prop 43, of course, is Howard Jarvis's top priority, but there are other measures on the ballot too. You know, one of the things, Susan, we experience this all the time, is that when it comes to tax and spending and freedom issues, we get the calls. They've already started. They'll be through September and October. What do you guys recommend? What do you guys recommend? So we will be publishing our recommendations in the upcoming Taxing Times. It will be on our website. We will have all our ballot recommendations. There are even a few local measures that we've taken a position on. We can't take positions on all the local measures, but some of the bigger ones we have. And look, folks, you're going to be asked to think a lot, and you're going to be asked to research a lot, because it's not just ballot measures, it's candidates. We're very engaged in supporting those candidates who will protect your interests, and we will tell you the truth about whether or not a particular candidate is pro Prop 13 or anti-Prop 13, and you can't go by their campaign ads. Their campaign ads will claim that they are the biggest tax fighter since Ronald Reagan and Howard Jarvis, and yet you see them voting for either tax increases or tax authorizations, a slightly different way to raise taxes, or they support mega bonds, putting California families further into debt. So, look, we have a lot of resources. Susan does a super job on the Taxing Times. Again, that'll be coming out pretty soon. And but I look forward to coming down to a week from Friday for the John Phillips Show. Yep.
34: Yeah,
1: it'll be a blast.
34: September 4th from noon to 3, Pineapple Hill Saloon and Grill in Sherman Oaks, California. If you've never been there, it's a lot of fun. The food's great,
1: lots of great fun.
34: People, and we're out in an outdoor patio, which is a beautiful setting, and it's lots of free parking, very easy access off the freeway, and you'll really enjoy it. September 4th, Pineapple Hill, noon. Join us. And then we have another one coming up in Long Beach. So if you live closer to Long Beach than Sherman Oaks, mark your calendar for October 9th, because we'll be at Gladstone's in Long Beach, which is a great venue also, and we'll have a great time there. So it's the live John Phillips Show with us and free yard signs. What else would be a better thing to do with your afternoon? Come on over. It'll be fun. So Prop 43, let's explain a little bit about what Prop 43 is. When Prop 13 passed in 1978, It didn't just cap property taxes. People are pretty familiar with that part of it, where it capped the growth of property taxes and allowed you to stay in your home. Even though the value was shooting up, you were not taxed on the value. You were taxed based on your purchase price plus an inflation adjustment. So that's one of the things that Prop 13 did, and it cut the tax rate. So instead of a 2.67% statewide average, it was only 1% and locked in the Constitution, which is where these things need to be. There were other protections in Prop 13 that are less well known, but one of the things it did was require all local taxes to go on the ballot. And as it came down to us through various decisions and more initiatives, general taxes, where it goes into the general fund and your elected officials can decide how to spend it, those need a simple majority, 50% plus one vote. But special taxes, where it goes to a particular interest, a particular purpose, those need a two-thirds vote to pass. Or they did, until 2017, when the California Supreme Court decided to create an exception. And they did this with ambiguous language, without really saying

0: One of the things I love most about Southern California is discovering communities that are doing things the right way. And Montebello is one of those places. This is a city with incredible momentum. New businesses are opening, restaurants are thriving, development is happening, and Montebello has even been recognized as one of the most business-friendly cities in all of LA County, a reflection of the city's commitment to growth, investment, and opportunity. So when you're looking for a great place to live, start a business, or simply visit and explore, Montebello is a city worth getting to know.
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6: And we were poo-pooed. No, it won't do that. Well, of course, that's immediately what happened. So now we have a case like in San Francisco where it was the actual Board of Supervisors who considered a tax, putting it on the ballot themselves, and then they realized that, oh, no, that's, we need a two-thirds vote. So some of the members of the Board of Supervisors formed their own citizens committee, even though they were sitting members of the Board of Supervisors. So, look, this is just a sham. I mean, Susan, one of the questions I was asked today by a reporter is, well, why should voters vote for a two-thirds vote for special taxes? And I said, because they've already done it twice. They did it in 1978, and they did it in 1996 with Proposition 218, our Right to Vote on Taxes Act. The people of the state of California, the body politic of this state, has made it clear they want a two-thirds vote for special taxes. And yet, as the courts that come in and create these loopholes, why? Because the courts are part of government, too. I used to believe, Susan, that the courts would be a little bit more nonpartisan, not result-oriented, and that's the way it used to be. I used to win cases back in the days when I was a litigator. I would win cases before progressive courts, but they were applying the law and the facts to the particular case at hand, and I felt like I was getting a fair shake. Susan, as you know, any semblance of impartiality with the California legislature was dispelled 2 years ago when the California Supreme Court took a duly qualified initiative, the earlier version of this initiative, a duly qualified initiative, they ripped it off the ballot. And obviously that stunned us. The headline in the Wall Street Journal the next day was "Democracy Dies in California." And so we've had to come back with a scaled down version, and this version is significantly scaled down from all the things we wanted to do, but it does restore one of the most important protections in Proposition 13, which is the two-thirds vote for special taxes. There are other things we want to do, transfer taxes, Prop 19, we want to go back and revisit that, but we're going to have to take these issues one at a time, and the one we want to take care of right now in November is the two-thirds vote for special taxes. If we don't get that back, then that bodes poorly for our future efforts.
7: It sure does. And the way that some of these appellate court decisions are written, there's no limit to what you could do with a local initiative. You could essentially wipe out the whole Constitution because it's a citizen's initiative and the Constitution doesn't constrain it. Well, that's crazy. We can't have that. So what does our initiative do? It's not our initiative anymore because we made some changes to it and we got something good as a result of that, which we can talk about. But it's a ballot measure. It's Proposition 43. It closes this loophole and brings back the requirement for a two-thirds vote for special taxes in all cases. It makes it harder to raise your taxes. Yes, on 43, make it harder to raise your taxes. It's really simple. There's nothing else in it. It's very, very clear. And on the ballot, it's going to be called Limits Voters' Ability to Raise Revenues. Well, what does that mean? That means it limits voters' ability to raise taxes. It limits tax increases. So that's what you have to remember. Yes, on 43, it limits tax increases. It makes it harder to raise your taxes. We'll be talking about this all the way to November 3rd, but mark your calendar for October 5th, because that's when you're going to get your ballot in the mail.

0: And you want to vote early. You want to make sure you get your ballot in before you forget to vote on this really important measure and so many other things that we'll talk about. Let's take a call from Ken in San Jose. Thank you for calling, Ken. Welcome.
1: Hi. Okay, my question is, does the recent Supreme Court decision endorsing President Trump's executive order restricting mail-in ballots, which sounds good for us, does that apply in California?
0: Well, the answer is not this year, because it's going to be challenged. What's happened is the president did an executive order which affected how the Postal Service will treat ballots. And the executive order was challenged, and the Supreme Court just said, well, you challenged it too early. There isn't even a rule yet. How do you know you're going to be harmed by it? And for that reason, you have to wait for the final rule. So the Postal Service put out the final rule, I think, on Friday. And now there's a final rule. So maybe the final rule comes out this week, and then as soon as it comes out, there will be lawsuits against it, and that's all going to go through the courts again. So whatever happens, it's not going to affect this election. It's just too late. But the idea that the federal government doesn't have to run the Postal Service for the benefit of state elections is kind of an interesting question. What do you think of that, John?
2: Yeah, the ruling was relatively narrow, but there was some sunshine in there, as I've heard about it. I have not read the case, but it does make it, it really relieves the post office of their responsibility to process these ballots in a way that states want them to. And so I think it may, in fact, inspire people to get their ballots in earlier, which is a good thing. It did not outlaw mailed-in ballots. I mean, mailed-in ballots is impermissible in many other states, except in very limited circumstances like military people overseas, the elderly. But we clearly need better election integrity. These smudges on signatures, this ability of people to bring in a bushel basket of ballots, that has to be restricted. And I think not this election cycle, as you said, but soon we may see some federal legislation prohibiting people just from harvesting ballots, because we know that people go out and they just collect ballots, and that they fill out ballots for other people, which is illegal, but there's no way to police it. So we need election integrity. That's no reason not to vote. I remember there was a book by Hugh Hewitt on election integrity, and the title of the book was, If It's Not Close, They Can't Cheat. So on anything on our side of a election matter, we have to basically win by 5 points, a minimum of 5 points on election night, in order to ensure that ballots don't mysteriously appear 2 days after the election and somebody finds them in a trash bin or something like that. We have to really buttress election integrity in the state of California, because we are one of the worst states when it comes to people's confidence that the elections are fair.
0: You are listening to the Howard Jarvis Radio Show. I'm Susan Shelley with the Howard Jarvis Taxpayers Association, here with John Kupal, president of HJTA. And you can be a member of this great organization. Go to hjta.org, sign up for the free email alerts, be a member, and join us. 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
1: Okay.
0: We'll be at Pineapple Hill promoting our Yes on 43 campaign with the John Phillips Show. So that's going to be fun. Mark your calendar and join us. We're at 800-222-5222. If you'd like to give us a call, 800-222-5222. You know, John, there's something on the ballot this year that fixes some of the election integrity problems, and that's Proposition 39, the Voter ID Act. It does not restrict mail ballots. It just simply requires that if you're using a mail ballot, you have to put a four-digit number on there that can be matched to your voter registration. And you can get a new ID with a new number that you only use for voting, so you don't have to use anything else. So that would certainly clean up a lot of the problems.
2: Well, you know, according to the opponents, it's going to restrict people's right to vote. You know, the most ridiculous arguments you've ever heard against voter ID. You know, clearly anything that makes the integrity of the ballot better is something that the progressives oppose, and that should tell you something right there. Look, having to prove that you are the person voting through some sort of a code on a four-digit social security number or whatever it is, we need to make sure that anybody who's legally entitled to vote should vote. We would encourage everybody who is legally entitled to vote to vote. But if you're not legally entitled to vote, you can't vote, and you can't vote 10 times, and you can't vote 100 times. Citizens should be able to vote one time, and we should be able to determine that when you vote, you are who you say you are. And that's all Prop 39 does. And I think it polls overwhelmingly in support, but the amount of money that will be spent against it, trying to dissemble and obfuscate what it does and outright lie, we're already seeing the lies coming out about how it's going to restrict the right to vote. And of course, it does no such thing. But people need to be aware that HJTA is a strong yes on Prop 39.
0: Well, one of the things that's kind of unique in California is the right to vote on taxes, which you have because of the Howard Jarvis Taxpayers Association and John Kupal and Proposition 218 in 1996 and Prop 13 in 1978. You have the right to vote on taxes. Well, how many times have you watched a tax pass after being behind on election night and you wonder, are all those ballots from real voters? We need to have security so there's billions of dollars at stake, and it's your money. We need to have confidence that the people who are voting are entitled to vote and that it's not fictional, it's not counterfeit. We just need some basic verification. And 36 states have voter ID. I don't know if everybody knows that. I'm pretty sure that none of them have reinstated tyranny of any kind against women or minorities or anybody else. They're 36 states have voter ID. 24 require a photo and 12 don't require a photo, but they all require voter ID. And this would simply add California to that list of very reasonable states that check to make sure that the voters are who they say they are.
2: Exactly. Wasn't there a situation, I think it was Long Beach, when there was a tax on the ballot where we had defeated it on election night, but as the days went on, the gap closed, and as soon as the tax proposal got a handful of votes over the opposition, they declared it, oh, it passed. You know,
0: Exactly.
2: as soon as it crossed the finish line, they declared it to have passed. That was the sneakiest, and then we worked with a group to challenge that, and they wanted to make people pay tens of thousands of dollars,
0: Hundreds of thousands of
2: hundreds of thousands
0: dollars
2: of dollars
0: for a recount.
2: for a recount. And so, you know, there's something, you know, was it Macbeth, something rotten in Denmark here? There's something, you know, there's something very bad and dishonest happening here. And they can claim till they're blue in the face that elections are secure in California. I don't believe it for a moment.
0: Well, there are a lot of vulnerabilities. And with election integrity, you have to prevent the problem from happening because after the election, it's too late to do anything about it. So you have to prevent it. And interestingly, that ballot harvesting law that you're talking about, that was signed by Governor Jerry Brown after two previous governors had vetoed it. Gray Davis vetoed it. Arnold Schwarzenegger vetoed it. They both said, well, you know, we have concerns about the vulnerability to fraud that this would create if you have total strangers who are allowed to pick up anybody's ballot and deliver big stacks of them. We have concerns that too many people are handling ballots and it's not secure. And they vetoed that law, but Governor Jerry Brown, for some reason, signed it. And now anyone can pick up ballots and deliver an unlimited amount to the county.
2: We've seen many election laws change to the detriment of citizen taxpayers in the last 12 years, once once the majority party secured a one-party rule in the state of California, they have passed law after law. They have passed laws in the middle of an election cycle to change the rules. They did that with a recall effort. But this is the danger of one-party rule in the state of California. Really opens us up to all kinds of nefarious activity.
0: Yeah, it's unfortunate that there's no verification of identity at the polls. The signatures on the poll books are never verified.
2: No.
0: And so people could walk in and give someone else's address and get their ballot. And
2: yeah.
0: You, even if you know it's fraudulent, you can't refuse to give them the ballot. The poll workers have to give them the ballot. You could walk in and say, I'm Clint Eastwood, and this is my address in Carmel. And I could walk in and say, I'm Kim Kardashian, and this is my address in Calabasas. And if we have the right information, they would give us those ballots, and we could vote them, and they would go into the box, and no one can get them out of that box once
2: right.
0: they're in there.
2: Once
0: so what
2: there.
0: Happens when real Clint Eastwood and real Kim Kardashian come in to vote? Well, they have to vote provisionally. And those are verified at the end two ways. Is the voter registered, and did the voter already vote? So the provisional ballot's the one that gets thrown out, and the fraudulent ballot counts. And that is easily fixed with voter ID. So
2: That's
0: does
2: right.
0: that really happen? We have no way of knowing, but it's a vulnerability, and it should be closed. So that's Prop 39, yes on 39. Mark your calendar, October 5th, yes on 39, yes on 43. And we should talk a little bit about the billionaire tax, which is Prop 40, which we're against because it's really a wealth tax. When we come back, we'll talk about Prop 3, which is an extension of income tax increases, which were supposed to be temporary, but you know how that goes. And we can talk about some of the other things that are going on, some of the things you're going to hear, the arguments you're going to hear from people who favor tax increases, and how you can debunk them when your friends repeat them to you. We're going to talk about all of that. 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Our number is 1-800-222-5222 if you would like to give us a call. And don't forget to go to the website for yeson43.com. where you can request free yard signs, free door hangers. We're delivering the signs. We're mailing the door hangers. We'll get all that stuff out to you to help you tell your neighbors and your friends and your family why it's so important to make it harder to raise taxes and why Yes on 43 is such an important measure. We are the Howard Jarvis Taxpayers Association, 800-222-5222 if you would like to give us a call. I'm Susan Shelley here with John Kupal, president of HJTA, and we'll be back after the break.

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1: KABC. A dangerous drug-resistant fungus is spreading in the U.S., and California has the most cases. Tammy Trujillo has the details.
2: This year, California has reported 972 cases of Candida auris, a yeast that can cause serious infections and is often hard to treat. It mostly affects people who are already very sick or use medical devices like breathing tubes. Symptoms can include fever, low blood pressure, fast heartbeat, low body temperature, or ear pain. The fungus is not a risk to healthy people or hospital visitors.
1: And L.A. Dodgers star Shohei Ohtani is about a week away from returning to the starting rotation. The two-way player threw live batting practice over the weekend in his latest step forward. Ohtani is expected to start during the Blue Crew's next homestand, which starts September 1st. He hasn't pitched because of knee soreness. That's the latest. I'm Jordan Christmas.
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4: A pair of problems on the West 101 Ventura Freeway. First in Studio City, past Coldwater Canyon, a two-vehicle crash is clearing from the left-hand lane. Up ahead in Sherman Oaks on the West 101 before Sepulveda Boulevard, a stalled SUV is clearing from the left-hand lane of the roadway. And the West 101, you're slow from the North Hollywood Freeway split to Balboa Boulevard. 10 eastbound transition to the South 605. Watch for an SUV that ran out of gas. It's blocking lanes of the connector road.
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2: 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We're fighting for you, the taxpayer, in the legislature, in the courts, and on the ballot. And right now on the ballot, we have Proposition 43 from us, and it makes it harder to raise taxes. And that is so important, because the courts have made it easier to raise taxes, and we don't think it's supposed to work that way. So we're putting back what was already in the Constitution, the two-thirds vote requirement for local special taxes. It makes it harder to raise taxes. It protects taxpayers. It helps with the cost of living when you hold down tax increases. It's a great measure. Yes on 43. And you can get free signs, free door hangers, all kinds of campaign swag. Go to the website, yeson43.com, yeson43.com, and you can sign up, and we'll deliver the signs. We'll mail the door hangers. You don't have to lift a finger. Just hand them out to people. And you'll find that everyone is grateful to know there's something good on the ballot. There's a couple of good things on the ballot, but this one especially, yes on 43. And join us on September 4th, a week from Friday, at Pineapple Hill. We're going to be at the Pineapple Hill Saloon and Grill in Sherman Oaks with the John Phillips Show, a live remote broadcast for 3 hours from noon to 3. I'll be there, and so will John Kupal, president of HJTA, who joins me tonight. Hi, John.
18: How you doing?
2: I'm all right. So we were going to talk about Proposition 3, which is the increase in income tax rates, but it's really an extension of income tax rates, but they're supposed to expire, so it's an increase in income tax rates.
18: Well, here's the deal. There was a Prop 30 on the ballot back in, let's see, when was that? It was 2012. 2012, unless I'm mistaken, was about 14 years ago, and that was an increase, proposed increase, for the income tax rates, pushing California's highest income tax rate at the time up to 12.3%. It's now 13.3%. But in the ballot argument, the then Attorney General, guess who the Attorney General was back in 2012? Let me give you a guess. She ran for president and did poorly.
2: Attorney General Kamala Harris.
18: Yes, it was Attorney General. So the title was a temporary tax. Temporary tax increases in both sales and income taxes, by the way. And the argument in favor of Prop 30 used the phrases temporary 5 times. All new revenue is temporary. Prop 30's taxes are temporary. And the word temporarily in the rebuttal arguments. The proponents were the CTA president, California Teachers Association, and law enforcement professionals who signed the ballot argument in favor, repeatedly promising that Prop 30's new taxes were temporary. They have since been extended once. Now they're back again. They want to extend these taxes for a few more years. They want to make them permanent at this point. So any notion that these taxes were going to be temporary is, of course, is false. They're much like regulations. Ronald Reagan famously said, there's no such thing as a temporary regulation. And I think he was right on that. And I think it equally applies to taxes. So here's the problem. Here's the real problem. If we extend these income tax rates to remain where they are. California already has the highest income tax rates in California at 13.3%. A lot of people don't pay that high amount, but even the base level tax for most citizens, even middle class, is 9.3%, and taxes just go up from there. That 9.3% by itself is substantially higher than almost any other state. I mean, our lowest tax rates are higher than most states' highest taxes. And at the same time, Susan, here's the real problem. Other states are heading in the other direction. Other states have already eliminated all their income tax rates, all their income taxes. Florida has not had an income tax. Texas, Alaska, Nevada, adjacent to the state of California. This is why you see so many Californians moving just across the border into Nevada to avoid California's draconian income tax rates. Other states like Iowa and Arizona have adopted laws that are starting to lower their income tax rates whenever there's revenue growth. So revenue growth pays for lower tax rates, and once those lower tax rates are in place, they don't go back up. So the rest of the nation, most of the rest of the nation, not certainly New York, but most of the rest of the nation have wised up and are slowly eliminating, reducing or eliminating their income taxes. California, not so much, 13.3%. And it can actually be up to over 14% if you are a very high wage earner and pushed into that next bracket because of certain withholdings. But really, this is one of the reasons we've seen over 2 million people move out of the state of California in terms of net domestic out-migration. This is movement in and among the several states, more people moving out than moving in. You know, this is a death by a thousand cuts. People have various tolerance for tax pain. There are a lot of us who are going to be staying in the state of California. We're going to stay and fight. But the reality is a lot of people, unfortunately, and many of our friends, I know you've had friends move out of state. I've had a lot of friends move out of state. And it's too bad. They miss California, but they don't miss the taxes.
19: That is so true. And the idea that the wealthy in California don't pay their, quote, fair share, this is such a flexible term that seems to apply to anything anyone wants to take from anybody. And an example of that is this wealth tax, Proposition 40, which probably has some very serious constitutional problems the way it's drafted,
18: yes,
19: according to Caltax. But even without that, I mean, it's just the idea that the government just reaches in and takes 5% of everything you own. It doesn't seem like that's fair to me. It just doesn't.
18: Well, not only that, but the language of the proposal is so broad, and it vests way too much discretion in the hands of the legislature that the legislature can actually start lowering the limits and not take that issue back to the voters. So this is really an invitation to make this far more than a one-time tax. This is going to be a recurring tax. Much like Prop 30, the representations back in 2012 that this is a temporary tax, if you believe that, then you would also believe the representations that Prop 40 is a one-time tax. If you're smart, you won't believe that for a moment.
19: Well, you're right. The legislature can rewrite it. It's in the measure itself that the legislature can rewrite it for anything that advances the objectives of the act. The objectives of the act is to take a lot of money from people. So they could bring it down well below $1 billion. They could bring it down to cover your home equity if they want to, and your retirement account, even your tax-free, where your Roth account, where you've already paid the taxes on it, they could include that. But there are a couple of things on the ballot that take the teeth out of that. So let's talk about Prop 41 and Prop 42. What do those do?
18: Well, one of them rolls back, would provide such substantial oversight over the spending of the new revenue that it would make the value of that initiative significantly lessened. 41 and 42 are clearly defensive measures. I think they're designed to take the teeth out of Prop 40, but I think the focus really should be on 40 itself. And in the event that more than one passes, they do have one of the other ones does have the effect of neutralizing the negative effects of Prop 40.
19: So we at HJTA are a no on 40, but we're a yes on 41, yes on 42, and yes on 43, which is our measure, the Local Taxpayer Protection Act, to save Prop 13. And if you want to get free yard signs, free door hangers, help everybody understand how important this is, go to yeson43.com, sign up, and we will send you stuff. Happy to deliver yard signs right to your door and send you free door hangers and all kinds of other campaign swag. We are out there in the streets with the grassroots campaign, and we're very excited because it's so well received and everybody's excited about it. And it's nice to have something on there that's really protecting taxpayers, because this is a tough state for taxpayers. The cost of living is high. The taxes keep going up. One of the things that we've been hearing from the opponents of Prop 43 is that this is going to end fire department funding, because if you can't have this loophole to pass special taxes without a two-thirds vote, how are we going to fund the fire department? And I have the answer to that for you. It is in the government code, section 25642, that all the county boards of supervisors in the state of California, all of them, have the express general authority to appropriate money for fire protection. In other words, they can take money out of the general fund, and instead of spending it on, let's just say, lower priorities, they can spend it on the fire department, even if the fire department is in a special district that relies on its own taxes. The counties can fund the fire department, and they should, because that's an essential public service. And it should be funded ahead of all the other things that everybody wants in the budget when they're lobbying for things. It should be funded first. And what about fire districts? Are they allowed to accept that money? Yes, they are. That's Health and Safety Code 13898, which gives them express general authority to accept revenue from any of the government entities, regional, federal, local, or any individual, for any lawful purpose of the district. So the idea that the only way to replace aging fire trucks, to build new 911 systems that are modern, all these things that they always talk about on the ballot, if you don't vote for this, there will be no one to come when you have a stroke. That's what it said on the ballot 2 years ago for a county tax in Los Angeles. You're going to have a stroke and no one will be able to come. We don't have the equipment. It's not true. It's not true. The county of Los Angeles has a $50 billion budget. And this tax increase 2 years ago was designed to raise $152 million, which is budget dust in a $50 billion budget. So this is just a scam, to be truthful. It's kind of a trick to make you raise your own taxes. So we want to make sure that special taxes always require a two-thirds vote. That guarantees plenty of vetting and plenty of opportunity to see what the real budget looks like. To cut a loophole in that and say it doesn't need a two-thirds vote and it can pass with less is just a recipe for raising the cost of living.
18: You know, what you just described is a variation of what we used to call the Washington Monument Syndrome. And that is, whenever the federal government was threatening a shutdown, and the people in D.C. wanted to really inflict as much pain as possible, they would threaten to shut down the Smithsonian or the Washington Monument, one of the most popular tourist attractions in Washington, D.C. That, no, I'm sorry, it's closed because the government's closed. Well, they don't talk about the $40,000 toilet seat that the Pentagon bought. That's not what they cut out. They offer up as sacrificial lambs the most popular and needed public programs out there. And at the local level, what you just described, they don't talk about cutting their travel budget. They don't talk about maybe skipping a year on repaneling their offices or new office furniture or expanding their staffs. I forget in the county of Los Angeles how many staff people work for each supervisor. It's more staff than state legislators, more staff than Congress, members of Congress. And so they don't talk about saving money there. They talk about, we have aging fire trucks. And, one thing they could do, Susan, that's not very expensive, is they could actually fill water reservoirs. So when there is a fire, they could actually have water to put in the fire hydrants. Because unless I'm mistaken, that was a big problem with the Palisades fire.
19: That was a big problem. Empty reservoirs, no water in the hydrants, and it was a bad situation. Lots of blame to go around in that fire, but certainly LADWP did not do its job. Because that reservoir was, there were two reservoirs, but the larger one was built specifically because there was a serious fire in the 1960s. And right. So the reservoir was built to make sure that there would be water to fight fires if it ever happened again. And there was no water in the reservoir because reasons. I don't know. They wanted to get another bid for some part of a repair to a cover. And so the thing sat empty while they chased down all of these contracts to repair it. And that's a pretty bad reason. So the city is probably on the hook for some liability there, and that's not going to be good for the city budget, which is already under strain because we have unlimited liability for the Olympics. Did you know that? The city of Los Angeles agreed to unlimited cost overruns. We're going to cover unlimited cost overruns with city tax dollars. We are gold medal suckers in this city. This is not going well.
18: They promise that it will go well, that it should be no financial liability because it will make money, and they promise us it will work out, much like high-speed rail has worked out so well for the state of California.
19: It's going well. There's no track. There's no train. There's no federal money. There's no private investment.
18: And there's losing support big time. Even the Democrats in Sacramento are like, they're like, guys, your clock is running. But the bad news is when they talk about where we're going to find the money, the $1 billion a year that is still appropriated to this project is wasted money, and everybody knows it. You want an extra $1 billion for fire safety? There, it's sitting right in front of you. It's so frustrating.
19: It's very frustrating, and it's kind of a national joke that California can't build a train. Yeah. And even at LAX, at the airport, there's a little tiny 2-mile train, 2.5-mile train that's supposed to be a people mover, and they can't get that finished. That's years over schedule, $1 billion over budget. It's inexplicable why this state can't build transportation.
18: Yeah, It used to be, back in the day, California, the Caltrans back in the 60s, and I know this because my father was the head of the transportation agency in the state of Iowa, and Caltrans back in the 60s was known as the gold standard of state transportation agencies, and now it is known as one of the worst. And I don't really blame a lot of the people who work for Caltrans. It's just that there are now so many restrictions that when they build a project, it used to be you could spend X amount of dollars for every freeway mile. Now it's 10X, whatever, because of all the add-ons, the restrictions, and the labor requirements. And it again, this is another example of how we're not getting value for our tax dollars.
19: That's the truth. And the taxes are very high in this state. We have the highest state sales tax rate, and then all the local taxes on top of it. We have the highest income tax rates. We have, I think it's the highest gas tax. It fluctuates, but I think we're the highest gas tax.
18: By far, and it goes up every year.
19: Yeah, and how are we doing with our roads, and how are we doing with our schools, and how are we doing with all of it? Not so great. And then you have all these bond measures that are on the ballot, which are going to obligate the taxpayers. General obligation bonds, like this $11.25 billion affordable housing bond, Proposition 1, how are those paid back?
18: Well, the general obligation bonds are repaid out of the state's general fund, but of course, you can usually double the face value of a bond to determine the long-term cost. So if it's a $10 billion bond or an $11 billion bond, then it will end up costing taxpayers $22 billion because of the interest costs. Now, let's be clear. There are some people who really like bonds, and those are the folks in Wall Street, because the bond lawyers, the bond underwriters, the entire bond industry, they love California debt. You know who, if people realized how extreme this can be, they'd look at their children and they'd say, this bill is coming to you because this long-term debt creates a drag on the general fund. And what it's called is the debt service ratio, the amount of debt in the state budget that is repaid relative to the total budget. Right now, California's situation isn't that bad, but if we are one recession away from really turning that debt service ratio upside down, where we're paying way more than what we should be paying as a percentage of the total budget into the debt service. So be very cautious about any sort of debt, at least with respect to state general obligation bonds. We get a chance to vote on it. Unfortunately, there's a lot of local debt like revenue bonds and certificates of participation, other very strange debt instruments that people don't get to vote on. But they are long-term debt obligations as well. And unfortunately, the courts have not deemed them to be the kind of debt that voters get a chance to vote on, which is too bad. The position of the Howard Jarvis Taxpayers Association is that any government action that creates a significant long-term financial obligation more than 1 year, it should be put to the voters. But that's not the way it is in California right now.
19: Oh, one more thing for us to do on the ballot.
18: Yeah.
19: That's one more initiative we're going to have to write.
18: Oh, we have more ideas, folks. We have more ideas. And what we really need is more members of HJTA so we can bring these great ideas to fruition. Because with more members and more resources, there is a lot we can do. And it's all in service of making your lives easier and saving you a little bit of money, because we know that your family budgets are being stretched to the breaking point right now.
19: Go to hjta.org, sign up for the free email alerts, take a look around, lots of great information, hjta.org, and don't forget yeson43.com. to get your free yard signs and door hangers and all that stuff to make it harder to raise taxes. Let's take a quick call from David in Whittier. Hi, David. Thanks for calling.
20: Hi, Susan. Hi, John. Only the rich can afford these taxes. Newsom and the Democrats only care about the rich. So this is why we need 43. And we're going to need Prop 43 to keep these taxes down. Because of the coming high tire prices. I'm not going to be able to afford that. So I think those are great messages. And I believe that we get Prop 43 passed and people have more money in their pockets and prices will go down. Inflation will go down.
18: Yeah, that's going to be a big part of it. Cost of living is a huge drag on the California economy. You're right. There are quite a few billionaires. Well, not as many as there used to be in the state of California. They are leaving, and unfortunately, as Susan indicated earlier, they pay a disproportionate amount of our state's general fund. So these ideas like the high income tax rates and the wealth tax, the proponents don't appreciate, or maybe they appreciate and they don't care, that it could have result in lower state revenue. So We'll see where it goes, but yes, some of the ultra wealthy will stay in California. Some of them simply adjust their investment portfolio to avoid taxes. There's different ways to do that, and some of them do move out of state. So, but in any event, we should have a more fair tax system. A flat tax would be good. There are various reforms that we could adopt, and we look at those as well.
19: Well, we are the Howard Jarvis Taxpayers Association, and we're fighting for you in the legislature, in the courts, on the ballot, and right here on KSFO and KABC. We're just about out of time, so I just have just enough time to tell you to go to hjta.org and be a member of this great organization. 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This is the Howard Jarvis Radio Show. I'm Susan Shelley. For John Kupal, president of HJTA, thanks for being with us, and we'll see you next week.
18: Take care, everyone.
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22: Governor Gavin Newsom has signed legislation to protect immigration nonprofit workers from harassment and doxing. The Safe at Work Act lets immigration service providers keep their home addresses private to protect them from harassment and violence. Starting October 1st, the law expands a decades-long state program that protects the address of other at-risk groups. California Assembly leaders are pushing back against parts of Governor Gavin Newsom's plan to change how the state deals with the cost of wildfires started by utilities. Dina Kodiak has more.
23: They oppose limiting wildfire survivors' claims against utility companies and disagree with blocking insurance companies from suing utilities to recover their losses. Despite the disagreements, lawmakers are working to reach a deal before the legislative session ends. The outcome of the negotiations could affect how much wildfire victims can recover, as well as impact home insurance rates and utility bills for everyone in California.
22: A worker at LAX is facing charges after he was allegedly caught with more than 24 pounds of fentanyl. 24-year-old Miguel Tuzno lives in a neighborhood near the airport. A second suspect who doesn't know Tuzno is also facing charges. The suspects were caught at LAX. Investigators believe Olvera was trying to fly to Minnesota with the drugs. Two Southern California councilmen are headed to federal prison for bribery. Daniel Martindale reports.
24: Baldwin Park City Councilman Ricardo Pacheco, who was also briefly the city's mayor pro tempore, and former Compton City Councilman Isaac Jacob Galvin were each sentenced 18 months in federal prison. The DOJ says both men took part in corruption while in office. That includes accepting tens of thousands of dollars in bribes for police union support and official permits to grow marijuana. Pacheco admitted to receiving $20,000 in cash and other bribes from a Baldwin Park Police Department officer working at the FBI's discretion. Galvin bribed Pacheco in exchange for his votes in support for commercial marijuana permits.
22: That's the latest. I'm Jordan Christmas.
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6: One of the things I love most about Southern California is discovering communities that are doing things the right way. And Montebello is one of those places. This is a city with incredible momentum. New businesses are opening, restaurants are thriving, development is happening, and Montebello has even been recognized as one of the most business-friendly cities in all of LA County, a reflection of the city's commitment to growth, investment, and opportunity. 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
4: A new problem in Anaheim Hills, 91 eastbound, just before Gypsum Canyon. Hearing about an accident involving a motorcycle and a car, and the left-hand lane is taken away. Expect heavy delays heading to Corona, leaving Anaheim Hills on the east 91. 710 southbound before Washington Boulevard, a stalled SUV is clearing from the slow lane, but you're slow from the 60 to Atlantic Boulevard. And you have a crash in the center divider on the 405 southbound before Venice Boulevard in Culver City.
6: One of the things I love most about Southern California is discovering communities that are doing things the right way. 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
6: One of the things I love most about Southern California is discovering communities that are doing things the right way. And Montebello is one of those places. This is a city with incredible momentum. New businesses are opening, restaurants are thriving, development is happening, and Montebello has even been recognized as one of the most business-friendly cities in all of LA County, a reflection of the city's commitment to growth, investment, and opportunity. So when you're looking for a great place to live, start a business, or simply visit and explore, Montebello is a city worth getting to know.

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4: Darlene Graham is the real deal. I said earlier this year, 2026 is a year of affordability. And President Trump nailed it when he said that Darlene Graham understands the issues facing Americans today and South Carolinians today, the issues of affordability. She goes to the grocery store. She understands the prices of eggs and meat and some of the challenges facing the American people. She focuses on helping people with disabilities for the last 30 years as her career. She is ready, highly qualified, incredibly competent, ready for prime time.
5: I hate politics.
6: So dumb.
5: That's the senator from South Carolina whose heart didn't explode on him, Senator Tim Scott. The other one, Lindsey Graham, his heart gave out on him.
6: And I like Tim Scott.
5: I like Tim Scott, too. That's why I say I hate politics. When you get to silly season, when you get to the final days of elections, even your favorite smart people who are otherwise, you know, not phony liars will say crap because when it gets down to the crunch time and close elections, that's Senator Tim Scott trying to pretend that Lindsey Graham's sister, Darlene Graham, didn't have a disqualifying moment in a debate last week. We played that over and over. You've heard it, where she was asked about the United States and Taiwan, and she clearly had never thought about the issue in her life. She didn't even make up an answer. She said, "I just don't care much about foreign policy." That was your brother's entire thing, by the way.
6: Mm-hmm.
5: He was the number one foreign policy arguer in the Republican Party for like most of my lifetime. Yeah. And you have never even heard of like the number one foreign policy issue that we're going to have to deal with in the future. It's just
6: some fairly deft political maneuvering, though, to call that a strength, because she is so focused on dinner table issues. She doesn't have time for foreign wars. She's about America. She's about South Carolina.
5: Yeah, it was that
6: I don't buy it, but it was a decent effort.
5: It was that part he said at the end. I don't know how I could never be a politician. That part he said at the end, she is qualified. She is 100% ready to go. She's not qualified. She also sounds dumb. I don't know if she is dumb, but she sounds like Luann from King of the Hill. She sounds like Luann from Manger Babies, Uncle Hank. I want to be a senator, Uncle Hank. That's what she sounds like.
6: This is unfair. I can't believe I'm witnessing this. This is slanderous. It's sexism, certainly, and probably Yankee belligerence.
5: Who's she?
6: Against her for having a southern accent.
5: Well,
6: I'm sickened, y'all.
5: This is not her running against the Democrat and I'm tearing her down. She's running against a different Republican. Now, I don't know this guy. Who's the other guy?
6: Which makes your misogyny all the more horrifying.
5: Who's the guy she's running against? Today?
6: Ralph Norman, I think.
5: And it's today. And so you pick a different Republican than that guy who I assume is not completely unqualified to be a U.S. Senator. Could be the U.S. Senator in the Republican Party.
6: Yeah, Ralph Norman's a long-time politician, congressperson. He's also 73. So we get a choice between Luann and a guy who's, you know, he's going to be pushing 80 by the time the term number one is done.
5: Wow. I want to be a senator, Uncle Hank.
6: That's not fair.
5: Here's Luann Darlene Graham yesterday explaining why it's not a big deal that she had never even thought in her life about Taiwan and China.
7: You know what I've done in the last week? I've gone around this entire state talking to as many people as I possibly can. And you know how many of them brought up Taiwan or national security? Not one. They're talking about the rising cost of health care and affordability. So that's what's important to me.
6: Okay, yeah, I'm doubling down on my criticism of you. It's the timbre of her voice and her southern accent. And you're comparing her hilariously to Luann from the King of the Hill. That was a perfectly intelligent statement of some good politics.
5: Yeah. Well, that wasn't a perfectly intelligent. As I said last week, and I guess we should have played the clip, not only so it's a difference between if she wants to be a House member and you haven't thought about Taiwan and China, I hate that. I wish you were more into the news flow and like had at least like ran in a circle where you'd have that conversation with your friends about it or something like I do, for instance. But fine, you want to be a House member. You're one of 435. To be a U.S. freaking senator, you got to be the kind of person that thinks about this sort of stuff. And not only has she never thought about it,

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1: In the South China Sea, national security issues for the United States, and if so, why or how?
2: I'm just going to be honest here. I'm not on national security. I'm not that informed on national security, so... But I do support the military.
3: Those were gasps and at least a boo. Like, what?
4: It was several boos and oohs and yeah, yeah.
3: My boyfriend left me, Uncle Hank.
4: Oh, no, no, this is not right. Yeah. Then she held a Bible study in the pool wearing a tiny bikini. Oh, no, again, that was King of the Hill.
5: The Bible!
4: And Darlene Graham. Oh, that's right, sir. Yeah,
3: Trump
4: yeah,
3: just... supporting her and claiming she's unbelievably qualified and the best. And I can't believe Tim Scott said that. Dude.
4: She's Trump's choice. He's a Trump loyalist.
3: Politics is stupid.
4: Yeah, yeah, true.
3: Unbelievable. Well, we'll see how it turns out today. How do you think the South Carolinians are going to look at it?
4: I suspect it'll be quite close. South Carolina is a very Trumpy state. Ralph Norman is a known quantity and is pretty respected. He also, Darlene Graham comes off as a rubber stamp of Trump. I'm not sure she will be, but that is her entire campaign is I'm Trump's gal.
3: Part of it will be because she's never thought about the issue before, so I might as well do what the president tells me.
4: Right. Yeah, exactly. Whereas Norman has cut a more independent, image saying, look, Trump's right about a lot of stuff and I'm with him. But no, if I think he's wrong, I'll say he's wrong.
3: Again, politics is stupid. And, you can't say it enough. The Winston Churchill quote, it's the worst form of government ever invented, except for all the others, democracy. But the whole carry on the legacy of the name. You're not carrying on the legacy of a foreign policy heavyweight who cared more and thought more about these issues than practically anybody I've ever known.
4: Right, right, right. And his expertise in the Judiciary Committee. I mean, it's seriously, I adore my wife, but it's like if I passed and she took over the talk show.
3: It would
4: be utterly inappropriate to continue the legacy. Or if, God forbid, the Lord takes her and I'm like hired to balance the books at a bank. That would be bizarre.
3: Don't you care about the legacy? You don't care about the legacy?
4: Yeah, it's just ridiculous.
3: Yeah, well, we'll see how they vote. Democrats have done this over the years, too. I'm not complaining this is a one-off or a one-party or anything like that. I hate the legacy stuff where you go with the wife or the brother or the son.
4: And they'll get her staffers who are experts in all this stuff, and they'll advise her how to vote, and she'll go along probably with what the party tells her to do.
3: Which is might be half the senators the way it works anyway.
4: Yeah. Honestly, yeah. Yeah.
3: That's disappointing.
4: I wonder if she'll... eat the white man's white meat. Another one of our favorite quotes from King of the Hill.
3: God, my son's on a King of the Hill binge again, and so I keep seeing it on in the living room when I walk by. And that show is flipping funny.
4: It's got such a great heart, too.
3: Yeah.
6: John Redcorn.
3: Yes, I was just about to bring that up. The fact that Dale was willing to overlook the obvious affair. He was being cuckolded.
4: Yeah. Yes, yes. And everyone knew it.
3: And his son is clearly of Native American heritage.
4: But he has no idea. And his wife's massage therapist, John Redcorn, is constantly squiring her.
3: I need to treat her migraines. I will need some time.
4: I'll go away then.
3: Yeah, so they walk into a bedroom the other day. And he says, I need to treat her migraines. I will need some time. And a bottle of Asti Spumante.
4: Oh, my God.
3: Okay, we got more on the way. Stay here.
7: Armstrong and Getty.
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4: Someone had a birthday.
5: Yep, 50. Can't believe it.
4: 50 years of wisdom.
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1: Well, some entertainment news. Vin Diesel said that this December they will start shooting the 11th Fast and Furious movie. Although I will say the squad is getting a little older. Half the movie is just them trying to get into the car.
2: I don't doubt that. As I mentioned, when I was down in Vegas, we were trying out. I was going to rent a car, and I ended up renting this 66 Mustang GT. It was just amazing. But I was looking at, they had a Lamborghini to rent and all this. So I couldn't get in and out of that thing.
3: Oh,
2: it's just painful. Trying to, I would have had to roll out onto the pavement, then get onto my hands and knees and stand up, which wasn't a good look.
4: Performance car for like a year and a half that was not crazy low, like that kind of car, but it was low enough that I realized, all right, every time you get in and out of this, you're thinking, oh, okay, that went okay. You know what? No, get a grown up car.
2: So this is a heck of a, this is the front page story, which is meaningless now, but it's the big story today in the Wall Street Journal. And if it's true, it's damned interesting. The warnings that came before a war now reaching the 6-month mark. And it's different than when the way I had been looking at it all along. Days before going to war with Iran in February, President Trump summoned his intelligence chief to the Oval Office to ask whether a full-on assault was a good idea. So there was some debate going on behind the scenes, and then this whole, he thought it would be another Venezuela. Well, clearly plenty of people told him it wasn't going to be another Venezuela. I'll get back to the story. Iran was at its weakest point in decades. Senior aides and Benjamin Netanyahu told him, providing Trump the rare opportunity to dismantle Iran's nuclear program. The question was whether a large-scale attack would work and possibly topple the regime. Then-Director of National Intelligence Tulsi Gabbard outlined assessments from America's intelligence apparatus. According to people familiar with the meeting, she told Trump that killing Iran's supreme leader would likely usher in a more hardline regime, ding, open to acquiring nuclear weapons. Tehran would rush to close the Strait of Hormuz, ding, destabilizing the global energy market, ding, and would strike U.S. forces and partners in the Middle East, ding, ding, prompting questions about American resolve and reliability with allies.
4: Ding.
2: All of that has happened, of course. The notes of caution echoed warnings Trump was receiving from all corners. Top military leaders told the president their war would lead to casualties, concerns about the weapons stockpile, ding, and readiness problems for an overstretched force, the Wall Street Journal reported. So that is pretty damned interesting, obviously. Then you got this. Not everyone agreed on the case for war. Vice President J.D. Vance promoted a more cautious approach, officials said. Iran might dissolve its nuclear program in negotiations, he told the president. Getting a deal was a risk, but less costly than a war with unwieldy consequences. Plus, Iran's economy was collapsing under heavy U.S. sanctions. If that path proved fruitless, Trump would have more legitimacy to attack Iran in a swift and overwhelming operation. But let's do this first. Trump listened, but was ultimately swayed by Pentagon presentations of decisive options. The point the Wall Street Journal is making is that Pete Hegseth and Dan Kane, the Joint Chiefs Chairman, convinced him of the military option. But he was definitely told by all the intelligence agencies of what could happen and ultimately did happen. So it's not like it was completely a surprise. The idea of closing the Strait of Hormuz, firing on our bases, ending up with hardliners in charge when you kill the supreme leader that are more committed to the cause, blah, blah, blah.
4: Yeah. You have to take all these insider accounts with a grain of salt, because you could rephrase it or just add on a little more, saying the intelligence assessment also said that those effects would be temporary. Given the risks of Iran, blah, blah, having a bomb, et cetera.
2: As I have learned from smart people through the years, this comes out of the Bob Woodward world, his books. You read a story like that, whoever ends up looking the best is often your source. J.D. Vance looks really good in that story.
4: Yes, especially when he was tasked with the fruitless and idiotic negotiations and was embarrassed by their failure. That all rings true. Speaking of ding,
2: he would have been in all those meetings, and him going to the Wall Street Journal off the record and telling them, hey, they laid all this out for him, exactly what happened, step by step. like they had a crystal ball. I, however, stood up for the good people of America and suggested this.
4: Right, and especially because, you know, to some extent the goat's horns were being put on him.
2: Mm-hmm.
4: For those negotiations, although I think everybody's moved on. That was another one of those political stories that was super hot for a minute. I love that. I love that insight. Yeah, I'll bet it was Vance.
2: Mm-hmm. I'll bet it was too. And, you know, and he's going to run for president, or he's certainly considering running for president, and he wants to try to massage this story before he does.
4: Sure, yeah. And how it ends, nobody knows at this point. It's definitely fraught with uncertainty, but could be the outcome is pretty positive.
2: If that's accurate, though, that's something that the intelligence people were saying almost exactly what did happen on day one.
3: Armstrong and Getty.
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7: A family is suing the LA Unified School District following the death of a 16-year-old football player. Daniel Martindale has the details.
8: The wrongful death suit claims the LAUSD failed to provide safe conditions. Christopher Garcia, who played at Southeast High School, was injured while making a tackle in 2024. During the play, he hit his head on the field. Garcia was placed in a medically induced coma and died 11 days later. The family says the district's lack of safe facilities, proper equipment, and adequate supervision led to the boy's death.
7: And as the Meta trial continues into week two, the witnesses are talking about Instagram. California and over a dozen other states are suing Meta over claims that the company intended to make their platforms addictive to young children. Meta lawyers are telling the federal court in Oakland that it did not make its platforms addictive. That's the latest. I'm Jordan Christmas.
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11: A couple of connector road problems. First in Carson, 110 northbound transition to the 405 southbound. It's a two-vehicle collision taking up lanes of this transition road. Up ahead, the 110 northbound is slow right heading to downtown from the 105 up to the 4-level interchange. The other transition road problem is near Sun Valley. 170 northbound, right rear hooks up to the 5 northbound. It's a stalled vehicle taking up this connector road, but no delays on the north 170 Hollywood Freeway.
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1: How are you doing? How are things going, huh? We don't ask you enough. How are you? It's always talking about us.
2: That's a good point. I feel bad now. Earlier this month, a couple of transgender women who used to play in the NBA announced that they wanted to play in the WNBA to make the point that just because you say you're a woman doesn't make you a woman at all. And the idea of men playing in women's sports just because they claim they are women is absolutely absurd. Good illustration of what I'm talking about, which is you can't reason with a lot of leftists. When they made those declarations and said they wanted to play in the league, and indeed, you're probably familiar with the story at this point, Sophie Cunningham, a player in the WNBA, said, no, there shouldn't be boys and girls sports. There shouldn't be men and women's sports, which is a perfectly sound and very, very plain speaking argument. This was the response from one of the WNBA coaches.
3: The hate, the fear mongering, the divisiveness, the stuff that's trying to hijack our league will not win. It won't win. We are united. We are connected. We will not be divided. Every day these women put their ass on the line. Every day. When they go low, we go high. Love will win. Grace will win. Humility will win. And kindness will win. I stand by them. I will always stand by them. Everybody else can go to hell.
1: Do you remember what the question was, though?
2: I must have spaced off when she addressed the thing about dudes playing in her league.
1: Well, right. What do you remember what the question was? Or did she?
2: She was being asked about the eligibility and the Enos Kanter freedom and that sort of thing.
1: But
2: it was that topic.
1: But how is that going to destroy your league or...
2: Well, they will not be divided. Love will win. I'm going to have to ask you to pay more attention. So my point is that they...
1: It would destroy your league if the NBA players came in and played. But
4: or it'd make it worth watching.
1: Is that what she responded to? Or it was just the conversation Sophie Cunningham introduced, right?
2: Right. Michael?
5: I remember she wasn't supporting the players on her team. They were at a press conference and the players...
2: No, it has all to do with the transgender thing. That's the topic. And you can't get them to address their own cognitive dissonance. Here's another example. Because all of these champagne socialists in New York City, it turns out like Mamdani's entire cabal is like rich kids. And you know, those of us on the right and center think that's ironic and odd that they're constantly shouting about I stand up for the working class when the rich kids who have no idea how wealth is accumulated or how business is run because they were handed it. But I thought this was so interesting. This is from The Gothamist, which is a New York City newspaper now website. They went to this anarchist bookstore and talked to a bunch of the people, the proprietors and the customers, at this, the bookstore is called PIT, Property is Theft. It's a Marxist anarchist, bookstore. but in a city with skyrocketing costs, patrons said that having the co-chair of the local Democratic Socialists of America live in $1.5 million home in, Bedford Stuyvesant, Brooklyn, bought by his parents, is relatable. It's not the end of the world for me, said 48-year-old Jay Blum, who described himself as a leftist. He argued parental help was all too common among New Yorkers. If you're not benefiting a little bit, then you're just struggling all the time, he said. Okay, so that's, you know, super expensive. Everybody needs a little help from their parents, so no, I don't hold it against the guy. Earlier this week, the New York Post reported that the DSA NYC co-chair, Gustavo Gordillo, lived in the home, which is also undergoing seven figures worth of renovations. Critics seized on the news as evidence that Gordillo was not practicing what he preaches. Some DSA members have been critical of property ownership as a concept and cast extreme wealth as a moral abomination.
1: Critical of property ownership as a concept. Wow.
2: Right.
1: You're not an American.
2: They mentioned that it was reminiscent of last year's mayoral campaign when Andrew Cuomo criticized Zoran Mamdani as a champagne socialist. for living in a very nice rent-stabilized Queens apartment. Bernie Sanders came under scrutiny for becoming a millionaire and owning three homes. Sanders, who credited his financial success to a best-selling book he wrote, refused to apologize. Said Eric Blanc, an assistant professor of labor studies at Rutgers University, who is a DSA member, quote, "People voted with Bernie, and it showed that these smears didn't land. What people care about is what you do and what you fight for."
1: These smears.
2: Okay, so they're very much like the WNBA coach, just relying on, you know, slogans and "we come in love" or whatever.
1: Humility will win.
2: That's a good point. Trent Thorne, age 29, said he didn't believe in owning property, but he added that $1.5 million didn't strike him as a particularly valuable home in New York City. Maybe he could rent out to some other people, but that's ultimately up to him. Wait a minute. You just said you don't believe in owning property, but you just advocated for property rights. Manolo de los Santos, the executive director of the People's Forum, which hosts DSA events and organizes left-wing protests, saw the coverage of Gordillo's home as an attempt to sow division and distract working-class New Yorkers. "There's a real fight for most of us who live in the city to simply be able to live in an affordable city. That is the real fight. We're fighting against the interests of the billionaires that are represented precisely by the New York Post and its owners."
1: I feel like you shouldn't have to respond to somebody who says, "I don't believe in owning property." I feel like you should just be able to go, and walk away from them.
2: Or just say, "You're an idiot." I couldn't help myself.
1: Okay, so apartments, houses, where are they going to come from? And then why doesn't
2: the government?
1: And then why doesn't everybody on earth want to move to New York City? Because you get a free house.
2: Because when we get the working class revolution going around the world, they won't need to because it'll happen in their own country. Yeah, but what about the interim?
1: Lots of people want to live in New York.
2: "We come with love and grace and humility. We will not be divided. Love will win."
1: I don't even feel like they're worth having conversations. It's amazing that you can stand up in front of people, though, and they'll cheer when you say crap like that.
2: All right, one more quote from this. Here's your DSA co-chair, Grace Mouser, who's getting a little attention. She characterized the story as doxing. And she said, "We can't choose the status we're born into, but we can choose what we do with the privileges we inherit." Gustavo, alongside many of his fellow DSA members. Oh, he has a man bun, by the way. Full disclosure, man bun. Anyway, Gustavo, alongside many of his fellow DSA members and many great heroes of history, from Friedrich Engels to FDR, has used his access to fight for the working class and organize for victories that are redefining American politics. Okay. Yeah, right.
1: Okay.
2: What are we going to do with the kids, though, that are indoctrinated? We've got to find some way to talk sense into them. Maybe just let them get out in the real world for a while.
1: I don't know. These are all such different topics. The you want universal health care. That's a legit discussion, and it very, very well may happen in my lifetime. But I don't believe in owning property is not doable at all, and it's not going to happen in my lifetime.
2: It's insane.
1: It's insane. So, I don't know. These are different topics.
2: Yeah, it's all tearing down the system, though, from their point of view.
1: But some of them, anyway, seem to actually believe it's a workable plan.
2: Oh, yeah. Yeah, they do. They're delusional.
1: Well, where are the houses going to come from? Who's going to build them?
2: The government. The government builders. Equally. And you'll only have to swing a hammer until you're tired, then you can go home. Or something. What was that quote a couple of weeks ago? "You'll only work as much as is necessary."
1: Yeah.
2: Okay.
1: And then you always have the weird thing that if Elon's right, and I don't know how this works, but we just, AI takes off and we're so flipping abundant that everything practically is free. Money has no value. But I heard a good conversation the other day, and Elon's never addressed this. Nobody ever does. It's just, there's still going to be like places to live that have nicer weather than other places or better views.
2: Mm-hmm.
1: Or whatever. they're going to be in more demand. I mean, how's all that going to get worked out?
2: Nobody even addresses it. Well, I'll tell you precisely how it's going to work out. Whoever's most powerful and closest to the government will take the good stuff, and you will get the dregs.
1: Hmm. Sometimes I hope I get to live through this, and sometimes I hope it somehow gets delayed. And I don't
2: might end up in a trailer park with that Ohio hoe that Jed York was looking to get with. Who knows?
1: There was no hoe.
2: Oh, right.
1: It was a cop. And the trailer park really had nothing to do with it. They just had to pick a location.
2: Right.
1: Kind of interesting that they picked a trailer park, thinking that that would be... I mean, they weren't specifically trying to get an NFL owner billionaire. They're just trying to catch people that were soliciting prostitutes. Yes, Katie?
6: I believe you would call her an Ohio-ho, if you will.
1: That's exactly.
2: Ohio-ho. If she existed, yes. But again, she didn't.
1: I'm sure there
2: Mr. York's disappointment and chagrin.
1: I'm sure there are Ohio-hos.
2: Yes.
1: It's the world's oldest profession, and it's not exclusive to the other 49 states. But yeah, the whole thing was a ruse. So he got, that had to be, God, what was his heart rate when he pulled up and found out it was the cops? Ooh, might have been 250. Or he's so wealthy, he thought, well, this will be mildly inconvenient.
2: Yeah, I would like to know. I mean, he's already on the splits with his wife.
1: Right, so he didn't have to worry about that.
2: It's not somewhat embarrassing.
1: But is it? To who? The crowd he runs with, which is quite possibly other rich dudes who also pay for sex? So they're just going to think, hey, heard you got caught. That sucks. Oh, yeah, that happened to a buddy of mine. What a drag. Right. Huh? How long were you in jail?
2: Yeah, it's one of those things. I had an interesting conversation with my daughter about this the other day, how libertarianism is looking at the legalization of hard drugs in Oregon, for instance, and what a disaster that's been, and how, you know, liberty intersecting with the social welfare state is unworkable
1: and
2: in a lot of ways.
1: And maybe human nature, which libertarians really don't like that idea. That some things you can't, because of human nature, you just can't allow it.
2: And then you end up on the road to serfdom. Read it someday. It's truly interesting. But anyway, I just, the whole, if you buy her dinner and she thinks, yeah, he's a nice enough guy, why not a little bit? Or, you know, but if she says, I'm not hungry, why don't you give me the $140 and we'll have sex? Well, that is illegal.
1: So you're saying if you buy her a $140 meal and have sex, and she's having sex with you because she feels like you bought her an expensive meal.
2: Right.
1: It's okay. But if she says, I already ate, I'm stuffed. How about you just hand me the $140? I'll feel just as grateful and still have sex with you. It's a crime.
2: Right, exactly. Yeah. That is kind of
1: crazy.
2: Yeah. Yeah.
1: Slavery notwithstanding, that's a different subject and abhorrent and doesn't count.
2: Well, I assume in this scenario, the non-existent hooker was just looking for a little, it's a side hustle, literally.
1: And there's plenty of that going on. Let's not pretend there's not that also. Adults who are willingly choosing to sell their bodies for sex to people who are willing to pay them for it. That happens too. It's not all sex trafficking.
2: Yeah, I'm aware of a young woman who has made it infinitely clear, having just had a breakup, that she would only get with men who are successful.
1: I've known lots of women that way.
2: Sure.
1: I knew a friend of a friend. Well, I knew her well, so it wasn't somebody I didn't know. I knew her. She said it out loud. I heard it in prison. She would only go out with, using my finger quotes, guys who had Visa Black cards, which if you don't know what that is, you got to be crazy rich.
2: Mm, well, that's trading companionship, physical and emotional, for money. That's legal. I don't know. At the same time, I don't want street walking hoes walking down the street.
1: No. Can you draw the line somewhere there? Figure that out. I don't know.
2: How about bare chested gigolos? Don't want that either. Sickening. All oiled up and tan.
1: That would be a good question, though. Was his heart rate 250 and he was sweating and sick to his stomach and thought, oh, my God, this is awful? Or he thought, geez.
2: Oh, for God's
1: this
2: sake.
1: This is ridiculous. All right.
2: Right. Getting pulled over for rolling a right turn. All right. We got to keep going.
1: I wonder. We'll finish strong next.
7: Armstrong and Getty.
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1: I was kind of interested in this story Katie brought us yesterday. Taking a screenshot, which I do a dozen times a day, taking a screenshot could sabotage memory, researchers find. The idea being that our brain does some sort of, okay, I don't need to remember this because I put this over there. Which yes. I can't figure out is a good thing or a bad thing. Maybe it's a good thing. It's like freeing up our brain, saying, there are other things you're going to need to remember? This one's taken care of.
2: Like how to excel at that video game you constantly play. No, it's a bad thing. I remember a study came out at like 40 seconds on AI and your brain gets weaker. Whatever that was a while back.
1: Is there a difference between this and jotting down a note? Why doesn't your brain react the same way? You jotted down that note, so now you don't need to memorize that phone number. You wrote it down.
2: I think it's comparable, yeah.
1: I don't know what I think about that. I do the screenshot thing all the time. I have to, but at this point in my life, though, if I don't, I'll never remember anything.
2: I think the difference is that it's become so effortless that you do it for everything as opposed to you'd only jot something down if you thought, you know, there's little chance I'm going to remember this.
1: I'll tell you what, though. I mean, because I got this example and I still am the only person I've ever heard talk about this. I should write a paper or be the test case or something. Using the self-driving on your car all the time makes you a much worse driver in a regular car. I know for a fact that that's done that to me.
2: So it'd be don't doubt it.
1: It would be the same sort of thing, right? My brain has decided, oh, okay, you don't have to pay attention when you drive. I thought all these years you need to pay attention. You don't have to pay attention anymore.
2: Correct, 100%.

0: Here's your host for Final Thoughts, Joe Getty.
1: Let's get a final thought from everybody on the crew to wrap up the show for the day. There he is, pressing the buttons in the control room. Michelangelo, what's your final thought?
2: I don't care if some people think it's politically incorrect. I'm going to catch up on King of the Hill this afternoon.
0: It's a funny show, man.
2: Yeah, it is.
1: So good. Katie Green, our esteemed newswoman, has a final thought. Katie?
3: Since we talked about Doug Ford, you should check out Trainwreck, Mayor of Mayhem. It's about his brother Rob Ford on Netflix. It is a great documentary.
0: Oh, really?
3: Yeah.
0: Okay.
1: Yeah, had a bit of fondness for The Blow, as I recall.
3: Mm-hmm.
1: Jack, a final thought for us?
0: I don't know. Maybe I'm just bad at this. Other parents, maybe you can weigh in. I feel like I'm taking freshman biology again and junior chemistry. It's just, I'm so involved in helping out, and I have to read enough of the chapter to help my kids with their homework to even give them an idea of what to work with. Practically, I'm taking the classes again.
1: How about them figure it out yourself? That's time-honored as a technique.
0: Mm.
1: Yeah, my final thought is, speaking of that sort of thing, is you're talking to young socialists, young would-be socialists, just got to ask them questions. How would that work? Where would the money come from? Would companies earn as much if they didn't have the incentive to earn it? Just keep asking questions.
0: Were you dropped on your head? Are you a moron? Are you sniffing glue out of a
1: stupid
0: sack?
1: Right.
0: All those questions. Armstrong,
1: do you have a brain?
0: Armstrong and Getty wrapping up another grueling four-hour workday.
1: So many people thank so little time. 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
0: Pleasures like a trailer park, those kind of pleasures.
1: Oh,
0: we'll see you tomorrow. God bless America.

0: Armstrong and Getty.
1: I'm still going for it, even with higher stroke risk from atrial fibrillation, an irregular heartbeat not caused by a heart valve problem. 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
6: KABC. California Attorney General Rob Bonta is planning to sue the Trump administration again within days. It comes after the U.S. Supreme Court allowed the president to continue seeking new limits on the use of mail-in ballots for now. California officials are looking to block Trump's desired changes from taking effect. Governor Gavin Newsom says the Trump administration is planning to disenfranchise voters across the country. About 80% of California's voters voted by mail in 2024, as did about 30% of voters nationwide. Some Californians can now use their electric cars to power their homes, Dina Kodiak explains.
7: 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This could help the power grid during extreme weather and high demand. 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
6: An investigation is underway after a man was shot and killed by Tustin police yesterday. Officers say he was armed with a knife when officers responded to a domestic violence call. Police say the man advanced on them before they opened fire. When they entered the apartment on Walnut Avenue, they found a woman dead inside of the home. The Orange County District Attorney's Office is conducting an investigation. And the federal government ordered water cuts for California, Nevada, and Arizona, Tammy Trujillo reports.
8: The two biggest reservoirs in the U.S. are running low, and the Colorado River that supplies them is suffering from years of drought and climate change. So starting next year, California, Nevada, and Arizona will get just over 1 million acre-feet less Colorado River water each year for 2 years. That means Arizona will lose 760,000 acre-feet, California 440,000, and Nevada 50,000 each year.
6: That's the latest. I'm Jordan Christmas.
3: 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No.
9: On the Golden State Freeway, the 5 southbound past Weldon Canyon. A couple of big rigs tangled. That's never a good thing. This crash is clearing off the right-hand shoulder. In the meantime, the South 5 Golden State Freeway, you're slow from Templin Highway down to Lake Hughes Road. Northbound side of the 5, again, the Golden State Freeway, right at Laurel Canyon. You have a disabled vehicle taking up the slow lane. 405 northbound before Roscoe Boulevard, a couple of trash bags fell off a truck and right onto the two right-hand lanes.
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0: Good evening, and thank you for joining us tonight. 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
24: Welcome to What's Cooking Today. I am Michael Horn on the nation's food, wine, travel, health, wealth, and entertainment show. Along with me, Madison Hernandez is here. Madison, who's on our big broadcast today?
25: We are mastering our health with Dr. Jeff Barkey, talking about his new book, Morning Message, dispelling the myths you've been told about optimal health.
24: Oh, boy.
25: Uh-oh.
24: He'll have details on that. Make your own decisions up there. Who else?
25: Then we have Chef Claude Beltran, and we're getting some tips for National Burger Day.
24: Yeah, Burger Day is coming up. I like a good burger. How about you?
25: I love a good burger.
24: I got to have me a burger, as we got to say over there. Pressing the buttons, Corey Marino, what about you, Burger Man?
26: Yes, love burgers.
24: Burgers. Love Dodgers?
26: Right now I do.
24: Yeah, right now I do, too. Sporadic hitting. But I'll take any win they can give us right now.
26: 100%.
24: All right, we'll talk more about that later in the show. Dr. Jeff Barkey is here, as we mentioned. Chef Claude Beltran, one of the great chefs. He's got some great restaurants in Southern California. It's been a while since we've had him on the show, so that should be fun, should be exciting. It's National Whiskey Sour Day today. Are you a Whiskey Sour fan?
27: No.
24: I'm not a whiskey kind of guy. But anyway, it's traditionally garnished with half an orange and a maraschino cherry. And the whiskey sour, it's mixed a mixed drink. It's got whiskey, of course, usually bourbon, lemon juice, and sugar. And the whiskey sours are shaken. Then they're either served straight over ice, an alternative to the traditional whiskey sour, also one called the Boston Sour, which is made by adding a dash of egg white to the recipe. Another variation is the Ward 8. And this beverage has got a base of either bourbon or rye whiskey with both lemon and orange juices and grenadine syrup for more sweetness. So back in 1870 was the first mention of a whiskey sour. I remember my my uncle Emil, Commander, as we used to call him, Commander Horn, he made the first whiskey sour for all of us. I was just a kid. I got a little sip of it. But when they were really coming on the scene, he was talking about them. By the way, if you're a whiskey fan, and this may... please you or disappoint you. After you open a bottle of whiskey, it'll remain good for 5 years. I've got a lot of whiskey to toss out, let me tell you. I thought you could keep it longer than that. Now, if it's unopened, it's a bottle of whiskey that can be kept for over 100 years, and it'll still be fit to drink. Both whiskey, W-H-I-S-K-Y, and whiskey, W-H-I-S-K-E-Y, both of those spellings are correct. Whiskey, with just the Y on the end and no E, is specific to Scotch whiskey, and the other whiskey, W-H-I-S-K-E-Y, is Irish. And whiskey is the official state beverage of Alabama. That's why you haven't seen anybody from that state for some time now. Also, legend has it that Jack Daniels ran away when he was 6 years old and learned to make whiskey from a Lutheran minister.
1: What?
24: Well, there are problems in that family.
1: Wow.
24: Oh, boy. Get some help to Jack Daniels if anybody sees him. And it's banana split day today. Now we get into it. This is where you want to have a dessert. This is a great week for a banana split. You know, you used to go to the ice cream shop and they'd make that banana split for you. Now people just, I don't have two scoops. They put it in a cup, put it in a cone. Nobody goes for the actual artistic use of ice cream. So today, delicious ice cream, luscious chocolate, covers that fresh banana, topped off with nuts, a cherry, and whipped cream. Now, surprisingly, they say the original banana split wasn't created in an ice cream parlor. Instead, in a pharmacy in 1904. This is banana splits were the brainchild of David Evans Strickler. Again, not an assassin. Three names there. David Evans Strickler, but the creator of the banana split. Supposedly, he was a pharmacist's apprentice. He enjoyed experimenting with the new soda fountain sundaes in his free time, and they were so popular on what he created, the college crowd, that students willingly paid 10 cents, double the price of a normal sundae, to get the banana split day today. You can get it for 10 cents somewhere, I say.
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Welcome back. What's cooking today? I'm your host, Mike Horn. My partner's Madison Hernandez. We're walking around just wishing you could be up on Mars, breathing in all that fresh air. All right, welcome back here to the show. I'm your host, Michael Horn. Madison, where are we headed here in this segment? Do we have Dr. Jeff Barkey ready and...

0: One of the things I love most about Southern California is discovering communities that are doing things the right way. And Montebello is one of those places. So when you're looking for a great place to live, raise a family, start a business, or simply visit and explore, Montebello is a city worth getting to know.
1: 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And it does the greatest job on steaks. I'm going to do some flat irons this week. It does a great job on chicken, including chicken breasts. I have a video on my social media at Randy Wang Radio on Instagram and Facebook. You can see me doing some sausages on there. I'm going to put up some videos of some chicken breasts later this week. Even does a great job on shrimp, on veggies. 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
3: Mike, great to be with you. Thanks for having me on.
2: We passed out copies of your book to the audience. A prop, apparently everybody's overwhelmed by it, Dr. Barkey. Tell me about this. I didn't even know you were working on a book. What is this new book, Morning Message, Dispelling the Myths You've Been Told About Optimal Health? Tell us about it.
3: Well, listen, I've been on Instagram now for a couple of years, and yep, my follower and subscriber base is growing, and I really enjoy being able to help people to provide them input about how to take care of themselves so they don't need a doctor, so they can be their own best doctor. And I decided that I'm going to use some of my Instagram posts and put them together in a book. Not controversial. There's nothing COVID. There's no, you know, radical stuff in here. It's all straightforward information, easy reading, little memes on every page, combination of holistic health ideas mixed with spiritual and religious messages as well. So it's really it's a user guide as to how to take better care of yourself so you don't actually need a doctor, so you can be your own best doctor. And I'm so proud that over the last several years, Kirk Cameron has become a patient and a dear friend. He wrote a foreword to the book. I don't think I deserved all the accolades that he put in there, but I was very proud to have him do that. And then Will Witt, formerly of PragerU, he now lives in Florida. He was kind enough to also write me a foreword. And then the Surgeon General of the state of Florida, who I got to know because he's one of the founding doctors of America's Frontline Doctors as well, and that's Joe Latipo. He wrote a foreword as well. So I've got those three forewords. I mean, listen, I think the information in the book is great. I'm very proud of it. But having those three forewords, it's worth buying the book just to read those forewords. So it's kind of cool. We've got a soft cover and a signed hardcover that's available. It's super easy to buy. Just go to morningmessage.com, and it takes you right to the landing page where you can purchase either of those, morningmessage.com, and it is available. They just shipped, the soft covers just shipped this week. Hard covers will be shipped out next week, and I'm really proud of it, and it's been a lot of fun and really a joy doing this. My son-in-law took point on this. Over the next couple of weeks, we'll get it out on Amazon. Right now, we're just selling it through morningmessage.com, which is my own website. Amazon is a bit of a ripoff, even though I know how convenient it is, and we will be there over the next week or so. But for now, just go to morningmessage.com, and you can purchase the book.
2: This is just great news. Dr. Jeff Barkey is with us every week at this time, but he is on so many other shows and in demand on a lot of different talk shows all over the country. So I can see why this is it took me by surprise that you were first writing the book because you didn't talk about it. And when you're here on the show, and usually I talk with our producer, Courtney Cadera, and she says, you know, Dr. Barkey was talking in his blog, he's talked about blah, blah, blah, blah, blah. So you've taken the inspiration for this book is you've taken the best pieces of your blog and you've put them together in sort of like a layout here for us on different subjects. Is that correct?
3: Yeah, that's right. It's from my Instagram, not
2: Instagram.
3: My blog, but my
2: Instagram
3: post. Every morning, including this morning.

0: I post a morning message. It's a 90-second short video, something about holistic health. Yesterday, importantly, it was about, you know, listen, it's a joyous time of year, and most of us are excited and being with family and the holidays. But, you know, I'll tell you, Mike, there's a group of people, and it's not a small group, where the holidays are a very, very difficult time for them.
1: Oh,
0: they
1: yes.
0: suffer from depression and anxiety, and it's people that are separated from their family or have had a spouse that passed away or have gone through a divorce and their family isn't together again. This is a very difficult time. And so the morning message was about some simple steps that you can take to help yourself during this time. Most importantly, have the courage to ask for help. And that's one of the hardest things to do, is raise your hand, call a family member, call a friend and say, I'm really struggling, man, and I need some help. I had one of my best friends who lives up in Oregon. His name is John. He called me over the weekend, and he's one of those guys that are struggling for a variety of reasons. His family is displaced a bit, and this has been very different for him. He called me up, and he said, hey, Barkey, I just need to talk to you. I don't know what's going on. I'm really struggling right now. We spent an hour on the phone to lift his spirits and to support him and so forth. And having the courage to call somebody is most important. Vigorous aerobic exercise is the best and quickest way to improve anxiety and depression. Eating clean and avoiding alcohol, another way. Cold baths is another great way to spark serotonin and epinephrine and melatonin in your brain to help you feel better. So the techniques are there, but most important is for all of us to be aware that there are a lot of people out there that are really struggling this time of year. The highest suicide rate in the year is between Thanksgiving and Christmas because of that. And so reach out to people and make sure they're okay, especially those that you know that are going through life changes.
1: The book is called Morning Message, Dispelling the Myths You've Been Told About Optimal Health. Dr. Jeff Barkey is the author. You can get the book now. 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
3: Near Corona, 91 eastbound before Green River Road, it's an accident. It cleared from lanes over to the right-hand shoulder, but leaving Orange County as you head through the Santa Ana Canyon, you have delays from Imperial Highway down to Green River on the East 91. 15 northbound transition to the 210 eastbound. A vehicle went over the side of this connector road, so be careful here. 60 eastbound at Country Village Road. It's a solo crash. It's not blocking lanes of the roadway. Everything on the right shoulder.
4: 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And Montebello is one of those places. 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

0: And we're back with What's Cooking Today, the nation's food, wine, travel, health, wealth, and entertainment show. I'm Michael Horn, along with Madison Hernandez, and our guest, Dr. Jeff Barkey. Our health update, normally at this time, it is every week here, and we're excited today because Dr. Jeff Barkey has released a new book. In fact, it's not really out on Amazon yet. It's going to be out soon, and at bookstores everywhere, but you can get it at his website, morningmessage.com, and that is the name of the new book, Morning Message, Dispelling the Myths You've Been Told About Optimal Health. The title for the book and the title for your website, Morning Message, is it kind of like a time when you get together, have a cup of coffee, and you just think about the day's trends and you give yourself a message? Is that what the title means?
1: That's exactly right, and I have a recurrent reel that I do. A reel is a short video on Instagram.
0: Right.
1: And every morning, Monday through Friday, I do a reel, and it's titled Morning Message. I came up with that. There's a guy on Instagram. His name is Scott Tatum. This old guy walking in nature, that he'll have a 30-second profound message about mental health. And what he does is he starts it off, friendly reminder, and then he talks about something profound. And I saw that a couple of years ago. I'm like, damn, that is good. I want to do something like that. And my daughter came up with the idea of call it Morning Message. And I used to drive to work, and I'd record a quick video called Morning Message. I continued to do that.
0: While you were driving?
1: I know. And then all my patients give me a hard time. Stop doing that while you're driving. So I don't do it when I'm driving anymore.
0: Okay.
1: I've got a little studio at home. And every morning, Monday through Friday, I record a morning message, and that was the inspiration for the name, Morning Message. It's just a short, brief message that I hope people find useful. For example, on page 77, if you don't make time for your wellness, you will be forced to make time for your illness.
0: Oh,
1: just
0: boy.
1: Just a short message.
0: That is true. Go ahead.
1: And so there's just little short messages like that, and then there's kind of inspirational stuff. I have a few Bible passages in there that I think are meaningful, and some blank pages where it asks you to write in your commitments, like on page 126, weekend commitments, physical health, toss foods or donate junk food, avoid inflammatory oils, spiritual health, journal about your current emotions, meet up with friends, and fellowship and discuss your feelings. So just little ideas about that.
0: Well, that's a great thought process there, because you talk about that all the time. And we always say, what are we going to do this weekend? You sit around on the couch or something and watch a football game. If you tossed out the foods that were bad in your house, that would be a big accomplishment for you, not only for the weekend, but for the week and the rest of your life. You talk about, it's called Morning Message, Dispelling the Myths You've Been Told About Optimal Health. Share a couple of the myths that we talk about sometimes on the show, but that are in the book.
1: Sure.
0: Yeah.
1: I mean, here's page 27, Common Lies. Just a little chlorine in your water is fine. It kills the bacteria. The neurotoxin fluoride in your water is within government standards. Nothing to worry about. The Department of Agriculture will now allow messenger RNA vaccines in cattle. Trust us. It's safe and effective. So it's just a reminder. You need to take care of your own health. Do not rely on the government or any other agency to tell you what's safe and effective. Do your own research. Reach out to trusted sources. And make sure you take care of yourself, not rely on somebody else to do that for you.
0: And surprising things in there, too. You talk about butter here on the show at all times, and the old myth is that butter clogs your arteries, but butter substitutes made with vegetable oils are healthier. You talk against that every single chance you get here on the show, and that's in the book, correct?
1: 100%. It talks about healthy fat, and it's sugar that's really the enemy, not fat. That most of us don't get enough saturated healthy fat. It's not fat that causes cardiovascular disease. It's not cholesterol that causes cardiovascular disease. It's inflammation and metabolic dysfunction. That's what should be measured and treated aggressively, not cholesterol.
0: This gentleman here, Dr. Jeff Barkey, is really quite the genius and a great guy to talk to. As I mentioned, he's on so many different shows. You mentioned Prager University, and you're on Dennis Prager's show. You're on so many of the Morning Answer shows. You're all over the country on shows. And obviously, you got people from Florida coming in. Kirk Cameron obviously believes in you. He wrote the foreword on this, along with your other friends there, Will Witt and Joseph Latipo. And so The book is available right now. It's going to be out again in the bookstores and on Amazon.com soon. But for right now, if we want to get this, and this is the time to get it, we go to your website, morningmessage.com. We can buy the book. You'll mail it out to us?
1: Yeah, absolutely. It's being shipped out now. Here's the first couple sentences from Kirk Cameron. With joy and gratitude, I wholeheartedly recommend this book as a personal health guide. 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And it goes on from there. And I'm so proud and honored that Kirk wrote
0: that. 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
4: A dangerous drug-resistant fungus is spreading in the U.S., and California has the most cases. Tammy Trujillo has the details.
5: This year, California has reported 972 cases of Candida auris, a yeast that can cause serious infections and is often hard to treat. It mostly affects people who are already very sick or use medical devices like breathing tubes. Symptoms can include fever, low blood pressure, fast heartbeat, low body temperature, or ear pain. The fungus is not a risk to healthy people or hospital visitors.
4: And L.A. Dodgers star Shohei Ohtani is about a week away from returning to the starting rotation. The two-way player threw live batting practice over the weekend in his latest step forward. Ohtani is expected to start during the Blue Crew's next homestand, which starts September 1st. He hasn't pitched because of knee soreness. That's the latest. I'm Jordan Christmas.
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6: Near Corona, 91 eastbound before Green River Road. It's an accident. It cleared from lanes over to the right-hand shoulder, but leaving Orange County as you head through the Santa Ana Canyon. You have delays from Imperial Highway down to Green River on the East 91. 15 northbound transition to the 210 eastbound. A vehicle went over the side of this connector road, so be careful here. 60 eastbound at Country Village Road. It's a solo crash. It's not blocking lanes of the roadway. Everything on the right shoulder.
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0: welcome back here to What's Cooking Today, the nation's food, wine, travel, health, wealth, and entertainment show. All right, we got National Burger Day coming up on August 28th. Boy, oh boy, I'll tell you, this is just around the corner, and I hope we don't have to wait that long, a couple of days for a burger, but we're going to have to. Who do we have to help us celebrate National Burger Day? Madison Hernandez.
1: Yep, we have Chef Claude Beltran. We're going to get some tips for National Burger Day.
0: Long time no talk, Chef Beltran. Glad to have you back on the show. How are you?
2: Good. Where have you been?
0: I've been around. Sitting here in the studio. Need to get to that restaurant of yours, I'll tell you.
2: Yeah, waiting for you every day.
0: You're the best. Tell everybody about your restaurant. You're located in Pasadena, California, and you've done some great things there. Explain this to our audience.
2: Well, we're, you know, what do you call it? A local restaurant up on Hill in Washington, North Pasadena. We have turned into a jazz venue with, you know, great food, simple things done very well. And
0: that's Bacchus Kitchen.
2: What's that? Bacchus Kitchen? Yeah.
0: Yes. Yeah. And it is a great place. And you still got the counter dining there, right? If you so decide.
2: Yeah. Yeah. We got a bar and patio, big patio. Of course, nobody wants to sit in the patio right now, but we have one.
0: You're one of the great chefs because you go seasonally with the menu, and your background is in the culture. You're a mix of Mexican and Lebanese heritage, and that transfers to your food, which makes it kind of one of a kind meal, Chef Claude Beltran. I gotta brag about you a little bit here. I know you mentored with Chef Thomas Keller, but you set out to start your own business, your own name, and you've done a great job with it. You've been doing this now, one of the great preeminent chefs, and so it's always an honor to have you on the broadcast. And we've got,
2: thank you, sir.
0: Got Hamburger Day coming up. I'm wondering, what the heck is your take on the ultimate hamburger?
2: Well, the ultimate hamburger should be simple, with great ingredients. Start out with great a 2080 ground chuck, a great bun, sauce, cheese. We're going to be doing the Pasadena cheese, which, you know, cheeseburger was invented in Pasadena, so
0: that's true.
2: Simple cheeseburger, and then we'll do a couple different little takes. Do a Juicy Lucy from Minneapolis.
0: A Juicy Lucy, huh?
2: Yeah, they're not easy to make. But
0: how do you make a Juicy Lucy?
2: A Juicy Lucy is a slice of cheddar cheese enveloped in the ground chuck. So then you grill it, and then when you bite into it, all the cheese oozes out.
0: Yes. That's a staple. That's delicious. Are you serving those at your restaurant now, or are you going to do that on National Hamburger Day?
2: National Hamburger Day, and we're going to this weekend for the weekend, Friday and Saturday, we're going to be doing burgers for the weekend and have a piano player. And I think, if I'm not mistaken, I think Friday is National Red Wine Day.
0: I believe so.
2: I think every day is National Red Wine
0: Yes,
2: Day.
0: Yes, I do too.
2: That's my own opinion.
0: Mm-hmm. You and I agree on that. And so you make this Juicy Lucy. So you got the cheese kind of infused in the actual hamburger itself. What about toppings? Do you do anything special for toppings when you serve the burger? Or again, simple is the word.
2: Yeah, simple is the word. If people want, we usually put the tomato, lettuce, and onion on the side.
0: Yeah.
2: A special relish sauce to go on it, or remoulade, or otherwise known as Thousand Island.
0: Yeah.
2: I like remoulade better. Sounds fancy.
0: Yeah, too sounds fancy. Yes, it does.
2: Yeah.
0: Yeah.
2: Yeah. Keep it simple.
0: So you've been known, again, as I mentioned, for doing things on the season side, and you have your menus that change. You change your menu a lot. How do you decide what ingredients to highlight throughout the year? Because some years, we may get an abundance of red peppers or whatever we may have. Some years we may not. So how do you make your choices on what to put on the menu?
2: Well, right now, for sure, it's been the last, I don't know, month or so with, I've been doing this grilled peach salad. with arugula, and then we made a vinaigrette out of cherries.
0: Oh.
2: Again, there was a lot of peaches, there was a lot of cherries, so pureed cherries with basil and some balsamic vinegar, and I deep fry some prosciutto, crispy prosciutto on top. Avocados, you know, are plentiful right now. We have a heirloom tomato carpaccio. Again, just because there's a lot of it, it's ripe, it's good. Just make it simple, or just to try to make it look good and easy.
0: You non-meat eaters, that's got to be number one on your menu. Again, tell everybody, you mentioned that you're up there on the hill at Bacchus Kitchen. Is it Washington and Hill? Is that the cross streets right there?
2: Yeah, corners of Hill and Washington. Cool little antique area. It's kind of like people get there and it's like, oh, wow, I had no idea this area looked like
0: exactly, that. Exactly. And it's just a fabulous place to go. And as he mentioned, great music there too. Now, if we're barbecuing at home, any tips for us if we're going to fire up the grill on National Burger Day? Is there a number one tip you have to make a better burger?
2: Yeah, for sure. Get your grill hot for sure. Let the hamburger sit out. Let the burger sit out for 15, 20 minutes to come to room temperature so it cooks a little more evenly. Sear on both sides, hard sear. Close the lid for 4 or 5 minutes. Hopefully you have at least a burger that's about half an inch thick or so. Close the lid and then let it sit for a few minutes before you dig in. So back your time up so you're not, starving to eat a burger. Get the cheese on there early so it melts a little bit, not too much. I don't like cheese when it's completely melted off.
0: Yeah, me either.
2: Then why put cheese on there? It's just going to drip down through the grill.
0: Exactly.
2: All right. For the big weekend. Yeah,
0: hang.
2: And don't forget Red Wine Day.
0: Yeah, exactly. I want to talk about some pairing here. Can you hang in one more segment?
2: Yeah, absolutely.
0: Love talking to Chef Claude. We don't do it enough. Chef Claude Beltran here with us. It is National Burger Day coming up on the 28th. He, Chef Claude Beltran, has his restaurant in Pasadena, California. If you're around in the area, get to Bacchus Kitchen. 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We'll be back.
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0: 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Welcome back to What's Cooking Today, the nation's food, wine, travel, health, wealth, and entertainment show. 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One of the great stops. 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And then Kitchen, K-I-T-C-H-E-N, BacchusKitchen.com. Check it up. So, Chef Claude, in pairing with the burger, obviously red wine, a great Cabernet would be good. Is there a cocktail that comes to mind if we wanted to really put together maybe a cocktail and a burger that hits home with you that we should you could share with us?
1: Oh, man, I would love to have an old-fashioned, a great bourbon old-fashioned. I like it a little heavy on the bitters. A muddled orange peel in it, for sure. I think that's a perfect pairing. Maybe a Manhattan, kind of the same, close to it.
0: So a little bourbon cocktail there would be good. And as far as the toppings, you mentioned you serve the lettuce and the onion and the tomato on the side. With your, you have a global flair because of your background. Anything you might add that we would not think about that might make for an interesting topping on a burger?
1: Well, we also do, besides the Pasadena one and the Pasadena and the Minneapolis, we do a French burger. So it's the ground chuck is mixed with dried tarragon, and then we serve it with caramelized onions, melted Gruyere or brie on a brioche bun with whole grain mustard. So that's the creative take on it. We've done a Mexican burger. We've done, all kinds of different things. But,
0: this is great.
1: The classic is the
0: okay.
1: thing.
0: So your classic, just so our audience gets it straight, the classic is the Pasadena, and that's is that served with the cheese into the actual, we put it in actually with the burger meat?
1: No, that was the Pasadena is the classic cheese on top.
0: Cheese on top.
1: Yeah.
0: Okay.
1: And one thing we're forgetting about a great burger is you've got to have a side of fantastic Kennebec potato french fries.
0: Come on, tell us about those. Come on.
1: So those are the potato that is used by In-N-Out.
0: Interesting.
1: And they kind of control the market on these potatoes. They cut them fresh at the stores, as we do, and it makes a world of difference. I mean, the other day we ran out and we tried to use a regular russet. It just doesn't work.
0: So you don't use the russet. What's the potato you use?
1: They're called Kennebecs.
0: Kennebecs.
1: Yeah, super, super low starch, and they just, we blanch them and then fry them again. So like a double fried, super crispy. Yeah, killer. You got to have that. I mean,
0: how do you spell Kennebec? Our audience is going to go crazy looking for these.
1: Oh, Lord. K-E-N-N-E-B-E-C. Kennebec.
0: Kennebec.
1: Yeah, maybe like the Whole Foods might have them or.
0: I like that.
1: They make great potato chips. It's the only potato to use for french fries.
0: And
1: otherwise, it's just not going to work.
0: And the Minneapolis has got the cheese infused into the burger, correct?
1: That's right, right.
0: Awesome. And then we got the French, as you just mentioned. This is I'm loving it. This is the international cuisine. Dude, let me ask you this, because you have specials of the day. When something strikes you, when you go out to the farmer's market or whatever, wherever you get your stuff, the mind just goes, and so we can talk all day about different things there. There can be specials on that menu when you walk in that night that you would recommend, right? And people would say, wow, let's have this again, and say, well, it's one of a kind. Have it while we got it.
1: Yeah, there's a core menu that, that we know we're always going to have the achiote marinated chicken, or, we always have a steak frites. So that doesn't change much, but find either tomatoes or a great looking sea bass, I'm gonna get it, and it may only be for a couple days, 2-3 days. Well, sorry, while it lasts.
0: Chef Claude Beltran, one of the greats here. He is in Pasadena, California. I can't tell you enough to get over to Bacchus Kitchen, B-A-C-C-H-U-S, BacchusKitchen.com to check it out. When you go home, I mean, do you eat there at the restaurant, and then when you go home, the refrigerator's bare, and you just got some crackers in there, or do you whip up something great for yourself, let's say on a Saturday night or something, you don't have much to do, and you go, man, I'm going to do a hot dog. What's it like home life for you?
1: Home life, luckily, I'm married to an absolutely amazing chef.
0: Oh, boy.
1: Angela, who's an amazing cook.
0: Oh, boy.
1: And a lot of, you'd be surprised how many of her creations end up on a Bacchus menu.
0: That's so, what I wanted. You get into arguments, into arm wrestling championships over whether you should put it on the menu.
1: No, let me, Michael, yes. Let me give you a word of advice.
0: Yes.
1: When she's cooking, I just stay out of the kitchen and let her do whatever she wants.
0: Like, stay out of my kitchen. That's the famous. Yeah. It's almost like it's an Italian term. Italian women get in the kitchen. Get out of my kitchen. You don't even put one foot in there. You just let them do. And that's when you and I watch the ball game and get together with Corey, our engineer, and watch the Dodgers lose, right?
1: No, I'm when she's in the kitchen, I'm the sommelier.
0: Okay, you're the psalm. I love it, man.
1: Yeah.
0: By the way, Chef Quad has put together some great wine festivals. He's the guy that started the Pinot Noir tastings. Go back years, he was one of the first. You're amazing. Okay, everything is there at your website, BacchusKitchen.com.
1: Absolutely. Yep. All right. All our shows, all our menus.
0: I'm coming to see you. I know I say that. I got to get there. I now have the taste buds are oozing here. 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
3: Watch out for a couple of Caltrans closures. They just set up shop on the 5 southbound Golden State Freeway. The right-hand lane closed for shoulder work between Magic Mountain Parkway and Lyons Avenue until tomorrow at 7 a.m. Caltrans also busy on the East 105. The three right-hand lanes out of service for electrical work from the 405 to Crenshaw Boulevard. This goes until tomorrow at 6 a.m. 5 southbound, the Golden State Freeway at Sunland Boulevard is a big rig fire blocking the slow lane.
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0: Okay, all that stuff. There you go. I'm going to finish the song later. Didn't get that one written last night. All right, welcome back. I'm Michael Horn. Madison Hernandez on assignment. We have the great Sydney Hubbard with us. Sydney, chips and salsa, are you a fan?
1: Yeah, I love chips and salsa.
0: Me too. You know how you get that always, like, free when you go to a restaurant?
1: Yep.
0: Sometimes they just give you the chips and the salsa. And the snack, it's almost as American as apple pie when you go into any Mexican or Tex-Mex eatery. Here's the deal, though. They're saying, per the culture map, there's no state in the union that gets more excited about chips and salsa as Texas does. Apparently, you know, you talk about Tex-Mex cuisine, yeah, but did you know many states have an official snack? So, like, according to Bon Appetit, some of the states include New York has yogurt, Illinois, popcorn, good one, Illinois, boiled peanuts in South Carolina, thank you, Michael Letts, Jell-O, of all things, in Utah. In Texas, where everything is bigger, as they say, the state snack has been chips and salsa since 2003. Here's what happens. Apparently, students at a school there, Marcell Elementary School in Texas, contacted a state representative there, Kino Flores, about designating a state snack. And the clear choice was chips and salsa. Quoting now the Texas state legislator after they made it so, tortilla chips and salsa are deeply rooted in Texas tradition and enjoy popularity throughout the length and breadth of the state, they say, and stocked in countless kitchens. They are brought out for solitary refreshment and for social gatherings of virtually every description and level of formality. I agree. So when you're in Texas, come on. Get yourself a little bit there. If you're going to be eating Mexican or Tex-Mex food in Texas, make sure you have your chips and salsa. Do it anywhere. And, you know, there's some states that don't have great Mexican restaurants, and so a lot of people say, let's get to California. Good stuff here in California as well, too. All right, good news for those of you on the Mediterranean diet. It's reducing, they claim, dementia by 35%. It's a new study out. Says the Mediterranean diet can lower the risk of dementia, particularly for individuals that are maybe predisposed to Alzheimer's disease. Researchers followed like 5,700 participants for 34 years, and they found that those who closely followed the Mediterranean diet reduced their dementia risk by at least 35%. And a lot of those with the two copies of apparently the APOE4 gene variant, it helped them as well, too. The Mediterranean diet emphasizes vegetables, fruits, nuts, whole grains, legumes, fish, olive oil, while limiting alcohol, red meat, and processed foods. So, and finally, for you travelers, a little travel tip for you to get ready for the weekend coming up. Travel expert Amanda Parker is advising you not to overpack on underwear. She suggests a very simple rule. Pack 3 extra pairs beyond the number of travel days. That's a lot of underwear. Many people overpack for comfort, or they want to be prepared for the worst, but most of it goes on you. So if you're doing a 3-day trip and you pack 13 pairs, that's common, yet maybe only a third could be worn. So 3 days plus 3, take those extra 3, get 6 pairs, and you'll be set. And you can unexpected situations like swims, hikes, sweaty travel days, pooping in your pants, whatever it might be. All right, there you have it, ladies and gentlemen. I had to throw that in. Thank you. That's our show. If you miss anything, log on to our website, whatscookingtoday.com, cooking, C-O-O-K-I-N. 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Sydney, how do they get our cell phone app?
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0: For our executive producer, Courtney Kader, for Madison Hernandez on assignment, for Sydney Hubbard, I'm Michael Horn. Thanks for listening. Have a great day. 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
9: Animal rights groups urging lawmakers in Sacramento to improve California's animal shelter system after several serious abuse cases. Advocates calling for more oversight and transparency in animal welfare. And Dunlop Tires North America says California's new tire rules starting in 2029 could raise prices and limit choices. That's the latest. I'm Mark Mayfield.
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11: Caltrans just set up shop on the 5 southbound, the Golden State Freeway. The right-hand lane is closed for shoulder work between Magic Mountain Parkway and Lyons Avenue, and crews are going to be there until 7 a.m. tomorrow. Up ahead on the 5 southbound, right at Sunland Boulevard, a big rig caught fire. That's never good. That rig is blocking the slow lane, and you have it back up to Lancashire. A problem in Orange County, 22 eastbound at Euclid is a three-vehicle collision. No lanes are blocked. Everything on the right shoulder.
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28: 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That's Johnny with a Y, johnnydontlike.com. It takes you right to our YouTube channel where you can hit subscribe, and then all of our content goes to your homepage. You can hit the thumbs up button and like the show. You can hit the bell so you're notified whenever we go live. You can play around in the chat room, and when we sign off at three, there is tons of on-demand content to check out that we would love for you to watch, like, and comment. Make your voice heard. The algorithm loves that.
29: Hit that like button. It's very important. Do something the Angel batters could not do last night and get a hit. Hit that button.
28: I got a message last night. I got a message a little while ago from Chris on Instagram. Tell John the Dodgers 7-game losing streak gave me a taste of what every season is like for the Angel fans.
29: Pretty much. Weather was perfect last night, though.
28: I think the heat wave's finally over, thank goodness.
29: 800-222-5222 is the telephone number, 1-800-222-5222. Well, Nithya Raman might be challenging L.A. Mayor Karen Bass for her position as chief executive of the City of Angels, but she's not going to be doing it from her perch as the woman in charge of homelessness on the LA City Council.
28: Nithya Raman is set to be removed as the chair of the Housing and Homelessness Committee that she has been in charge of for 3 years by City Council President and Karen Bass buddy, Marquise Harris Dawson. Now, Dawson is claiming that, well, what we're doing is we're splitting up the committees because really housing should be its own committee and homelessness should be its own committee. And these committees do change leadership fairly often. He is also saying that she acknowledged that she shouldn't be in charge of the committee because she's running against Karen Bass. But that didn't stop Nithya Raman from turning this move into a campaign commercial. So we'll start with what Nithya has to say on Fox 11 with our buddy Matthew Seedorf, and we'll finish from what Marquise has to say with Conan Nolan of NBC4. Let's start first with Matthew Seedorf and Fox 11.
30: New tonight, the battle for L.A. mayor now includes a shakeup of a key city council committee. Council President Marquise Harris Dawson will split the housing and homelessness panel with Nithya Raman leading neither.
28: Seriously, how can we see all the images of all the tents that we just saw, the stolen bicycles, the chairs, what have you, and call Oakland the city of Dumpy?
29: You know, I know that they're trying to remove her from this committee to make it seem like she was a disaster, which she was. But Karen Bass isn't any better. The fact that both of them have failed means that both of them deserve to lose. Spencer Pratt should be the next mayor.
28: There is a active campaign. I actually heard about this from our friend Daniel Gus, who's going to be on the show later in the week. You cannot write in the name Spencer Pratt. So what some of the Pratt supporters are now talking about is, and again, this is also a long shot, but I guess any kind of hope is good. They call it hopium. What if you put your support behind the candidate that you think is most easily able to be recalled or indicted?
29: Well, either one of them could be indicted. Didn't Spencer Pratt say he had the goods on one of them?
28: He did. And he said at some point after the election, he's going to reveal something that would have either one of them resign in shame. We'll find out if that was just a reality show tease or if he's got the goods, I guess, in December.
30: Raman says Mayor Karen Bass's allies are punishing her for running. Fox 11's Matthew Seedorf is live with the political fallout. Matthew?
31: Well, Laura, Raman has been leading this committee for about 3 years, but now changes are coming.
28: It is going to be an entire campaign of, and they have their first debate together at the Sherman Oaks Homeowners Association next week. No, it's her fault. No, it's her fault. No, it's her fault. It's both of your fault.
29: Well, I'm sure it was political, the reason behind her being removed from that committee, but she definitely had it coming. It reminds me of that story that Willie Brown told at Carlo Marinucci's retirement party. Remember that one?
28: Oh, please tell us.
29: Okay, so this was back when Latrell Sprewell was a big star for the Golden State Warriors, and the coach was P.J. Carlissimo. And P.J. Carlissimo was one of these coaches who had a beard and liked to yell. And he was yelling at Latrell Sprewell one day at practice. And Latrell, who had a really bad temper, decided that he wasn't going to take it that day, so he choked the coach out. So it was a slow news day at San Francisco City Hall. Carla walks up to Willie Brown and goes, "What do you think about Latrell Sprewell choking out P.J. Carlissimo?" And Willie stopped and paused for a moment and went, "Well, did he have it coming?" And I thought that was hilarious, but I also thought there was a lot of truth to it. So when you hear about this political hit that just took place in L.A., I go, yeah, it was a political hit, but she had it coming.
31: A major power shift shaking L.A. City Hall. Councilwoman Nithya Raman now expected to lose her leadership role on the city's homelessness committee.
28: I got to say, for a political move, it kind of works in her favor. Because now, you know, forget that they're both failures. Just on the fact that Bass had her insiders knock her outside makes her look like the outsider, not the insider that she is.
30: Called for an audit of our homelessness programs in Los Angeles and now have been removed as the chair of the Housing and Homelessness Committee.
31: Raman calling the move political as she challenges Mayor Karen Bass.
28: How are these our choices? Seriously, this system is so stupid.
29: It's so bad.
31: For mayor.
30: I might be getting punished for running against Mayor Bass, but Angelenos are the ones who are paying the price for these political games.
6: Your local government.
29: Where do you think she was when she taped that? Because you don't see that much open space in Los Angeles without a bunch of bums and homeless encampments around under normal circumstances. She must have taped that during the World Cup.
28: Well, she allegedly taped it like yesterday because they, you know, this move just happened. She does have Griffith Park in her district, and that is, for the most part, still a pretty damn clean place.
29: Maybe she taped it in Orange County.
31: City Council President and Bass ally Marquise Harris Dawson plans to split the committee in two, one focused on housing, the other homelessness, and Raman would lead neither.
7: Is a change that is badly needed and long overdue.
31: City Councilwoman
28: Tracy Park's office. I know what she makes and I know what your budget is. Get her a better webcam.
29: Yeah, she looks like she's doing this hit from the Regal Beagle.
31: Tracy Park believes that change is needed.
8: Councilwoman Raman released a video this evening calling this a political game.
7: That's absolutely ridiculous. There's no political retaliation going on here. It has been incumbent upon her to plan for the future, to understand the issues and challenges that we were faced with, and to course correct where necessary. She has not taken any substantive or meaningful action.
28: Why didn't she run?
29: You know, most politicians, they use this bureaucracy, so they say a bunch of words, but they don't actually mean anything. Not her. So what do you think about Nithya Raman's allegation that this was a political hit? That woman's a liar. She's bad at her job. She should have known that this was coming. F her.

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1: Do you think that's a sex act, or do you think that's drug use?
2: Well, they don't typically blur out the drug use, and there are multiple people there. I can't tell if it's a male and a female, or two males or two females. I don't know what's going on. There's a big blur on the screen. I hope I get a response.
1: Oh, you'll get one.
3: In plain sight. Just as Wausau's latest count shows the city's unsheltered population up almost 8%, but in Raman's district, the same count shows street homelessness down nearly 50%.
4: Mayor Bass and her allies are protecting what we all know is a deeply broken status quo, one that is not serving any person.
5: Crying victim because she doesn't like her new assignments or her new workload doesn't make it so.
2: Really? Seriously? Why can't we have that as the mayor? Tracy Park is fantastic.
1: Oh, this city would run like a Swiss clock if she was in charge.
3: The city council is expected to vote on these changes sometime this week. We're live downtown tonight. Matthew Seedorf, Fox 11 News.
2: So that's what's going on with Nithia's attack, an ad saying that she was retaliated against and she's being punished for criticizing Karen Bass. Let's now hear from Sleazy Marquise's mouth himself, because he talked to Conan Nolan.
6: And we begin tonight with big changes coming to City Hall in L.A. Council member and mayoral candidate Nithia Raman is being removed as chair of the Housing and Homelessness Committee. The move is expected to happen later this week. NBC4's Conan Nolan live in the newsroom now with the latest on all of this from the city council president, Conan.
7: That's right. We just talked with Marquise Harris-Dawson a moment ago. He said that...
1: Now, he said Marquise... So we have Marquise, Marquise, and Marquise.
2: I'm going to stick with Marquise.
7: Is actually not what it appears to be based on what we've heard from the candidate, that he talked with Nithia Raman months ago about leaving the committee because of the dynamic of her running for mayor, while at the same time there were challenges to the homeless policy in the city from the state, from the federal government, Housing and Urban Development, from the county of Los Angeles, as well as from a federal court judge.
2: Everyone can agree that our homeless response is awful.
7: And that when she called it or implied certainly that it was retribution, well, he said he was surprised.
8: It started percolating out of City Hall this morning that city council member and LA mayoral candidate.
2: By the way, California Post with the first hit on this. Good on them.
1: We love it.
8: Nithia Raman was to be replaced later this week as the chair of the council's Housing and Homelessness Committee, an action taken by council president Marquise Harris-Dawson, who happens to be a strong ally of incumbent mayor Karen Bass.
4: Getting punished for running against Mayor Bass.
2: Slap. How dare you run against her?
8: The action was quickly turned into an online campaign commercial by the candidate. Raman claims the move was retaliation against her criticisms of the mayor's signature homeless.
2: I do notice that in the video that she shot that is going all over social media, she is shot at a height where if there are people sleeping on the ground, you can't see them.
1: Well, and her criticisms of how Bass has handled the homeless situation is that Bass hasn't spent enough money and given more to NGOs that we know are corrupt, and tripled down on it's a housing problem and not a drug problem.
2: There really is no difference in ideology between them. I listened to way too many Nithia Raman interviews, including when she went on with John Lovett of Pod Save America, and her answer to every question was, well, I would do the same thing that Karen Bass would do. I'd just be more focused.
1: I like the Fox 11 rap better because they played Tracy Park saying that she's a pathological liar quicker.
2: We got to get Tracy on the show now that we're doing video. That'll be fun. We should have her on the Accountability Podcast.
8: Outreach campaign Inside Safe.
4: I fought for years to push back against a politically motivated system of homelessness response, and I faced a wall of resistance.
1: How much do you think they hate her on the council?
2: They have always hated her. Don't forget when the city council secret meeting happened with Kevin De Leon.
9: It is hot as hell.
2: And Nuri Martinez and Gil Cedillo, where they talked in the back room about redistricting. Part of the whole plan, and they got the

0: entire way was to push Nithya Raman from Koreatown to Sherman Oaks because they thought the homeowners would vote her out of office, which they ended up not doing. But they have always hated her.
1: The last time I can remember the council hating one of their own this much was when Michael Wu ran for mayor against Dick Reardon. And they hated him not because of any ideological disagreements. They hated him because he was always the one running to the cameras trying to provide the quote that got on the news that night.
0: You know, I'm not going to highlight this too much. I'm just going to say, sometimes when I pause these stories so we can comment on them, the freeze frame is interesting.
1: Stop.
2: It was very, very disappointing. To see her reach to the bottom of the barrel politically, it's hardly a punishment. It's something to make the council functional.
0: The council won't be functional after this. It wasn't before this.
1: Yeah, not with those remedial people.
3: President's effort is to split the Housing and Homeless Committee into two separate committees, one of them focused on housing, the other on homelessness, and that neither of them will have Councilwoman Raman as the chair. But in doing so, Harris Dawson may have done Bass a disfavor. That according to former LA County Supervisor Zev Yaroslavsky.
0: Boy, Zev will talk to anybody.
1: He is like a dial-a-quote.
3: Who's director of the LA Initiative at the Luskin School at UCLA.
4: To the extent that this is a race between an insider and an outsider, this kind of defines Nithya as the outsider and what's going on in City Hall as the insiders. I'm not sure.
0: Zev's kind of a hoarder, huh?
1: Yeah, you think? I hope he doesn't smoke. If there's a fire in that office, he's going to burn down all of UCLA.
0: In his background, there is just stacks and stacks and stacks of papers and books, and it's an interesting look.
1: It looks like a paper bag filled with takeout, too.
4: This was a wise move politically.
2: Zev needs to look at how long Nithya Raman's been in charge of this committee. She's hardly an outsider. She's been running the committee since before Karen Bass became mayor.
0: See, Karen Bass is the outsider because she's only been here for 4 years and Nithya's been here for six. All these people are terrible.
1: The worst.
3: The council president says he's been an ally of Nithya Raman as well in her re-election campaign, but says she doesn't have much support or any support amongst the other members of the city council because, in his words, she says something in public that she doesn't say in private. I'm Conan Nolan, NBC4 News.
0: Now, right, we know Conan, what had happened in the primary, where the other DSA members had already endorsed Bass when Nithya surprised everyone and said she was running.
5: Yeah, clap that up.
0: But if the polling starts showing that this thing is close, how quickly do Ulysses and Hugo and Isabel turn on Bass?
1: Oh, immediately. Immediately. And they're going to show up at Nithya's house with a casserole right away.
0: It's going to be an interesting election season, everybody.
6: You and California have so much in common. For one, you're both broke. Stick around, and after the break, John and Randy might just fix one of those. It's the Fix California Hour replay. 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
7: Sun Valley on the 5 South at Sunland Boulevard, a vehicle fire, two right lanes blocked, and traffic's fully stopped from Blankenship. In Santa Clarita on the 14 North before Golden Valley, a disabled vehicle, right lanes blocked, and traffic slowing down from New Hall. And in Linwood on the 105 East, the off-ramp to the 710 is blocked for a crash. And in Long Beach on the 710 North, the on-ramp from PCH is blocked for a sofa in the lanes.
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9: 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Y'all are killing it. 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And in fact, in honor of what Steve Hilton just did, where he adopted a chicken and named it Javier because Javier Becerra refuses to debate, you know what we would love you to do? 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That would be fun.
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12: KABC. Low-level sex offenders may soon get the all-clear to run for public office in California. Here's Jason Campidonia.
13: State Senator Suzette Martinez-Valadares from Lancaster tried getting all levels of sex offenders banned from running for public office, but that idea got shot down.
14: If you're a sex offender, you should not be able to run for office in the state of California.
13: The proposal will now allow low-level sex offenders to run, but she says the proposal carves out crimes against minors,
14: including certain convictions involving sodomy, oral copulation.
13: The bill will move forward before going to Governor Gavin Newsom's desk.
12: Southern California residents spotting bears in unusual places during the summer heat. In the past few days, large bears have been spotted walking in front of homes in Encino and Altadena. And four officials, including the mayor in the central California city of Avenal, have unlawfully held office since a recall election in April. That's what a judge ruled today. That's the latest. I'm Mark Mayfield.
8: 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Now.
15: Sun Valley on the 5 South at Sunland Boulevard. A SIG alert for a vehicle fire. Two right lanes are blocked and traffic's fully stopped from Lincolnshire Boulevard. In Artesia on the 91 West, the on-ramp from Pioneer is blocked for a right shoulder fire. In Willowbrook on the 105 East, the off-ramp to Wilmington is partially blocked for a stall. And in South LA on the 110 South, the off-ramp to Martin Luther King Jr. is partially blocked for a crash.
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25: 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And Randy, if you want to watch us perform the show live, participate in the chat and hit that like button, you can do so at johnnydontlike.com.
9: We bought a domain name to make it as easy as possible for you to find this show. Johnny with a Y, johnnydontlike.com. It takes you right to the YouTube channel where you can watch us, react to the videos along with us, play around in the chat room that is having a lively discussion about lettuce. And you can, of course, hit the subscribe button. So, well, because everyone's still freaked out about lettuce because of cyclosporiasis. I stay away from lettuce. I've been doing coleslaw salads. Anyway, hit subscribe, hit the like button so YouTube send us. We had someone in the comments earlier that said they just discovered the show on YouTube. That's what happens when you hit that like button, and make sure you comment on all of our on-demand material, segments from the show, the interviews, and of course, the accountability podcast. We want to hear from you, and your comments mean a whole lot to the YouTube algorithm gods.
25: That's right. So the more you click like, the more it gets pushed on other people. I don't know how YouTube comes up with their algorithm, but recently they've been pushing this fat girl who eats fast food on my timeline.
9: I'll tell you exactly why that is. You know that although the tech companies will never, ever admit it, your phone is constantly listening to every word that you say. In fact, John, your phone is right next to you when we're doing this show. And there has been a segment or two in the past where you have commented on the appearance of some females in our news stories.
25: So you think that's my punishment, huh?
9: What I'm saying is that's what YouTube thinks you're into. You know what they call that, by the way? That's called a mukbang, where you watch people eating. It's the strangest thing, but there's an audience for that.
25: What do you say we make a couple of listeners very happy?
9: Let's do that right now. Might be the exact opposite of a mukbang. 790 KABC welcomes an evening with Diana Ross at the Pacific Amphitheater at August 28th. Tickets are on sale now at packamp.com. But right now, caller number 9 at 1-888-760-3776. 790-5222 gets a pair of tickets to the show. You do not get tickets to the fair because the fair will be over by then. You go to the fair now, though. Tickets furnished by the Pacific Amphitheater. Good luck dialing.
25: In the city of Oakland, a new regulation will now take effect that prevents students from having cell phones on them in the classroom. And Randy, before we get to this report, I do have to say that I find this to be very unfair.
9: You do?
25: Yes.
9: Why is that?
25: Because what happens when people start shooting at them and they can't record it and put it on TikTok?
0: I said, hell no, baby boy. Let me get up on out of here.
9: I guess that is a concern. This is all reaction to a state law that school districts up and down the state of California have to have a plan to restrict cell phone usage because we've done a complete 180. 10 years ago, all you heard was we need to get more screens in front of the kids. In fact, LAUSD had a major scandal where we spent all kinds of money on iPads for the kids, except we got off-brand ones that weren't Macs, that were more expensive, and instead of using free software, we bought software that didn't work. Seems like it's the same old LAUSD. But now it's all about getting people into the IRL, in real life, and taking away the screens because people are so distracted by their phones, they cannot pay attention. I'm going to flip my phone over so I don't look at it during this segment. For more, here is KPIX in the Bay.
4: Again, many students are preparing for a big change on campus, and that, of course, is cell phones. A new state law now requires every school district to have a policy limiting smartphone use on campus. One of the strictest bans that took effect today is happening in the Oakland Unified School District.
25: Take the city that's not big on rules and come up with the strictest ban in the entire state.
9: Hey, good on them.
4: Kenny Choi spoke to school leaders and parents about what this means for students.
5: OUSD says that this is in response to a state law that requires some type of cell phone policy. The goal is to reduce distractions in the classroom.
6: It's the first day of school in Oakland. Staff at Greenleaf Elementary and Middle School are getting lockable pouches ready to implement OUSD's new policy.
9: They've got the Yonder pouches, which are the same ones that you get at some comedy clubs to make sure you don't videotape the comedian so they feel comfortable saying all kinds of offensive things.
23: Yeah, so these are Yonder pouches that we've received from the district. We will be using these for every one of our middle school students.
6: Cell phone-free rules have been in place before this year at many schools already, including at Greenleaf. But the new cases, which can only be unlocked by a staff member, will make it easier for teachers to keep students accountable.
9: Hey, that's the name of our podcast.
25: New one drops tomorrow.
9: And you know, while a lot of districts have had policies on that you're not supposed to look at your phone during class, unless you go for this step of having the lockable pouch at the beginning of the day, what happens is the teacher spends half of their instructing time telling kids to put their phones away and having to be the phone police.
23: With our policy last year, if you know, we see one, we take it. That works for most locations, but places like bathrooms, you know, that doesn't cover that. And so we definitely had students using phones.
9: What were they doing in the bathroom with the phone? You know what? I don't want to know the answer to that.
23: Bathroom, recording TikTok videos and the like.
25: Well, weren't they destroying the bathrooms and then putting the videos on TikTok?
9: That's actually part of one of the reasons why lawmakers started moving in this direction. There was a TikTok trend, and this happened at all kinds of schools up and down the state. I believe it even happened at my alma mater, Hart High School in Newhall, California, where the teens would videotape themselves destroying the toilets.
25: And the sinks and the soap dispensers and the light fixtures and everything else.
6: School officials hope students will focus more on classroom lessons and not on hidden screens.
24: I mean, I've seen that it's the number one problem for them.
6: Valerie Batchelor is OUSD school board vice president.
24: I've seen the students that are in the back of the classroom just on their phones or just have their AirPods in.
6: Parents like Lori.
9: Boy, that is brazen. Not only are you scrolling at your phone, but you've got earbuds in during the class.
25: Rude.
9: They're probably on TikTok Live making penny emojis.
6: Gloria Ramos, who has two students, including a middle schooler, are in favor of the new policy.
26: I think this is a distraction for them. So if they don't have in their hands, they can pay more attention to the teachers. They can be more focused.
6: Students won't be allowed to use cell phones, smartwatches, or other similar devices during class, passing periods, lunch, or breaks. If elementary school students have phones, they'll be required to place them in classroom lockboxes.
9: Okay, who's given a cell phone to an 8-year-old?
25: Maybe the 8-year-old wants to count his steps.
1: We have definitely systems in place when parents need to contact their students at school or leave a message. So that's always been in place.
24: Not only do we have to institute some of these guidelines at school, but I think we also have to start instituting them out in the public and in our communities.
5: Now, there are multiple exceptions to this rule, including health and safety emergencies or when students can access their phones by getting permission from staff.
9: So there you go. The cell phone ban has begun at Oakland Unified, making sure that the kids don't stare at Instagram or TikTok or Snapchat and they actually pay attention to what's going on in class.
25: I get it. But part of me also feels like this is a losing battle. How often do you walk into a restaurant and you see a table of people sitting there and none of them are talking to each other? They're all individually on their phones looking at their own screens.
9: It happens every single day. People don't know how to talk anymore.
25: No, they don't. And I'll tell you, I can't tell you the number of times I have seen this exact scenario play out, which is an adult walks into a room and there is a child on some kind of device, whether it be an iPhone or an iPad, whatever, and they don't even acknowledge the existence of the adult that walked into the room, even if the adult says hello. You had to have seen that happen before.
9: All the time. In fact, I'm not talking too out of turn, but I have a 5-year-old nephew who has a tablet. And when the tablet's out, even though I don't see that nephew very often, I don't even get a wave. I don't get any kind of acknowledgement. I get nothing.
25: And, you know, I think the parents are perfectly happy with that, because if the kids are looking at the iPad at the restaurant, they're not screaming their head off. So you can have your cocktails and you can eat your meal in peace, because the kid is quiet.
9: I mean, there are certain chain restaurants out there. What comes to mind is Chili's, where I don't know if they still do this, but for a while they had little tablet game things at every single table just so the kids would shut up and you could enjoy your baby back ribs.
25: But if that's what the kids are getting when they go out to dinner with the parents, and that's what goes on at their very own dinner table at home, I don't think the schools are going to fix this.
9: Let's go to Claudia in San Rafael. Claudia, hello.
7: Hi, you guys. Oh, my God. I've been a teacher for over 30 years, mostly in Marin County. I see this problem at my school all the time. Now, we're a private school, so we get to tell the kids, hey, we literally collect the phones in the morning in baskets, and then we put them in the office, so they have no access to the phones. I am just astonished that public schools in California and other states, this shows you they do not care about their students. If you did, you wouldn't let them have the phones in the classroom at all. And don't tell me it's like, it's their right to have a phone. You can't bring weapons into school, okay? There's a lot of stuff you can't bring into school. The phone interferes with the learning. And what I found is that parents, I heard you say as young as 8, are getting phones. Do you know the real reason why? I think it's a status symbol thing. Oh, well, so-and-so got a phone, so I think I need to give my daughter a phone or my son a phone. It's the Jordache jeans of the 80s and the Reeboks and the Michael Jordans.
25: I think you're right.
7: Seriously, I see it all the time. Nothing good has come out of it. And when I talk to parents who have given their kids phones as early as 5th or 6th grade, every single one of them has said, oh, God, that's my biggest regret in life. But now that I've given it to them, I can't take it back, or they use it for leverage. It's a real problem. So we lock them up and they know the policy. It's very clear. No parent has ever complained about it. Another thing it's doing by giving your kid a phone in junior high is the message you're sending to your kid is you need to be afraid of the world at all times and you can't trust adults. What the F? If something goes wrong at school, you go to the office and the office calls your parents. We need to teach kids that you can trust adults in your life. By handing them a phone, we are making them, we're handicapping them a little bit and making them rely on their phones more than human beings and adults, good adults in their life.
25: I don't disagree with anything you said. And I've got to say, I think that the phone is the newest incarnation of this addiction to technology. But before the phone, it was the video games. Now, with video games, you couldn't do that in the classroom. You couldn't do
9: that. Oh, I found a way.
25: Game Boys?
9: No, we figured out how to put Super Mario on a TI-83 calculator.
7: Good one.
25: But before that, it was television. When I would come home from school, I would park myself in front of that television for hours. In fact, when I became an adult, until I put the television up, I didn't even know where to put the couch.
7: Right. But the phone is portable, and the parents will say, oh, well, they need to get a hold of me. They need to get a hold of me. Where is your 12-year-old where he or she is alone? My kid at 12 was either in school or on a field with a coach. And if I'm late to picking you up, guess what you're going to do, little Johnny? You're going to talk to your coach and say, hey, coach, can you stay with me? My mom is a little late. Or, hey, coach, can I use your phone and call my mom? That teaches them so many life skills that these kids are not learning right now.
25: Yeah, and what is a 12-year-old doing that's so important anyway? It's not like they're being paged for surgery.
7: Thank you. Oh, let me tell you something else. The thing I love the most, the kids that get dropped off at 8 o'clock in the morning with the phone, and then we take it, are the same kids that get picked up at 3 p.m. by the same mom or dad in car line. What the F do you need your phone for at school?
25: All right, thank you for the call. I appreciate it.
9: She was going off. I didn't expect a Jordache reference in today's show, but I'm here for it.
25: Well, try being a teacher where you're trying to explain the Civil War, and you have all of these kids on their phones playing Candy Crush.
9: Well, and something that she brought up, I think is an important part of this conversation, is the kid having a phone because they want the phone, or does the kid have the phone because the parents are helicopter parents and are tracking everything that they're doing constantly?
25: And they're not doing anything important. I need to emphasize that point. They're not doing anything important. It's not like you need 24/7 access to them. I remember coming home from school. It was when basketball season wasn't in, so I wasn't doing much. I was just watching TBS. I was watching reruns of Saved by the Bell and Family Matters and, you know, the shows they used to rerun in the afternoon in the 90s. All those trash talk shows, Montel Williams with Sylvia Brown, telling the parents of missing children to stop looking because the kid was dead. All of that wonderful television that we had in the 1990s. And I remember my grandma came over and she goes, so what are you going to do this afternoon? Anticipating that I wasn't, or I guess insinuating that I wasn't doing anything important. And I looked that woman right in the eye and I go, well, I'm going to sit over here. And then about 2 hours later, I'm going to go sit over there. What are you going to do?
8: If it ain't broke, don't fix it.
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12: In Sun Valley on the 5 South at Sunland Boulevard, a SIG alert for a vehicle fire. Two right lanes are blocked and traffic's fully stopped from Lincolnshire Boulevard. In the Sepulveda Pass on the 405 South after Mulholland Drive, a stall, the second lane from the left, is blocked. And in Calabasas on the 101 South, the off-ramp to Parkway Calabasas is partially blocked on the right shoulder. There is a motorcycle solo crash.
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9: By the way, a few people have noticed the poster that's in the background in the studio here, the one that one of our awesome listeners gave us at the Pineapple Hill at the beginning of the year. It turns out being a whiny little bitch worked, and someone has taped it up, and it hasn't dropped all day. So sometimes, and you know, we've talked about this, Johnny. We don't complain nearly enough for being talent, because the talent that complains, they get their way. We're nice and we play well with everybody.
8: That's true. That's true. I've seen that happen a million times in my career.
9: But hey, the poster's on the wall. So I guess every once in a while, me having an outburst in this studio is effective.
8: Look at you, the can-do man.
9: Although that's what I wasted that on. Not having to commute 2 hours a day or getting someone to help me with all of this other stuff that I'm doing. No, it's, can we make sure the poster, it doesn't fall?
10: No more outbursts, please. No more.
9: Petey just came in here.
8: If you'd like to watch us perform the show live, go to johnnydontlike.com. And Randy, there you can participate in the chat and click that like button.
9: We got a lively chat room going on every single day from noon to 3. Hitting that like button tells YouTube to start pushing us to new people. We have new people checking out the show every single day because of that. So thank you. We really appreciate it. 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And of course, we have the Accountability Podcast, our latest episode with Steve Hilton. If you've already seen it, great. Share it with your friends. If you've already seen it, great. Watch it again and leave a comment that Javier Becerra is a chicken, because Javier Becerra refuses to agree to a debate with Steve Hilton. 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So let's keep hitting those like buttons. 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
24: There's a fight in Sacramento over automated farm equipment. Here's Jason Campidonia.
25: The California legislature is mulling over a proposal to allow automated agricultural equipment to operate alongside human workers in the state. United Farm Workers Union says using unmanned farm equipment may pose a significant risk to the workers in the field, and it may force farm owners to cut jobs. The union says the legislation is being rushed through at the end of the session so farmers can cut costs and are urging the proposal be put on the shelf for now.
24: The federal government ordering water cuts for California, Nevada, and Arizona. The two biggest reservoirs in America are running low, and the Colorado River that supplies them is suffering from years of drought and climate change. And an LAX security guard is facing federal drug trafficking charges. The U.S. Department of Justice says Miguel Angel Tuzno was caught with 24 pounds of fentanyl in an airport bathroom. That's the latest. I'm Mark Mayfield.
26: Sun Valley on the 5 South. At Sunland Boulevard, there's that SIG alert still. It's a vehicle fire. Two right lanes are blocked and traffic fully stopped from Lincolnshire Boulevard. In Industry on the 605 South before the 60, there's a four-vehicle collision and a vehicle fire. The middle lane is blocked. And finally, in Alhambra on the 10 West before Atlantic, there's a stall. The second lane from the left is blocked.
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0: Now, it's Red Eye Radio. Gary McNamara and Eric Harley talk about everything from politics to social issues and news of the day. Whether you're up late or you're just starting your day, welcome to the show. From the Relief Factor Studios, this is Red Eye Radio.
1: All across America, we are Red Eye Radio. He is Eric Harley, and I'm Gary McNamara. By the way, feeling very old. 50 years ago yesterday, the Boston album came out. I saw that yesterday, and I went, damn.
2: Yeah. I was listening to Long Time on the way in, not tonight, but last night. I just turned over. I was just scanning through, and it was on. And I cranked it, and I just thought, you know, the one thing about, like, Tom Scholz, unbelievable innovator, far-left guy, but unbelievable innovator, and he got a sound. He got the sound out of his band that nobody really could get. It was this full sound. And if you were in that era, when that album came out, it just ruled. Everybody, the intro to that song, Long Time, is one of the best things to learn as a musician, and one of the first things I learned as when I started playing bass.
1: Watch the Lexington Lab Band cover of that song. Yeah. Mind-boggling how they do it, because their camera work is just absolutely perfect. Yeah. Another thing in music that I don't know why I didn't know it. Yeah. I had no idea that Dolly Parton wrote the Whitney Houston
2: hit.
1: Yeah. I
2: Will Always Love You.
1: I had no idea until 2 days ago.
2: Well, you know she first recorded it.
1: Oh, I know. Yeah. She first, but I had no idea she wrote it and recorded it. I don't know why. It just, and 2 days ago, I mean, when it was coming out that she was, you know, sick.
2: Yeah.
1: It just came up, I think, in my algorithms of YouTube, because I just, you know, I love YouTube Shuffle. I'm doing show prep, sitting there on my recliner, you know, doing, and all of a sudden, it's like, oh, this thing on Dolly Parton. And that's where she said that, it was funny. She's laughing. She's joking. She goes, I wrote the song. I performed the song. And she goes, but Whitney Houston, she owns that song.
2: Well, you know, we said that about Johnny Cash when he did the Nine Inch Nails song, Hurt.
1: Hurt, yeah.
2: I wasn't ever a huge Nine Inch Nails fan. But when Johnny Cash sang that song, and it was a ballad, and, Rick, the producer, I'm blanking on his last name, told him, you know, he kept sending it to Johnny Cash saying, you need to do the song. And Johnny was like, no. He goes, no, you got to do this song. And so he finally, he got someone to play the version, basically a sample of what, you know, how it would be played. And he was like, okay, we'll give it a shot. But when Johnny starts with I hurt myself today to see if I still feel. I remember being in my truck going, I think we're going to have to pull over. I mean, just this is painful because, you know, my dad was going through some things at the time, and this was years ago. My dad was, you know, he's still alive at 93, but my dad was going through some things at that time. And so I just, it was like, oh my gosh. And he owned that. When Whitney Houston's song, version of, they were going to do a different song, for a movie. And they decided to send I Will Always Love You to Kevin Costner for the movie The Bodyguard. And he loved it. And it was like, yeah, but, you know, it's got to be updated, and clearly it's going to have to be Whitney who sings it. So my music director at the radio station I worked at said, I want you to come in here. He brought me into the production room, and he says, don't look. So he puts the CD in the CD player. For those under 90, the CD stands for compact disc. It's how we used to listen to music. So he puts the CD in the CD player. And it starts cold. If I, in Whitney's voice, of course, and I paused it And I told him. And he was also on the air 7 to midnight. And for those that in Top 40 Radio, 7 to midnight was when all the kids listened. And I said, play this song at the top of the hour, every hour tonight. And I'm telling you, your phones will burn all night long. That song just skyrocketed. And, you know, the background on the song is pretty interesting. She was leaving the Porter Wagoner show. And she had been on that show for about 5 years or so. But she knew that if I'm, she said, I got to do my own thing.
1: We're talking
2: Dolly Parton.
1: Dolly, not
2: yeah,
1: Whitney.
2: Yeah, right. No, Whitney was never on the Porter Wagoner show.
1: Right.
2: Was, I know that. You know, she probably was fully aware of him. And,
1: right.
2: But they were very close, and they, you know, always sang together. Porter Wagoner and Dolly, that was, you know, back in the day, that was, you know, they were like a, you know, it was a real duo, them working together. But she wanted to leave, and Porter didn't take it well. So she thought, well, I'll do what I do best. I'll write a song. And she went into his office, and she sang that song. And he stopped, and he said, that's the best song you've ever written. And I'll tell you what, we'll work this out with your contract if you let me produce that song. Because this song has to be heard. And then the rest is history. And then she made over $10 million with the Whitney Houston version, decided to take that money and invest it into a bank, which was part of a shopping center being built in a predominantly black neighborhood in Nashville. She felt that would be a tribute to Whitney, and that's what she did with the money because of what you said. She felt like, wow, that song wasn't really mine. It was Whitney's. And then in the end, she also said to the listeners, well, it wasn't recently, but later she said, you know, really that song belongs to the, like all songs, great songs, belongs to the people because it, you know, takes on a different meaning maybe for everybody. For me, it's always about Whitney Houston and my time in radio when that song was number one for, I don't know, it seems like 12 years, but it was number one for the longest time. Set all these records. And that movie, The Bodyguard, I think probably did better because, A, Whitney Houston was in it, but also that song carried
1: it. I've never seen it.
2: Yeah, it's actually a very good song, a good movie. Yeah, Ralph Waite from The Waltons is in it.
1: Oh, wow.
2: It's actually a very good movie. Wow. It's a, you know, kind of an action movie. And, of course, you know, Kevin Costner playing her bodyguard. She's a pop artist, you know, and that kind of thing. So, you know, with Whitney Houston's death, there was, you know, a great deal of sadness and everything else. And Dolly had always been one of these people where you never really saw her have any grief toward anyone. She never really disliked anyone. She seemingly loved everyone. And she was always, you know, perky and the whole thing. And she never, in fact, never backed down. Her critics, you know, she's all hair and makeup. But if you listen to her music,

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1: Then she started doing acting. You know, 9 to 5, Steel Magnolias.
2: Dabney Coleman, yeah. I'm sorry, the 9 to 5, that was...
1: I mean, that was a fun movie.
2: It was a fun, it really was.
1: Steel Magnolias, not my thing.
2: Yeah, never seen it.
1: It's hard for me to watch. It's a very sad movie. I mean, it's a really sad movie. But it was huge. Massive, massive, massive movie. And I did watch it. I have a wife and three daughters and now six granddaughters. So I don't get to use the remote control ever in my house. But no, it was really well done. Very well done. And you look at the things that she did, that Dolly Parton did over her life, and she just kind of poured herself into it. And when she had the wherewithal to say, you know, I need to, because Porter Wagoner brought her up on stage. He was the one that introduced her to the world. And back then when that happened, those artists like Porter Wagoner kind of took ownership with it. Hank Snow was another artist that would do that. If he took you on tour, which he did with Elvis, and he would get upset sometimes because Elvis would show up late and end up, you know, and the show has to start on time, according to Hank Snow. And if Elvis showed up late, he ended up being the headliner. And that was not the case for the tour. This is very early in Elvis's career, and that only happened a couple of times. But those types of artists took ownership in introducing, you know, I remember Diana Ross introduces the Jackson 5, mm-hmm. you know, and that kind of thing. Those artists back then took ownership in that. I mean, Gene Simmons talks about discovering Van Halen. He doesn't really take ownership, but he talks about the first time he saw the band and said, oh my gosh, these guys got to do something. And so he was part of, you know, their really mm-hmm. relaunching on a huge scale. But for her to have the wherewithal at that time, be 5 years into it and have a good gig and then say, no, I've got to go out on my own, was one of those decisions where when you look back on it now, it's like, well, she was always going to be that independent type-minded person. And it showed till the end, and no one was going to knock her down. She made more jokes about her appearance than anybody else.
2: Yeah, I saw the somebody asked her one time, they said, you know, because she really would not get involved in politics at all. She said, I've right. as many Republican friends as I've Democrat friends. They always were trying to get her to do that. And somebody asked her one time whether she would ever consider running for president. And she goes, no, there's already been too many boobs in that office. And I just, you know, but yeah. she would be very self-deprecating. I mean, the Carson yeah. appearances, as we all know, were just absolutely legendary. But she had this. She was an American superstar that you did not view as a superstar. There isn't anybody out there that would think that if I met Dolly Parton, it wouldn't be a great experience at that point.
1: Right.
2: And that she wouldn't be just totally genuine and how you doing and laughing. And I know a lot of radio people that met her and they said she was exactly like that.
1: That was who she was.
2: She was all, you know, she was just that way. And the way that she, you know, she had crossover music, but it didn't matter. You know, we're talking, you know, country and pop and all that.
1: Right.
2: Not maybe heavy metal, but the fact is there isn't, well, definitely not heavy metal, but there isn't, I don't think.
1: That was Pat Boone.
2: Yeah. I don't think there was that anybody disliked her.
1: She
2: knew.
1: Yeah.
2: She understood, you know, what an entertainer is, and an entertainer is what basically it was. I just have to be me. I have to be me with my sense of humor, with my music, and everything. And on the, I saw when they remember the Kenny Rogers tribute that was on.
1: Yeah,
2: and it was just, you know, when they were, you know, talking about how remember how they, I don't know if people remember, you know, if you're our age, yes, but remember the Kenny Rogers Dolly Parton tours, how big.

0: They
1: oh,
0: were
1: no, they were. It was
0: unbelievable.
1: Yeah, no, they really were. And you know, the stories go on and on. What for me was really great to watch was in later years, I'd say over the last maybe 10 to 15 years, her catalog of music started getting the more of the respect that it deserved. Because her image, and because she was so bubbly, and she would always have fun when she was sitting on the couch with Johnny. You know, that kind of was the first image that people had. But if you take all of that away, and you look at her body of work that she leaves behind now.
2: Superb.
1: It's not, I mean, if you listen to Jolene, wow. It's just, to me, it's one of my favorite songs ever. And when Miley Cyrus saw her saw Dolly Parton as a mentor, and she really did it as a tribute. She recorded that song as a tribute. And you think about Miley Cyrus, and you talk about image versus substance. Miley Cyrus is a very good singer artist. You know, the whole Wrecking Ball thing and the crazy stuff that she's done, I can't explain that part of it, but you talk about someone who, with Dolly, it's someone said this, I think it was a guest on Rick Beato's channel on YouTube, and they said, for guitarists, right? Because there's so many YouTube guitarists now, and they're great. They're unbelievable players. Here's the thing. You can play Eruption, but can you write Eruption? And that's the difference, I think, with music. You look at someone who, she created, Dolly Parton created an incredible library of songs.
2: Yeah, she's tremendous.
1: And that's the difference, right? Is can you write that? Can you make a connection with people, yeah, that are even maybe not listeners of your genre?
2: Yes.
1: And she did.
2: She could. By the way, that bluegrass band that I love from Branson, the Petersons,
1: yeah,
2: do an absolutely kick posterior version of Jolene.
1: Yeah.
2: Alan,
1: yeah,
2: Peterson does it. I think,
1: yeah,
2: that's
1: I've seen
2: got,
1: that. Yeah.
2: I think it's got like 30 million views.
1: Yeah.
2: It's just tremendous. But one thing I have to say, because you said you were never a fan of Trent Reznor's
1: Nine Inch Nails. Yeah.
2: But remember, the greatest lyrics about liberals ever,
1: mm-hmm,
2: in Head Like a Hole: bow down before the one you serve, you're going to get what you deserve.
1: Oh, yeah, yeah, yeah.
2: So he's
1: a great writer. Yeah.
2: We are Red Eye Radio.
1: Brought to you by Hotshot Secret.
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0: Red Eye Radio. He is Eric Carley, and I'm Gary McNamara. You know, you just know. I remember when Robin Williams died. I was at a baseball game, a minor league baseball game in Buffalo, and they got a great stadium. There's probably 15,000 people in there. And I remember seeing it on my phone. I went, "Oh no! Wow, Robin Williams died." And everybody at that point were they all you could see it move through the stadium.
1: Yeah.
0: You could actually see like a roll, everybody turning their head and talk. You could see that movement like within 30 seconds it happening. I thought the same thing on social media yesterday. It just exploded.
1: Well, I'll remember it. Yeah,
0: she was loved.
1: I just got in my car to run some errands, my truck, and I was sitting there and I looked down at my phone. I just started my truck. I sat out there for probably 25 minutes before I left.
0: Yeah, she was loved. Is loved.
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3: California Assembly leaders are pushing back against parts of Governor Newsom's plan to change how the state deals with the cost of wildfires started by utilities. Here's Dina Kodiak.
4: They oppose limiting wildfire survivors' claims against utility companies and disagree with blocking insurance companies from suing utilities to recover their losses. Despite the disagreements, lawmakers are working to reach a deal before the legislative session ends. The outcome of the negotiations could affect how much wildfire victims can recover, as well as impact home insurance rates and utility bills for everyone. One in California.
3: Los Angeles may soon have an alternative to jam-packed freeways and cramped public transportation. One of L.A.'s first air taxis was unveiled Monday at L.A. Live in downtown L.A. And Governor Newsom has signed legislation to protect immigration nonprofit workers from harassment and doxing. It's the Safe at Work Act. That's the latest. I'm Mark Mayfield.
5: Sun Valley on the 5 South at Sunland Boulevard. A SIG alert for a vehicle fire. Two right lanes are blocked and traffic's fully stopped from Lancashire Boulevard. In Industry on the 605 South before the 60, a vehicle fire and a four-vehicle collision. Middle lane is blocked. Hollywood on the 101 North before Gower. There's a stall. The left lane is blocked. And in Industry on the 60 East before the 7th, a two-vehicle collision on the right shoulder.
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1: And he is Eric Carly, and I'm Gary McNamara. 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Coming up here in just a little bit, just a great story. It's a story that's not getting a lot of publicity, but it's something that I saw yesterday, and I went, it's perfect. Coming up in just 1 minute.
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1: Just love this story. The Commonwealth of Massachusetts is in hot water as a prolonged legal battle revealed the state has ignored its own policies to limit emissions tied to climate change.
2: Yeah.
1: But it's not, that's not the story. The story is how it was discovered. The state sued ExxonMobil over claims it misled the public and investors about the energy company's hydrocarbon burning policies.
2: Yeah.
1: Right? We all know that. Right?
2: Huge thing.
1: Right. States and local governments across the country have sought large damages in recent years from energy companies over alleged ties to climate change,
2: yeah,
1: as if they're mobsters.
2: Yeah, right.
1: Hey.
2: Yeah. Hey, you know what? We could start drilling for oil. You know, there's probably a lot of money in that over there, Shamrock.
1: Alleged ties to climate change. I like it, using my character's name, Shamrock.
2: Exactly. You live in Texas, Shamrock. Get us in the oil game, would you?
1: Now, the beautiful thing is, now, we all knew that happened. I mean, we've talked about that before. However, ExxonMobil has initiated a counter lawsuit that requested public records from the state's database on initiatives to reduce greenhouse gas emissions. The public records revealed Massachusetts agencies never complied with their own 2017 law calling for cuts to emissions produced by state-owned vehicles. The agencies with at least 30 or more passenger vehicles were called to reduce pollution from the vehicles by a certain amount each year. The Massachusetts Department of Environmental Protection never received confirmation of agency compliance or reports following up on the policy's environmental impact.
2: Yeah, right.
1: I just love that. I just saw that and go, okay, that's a story off the beaten track that really isn't getting a lot of publicity.
2: Yeah,
1: we gotta make sure that we cover.
2: Well, you know, it's if you're going to make that case, then you would have to make the case that every user of any petroleum product, which is pretty much everyone, you know, with the exception of maybe some isolated tribes of indigenous people in the Amazon, everyone else, they would be the exception. By the way, they would be the only ones not in the lawsuit, because it would be the users, right? You know, this is the one thing, and I think George W. Bush even used this term, our addiction to oil. Stop it. First of all, it tells me you know nothing about addiction. Also, that's not addiction when it works. When it's actually usable. If you don't want to use petroleum products, don't. There's probably a little space in the Amazon where you could go live. But I don't, that's not up to me. You can vote with your dollar. Now you can ride a bicycle. Oh, wait, there's petroleum products in the tires. You could, maybe decide that you're going to, now you get, go live, make sure if you're going to do this, if you're going to be true blue about this, you're going to have to get a list of all the petroleum products ever made or what we use on a regular basis, and you'd probably be surprised. You're going to find yourself in a place where, oh, wait, no, I rely on this, and it does work. But if you choose to live that life and say, I'm going to be petroleum-free, you have a right to do that. That's great. Go for it. Be completely off the grid. And wear potato sacks for clothes. I don't care. It does. That's your choice to do that. But this entire thing, you know, of suing companies because, well, they're responsible. They knowingly did this. They knowingly did that. And then you got to get it all the way to the end users. You and I have talked over the years of these activists who go to these that would get in their cars and drive to these protests against oil companies.
1: Yeah.
2: And then they would get in their cars and drive back to where they lived. And I thought to myself, you know, it's the hypocrisy knows no end. But it's not just the hypocrisy, as we pointed out during the COVID years. They don't buy the science. What this is an effort to chip away at two things, fundamentally, the Constitution of the U.S., but also capitalism and take ownership of companies, take control, more control of companies and drive them to their knees. And Obama said it under my plan of cap and trade, electricity rates would necessarily skyrocket. But forget what I say about coal, whether it's good or bad. I will force those operations to retrofit their outfits, their operations, and they will pass those costs on to the consumers, and it will bankrupt them. He promised to bankrupt the coal industry.
1: Right. It's what, you know, and that's the, and we have stated this, that, you know, people look and go, well, you know, Obama was actually quite moderate. He wasn't. I mean, the whole radical transgender movement came right from Obama.
2: Yes.
1: That started with Obama. He's the one.
2: Yep.
1: Through his Justice Department and Education Department, changed the meaning of biological female.
2: Yeah.
1: in Title IX. He is the one that started the misogyny that you see today that's now mainstream mm-hmm. in the Democratic Party. On identity politics, he's the one that created the cop hatred.
2: Right.
1: He's the one that really marketed it and took it to that next level. And when it comes to again, the radical environmental movement, he is the one that actually said before he was elected, my goal is to skyrocket electricity prices. Now, you take that from 2008 and you come to now, 18 years later in New York, you have the climate change laws, and Hochul, even though she's in favor of them, realizes the prices are killing them. This is what happens
2: right
1: when you enact these socialist policies and these regulatory policies. Eventually there's going to be pushback from the public. So she went and she proclaimed, we can't do this. Electricity prices are going through the roof. This could hurt us. And the legislature came back to her, the Democrats in the legislature, and said, no, we're not going to change it. It's the electricity prices are supposed to skyrocket.
2: Mm-hmm.
1: Democrats in New York, Democrats in California, Democrats across the nation want higher prices.
2: Mm-hmm.
1: They want them.
2: Yeah.
1: They want high energy prices.
2: Oh, yeah.
1: That has been their goal. And so, yeah, you know, I hear all the time, well, you know, this race is getting closer. You know, with Hochul there, you know, for November,
2: mm-hmm.
1: She's probably going to win. You know, mm-hmm. Republican taking it, probably not going to happen.
2: Mm-hmm.
1: It's what they like. And you saw it in New York City.
2: Mm-hmm.
1: New York City said, no,
2: right.
1: We wish to go bat soup crazy.
2: Yep.
1: We wish to skyrocket prices. I mean, how stupid is it? Instead of just saying, okay, who's poor? You're going to have vouchers to these private supermarkets.
2: Right.
1: The idiots, communist, and I'm sorry, this is idiocy. There's no other word for it. And that's why I get so passionate when it's just so idiotic. I'm not angry. It's just, it's mind-boggling.
2: Right.
1: That, okay, let's create supermarkets where the startup costs are five times greater than a regular private supermarket. Let's have just some items that will put below market price, but yeah, they're just below market price because we're subsidizing it with other people's money. And oops, uh-oh, the bodegas and other supermarkets are not going to complain. Well, then we need to come up with a way to give them cash in order to survive the damage that we're doing by skyrocketing the cost, because you're skyrocketing the cost.
2: Yeah.
1: Of food in New York City.
2: Right.
1: And Democrats go, this is a great idea.
2: Yeah.
1: Yay, we love this. This is great. It's pure insanity.
2: Well, it is insanity. You know, if you look at what the private sector has done in bringing costs down, you see the big pharma companies going to retail, and retail actually reached out to them also at one point. And we saw the $4 prescriptions that continue today for I don't know how many prescriptions they're up to now. And that's actually expanding, right? And because the private sector knows, look, you got to be a good steward. There has to be offerings, and if people are looking for leap, you also have to be competitive. To stay in business, you got to be competitive. And if you were looking, if I was looking to, if this were, you know, my approach, and I were the mayor of New York City, you would come up with a plan, and we talked about this. This is why we talked about it. You have those vouchers, basically, it would be city type food stamps, but vouchers. For anywhere you want to shop. But also, I would work with companies like Ibotta and the modern, and because everything is done electronically now, the modern apps that offer coupons on things, and those coupons would automatically be loaded on your voucher. So if anything has a coupon, it would automatically, because with those apps, you actually as a user have to go in and select which of those items you want to buy and do that. This would be automatic. I would work with those. GoodRx is this version in right now in pharmacies, because GoodRx now shows up. Pharmacies are very good about finding discounts. If it's even my pharmacist finds discounts where it's better to use GoodRx than my company provided insurance. And so the point being, is it's very easy in today's world. If that's your goal, if you wanted to give out something and provide benefits, forget the infrastructure, work with the private sector to do it, and then just give them the vouchers. But that's not what they're looking to do.
1: No, it's completely, it makes everything more expensive. And what they focus on is, yeah, but these items are 30% less for the people that actually buy them. And now there's going to be no ID required. You can come from anywhere. There's going to be no judgment on what your salary is, whether you're rich or poor. Anybody can buy it. It is doomed to failure, and the cost is way above what the private sector could do. But all they focus is on, yes, but because we subsidize it, because other people will pay for it, you can get these particular essentials. Some people can cheaper. We don't know who those people are, whether they're in our city, whether they're rich, whether they're poor, whether they're actually going to, you know, black market entrepreneurs. They're going to take it and sell it in the street. We don't care. I mean, it's a complete
2: loss
1: mess.
2: Prevention hasn't even been discussed in this whole thing.
1: No.
2: And they will have to deal with it like any other retailer.
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0: We are Red Eye Radio. He is Eric Harley, and I'm Gary McNamara. So, Darlene Graham winning in South Carolina. Interesting. You know, everyone knows, every Republican knows that the answer that she gave on Taiwan was horrible.
1: Yeah,
0: is it the fact, and I don't know, I mean, I don't live in South Carolina. If I lived, a lot of these races, as I said, you get a feel for it when you live in the state.
1: Yeah, sure.
0: You know, as to what's going on. Did she win? Because that was a horrible answer. Norman is a conservative, you know that, but are they looking just for the win? We need the name recognition, will get us the win, and we need the win.
1: Mm-hmm.
0: Remember, this is a primary where you have loyal Republican voters.
1: Right.
0: It is not the widespread voters out there. Is that what they were thinking? Because they know the weakness of that answer. That was horrible, and they let that pass.
1: Yeah, they did. Sometimes emotion wins in election cycles. Maybe that's what went on.
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10: 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A major tire manufacturer is blasting Governor Newsom's new tire regulations, worrying they could drive up prices and disrupt the market.
8: Here's Sharon Reardon.
11: Generally, when you attempt to regulate something that you don't understand or don't care much about, you create bad policy. And that is probably what we have here.
12: Dunlop North America President and CEO Darren Thomas says the new rules will make tires more expensive.
11: In terms of cost, of course, it's going to go up.
12: Thomas also raised concerns about tire safety and durability. Last week, the California Energy Commission approved plans that eliminate the sale of replacement tires that don't meet the state's energy efficiency standards. The first phase of the regulations is set to take effect in 2029.
13: A San Jose police officer in the hospital after a shooting south of the downtown area, taken to a hospital, condition unknown. And the race for California governor has tightened with just 8 points between the two candidates, Becerra and Hilton. That's the latest. I'm Mark Mayfield.
14: Industry on the 605 South before the 60, a four-vehicle collision, one on fire. Center lane is blocked. South LA on the 110 North before Adams, a stall. The two right lanes are blocked. Sepulveda Pass on the 405 South, the off-ramp to Mulholland Drive is partially jammed. There's a stall. And finally, in Mid-City LA on the 10 East, the on-ramp from Fairfax is partially blocked. There is a brush fire.
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3: 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Gary McNamara and Eric Hurley talk about everything from politics to social issues and news of the day. 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
2: All across America, we are Red Eye Radio. He is Eric Hurley and I'm Gary McNamara. Hi. You know, we had cloud cover yesterday. It was great. It was like the first time.
1: I thought we were having an eclipse or something. I freaked out.
2: We had cloud cover, and it was my lawn, because it Tuesdays is when Tuesdays and Fridays.
1: Yeah,
2: you know, we're always under water restrictions in the town that I live in.
1: Right.
2: You can only water Tuesdays and Fridays on my side of the street.
1: Right.
2: So it becomes something you can't miss.
1: What if you identify as somebody who's always lives in Tuesday and Fridays?
2: Well, the thing is, I I don't want to identify as odd. I want to be even. They said, no, you're odd, so you've got to identify.
1: Yeah, that's
2: so
1: true.
2: That was the problem there. But my lawn is, except for one part in the back, which really is the easement, which is like it's slanted down.
1: Mm-hmm.
2: And so water runs right off. There's just a small area there that's brown. The rest of it, yesterday I went, summer's over.
1: Yeah,
2: but I went out in the afternoon, just to, like 4 o'clock, just to swim a couple of laps in the pool. It felt cold.
1: Yeah,
2: it was 100 degrees. It felt cold.
1: Dry air evaporating that water very quickly. That's evaporative cooling right there.
2: Yeah, that's the whole concept of a swamp cooler, isn't it?
1: Mm-hmm.
2: And so it was just a weird day. But I went, wow, the lawn's green. I watered the lawn. I'm like, well, there's no. Now, when I cut it, probably Thursday, the top of it, just because it's, you know, because it's still going to be 100, 101 out, but it's not going to be 110.
1: Mm-hmm.
2: You know, there still may be some stress, you know, on the grass.
1: Yeah, if it's not a shaded area, if it gets sun, there are two spots in my lawn that get sun 100% of the day. I don't know how, but it's getting sun right now. And I don't know how it works, but no, there are two spots. And the problem with, and we've had actually a fairly nice breeze. The breeze has been great, actually. Not high winds, but a nice breeze.
2: Wonderful.
1: But that's like a low level blow dryer on your lawn the whole time. That's basically what that is. And I kind of knew this. But I read recently again that the best time to cut your lawn, like when we're going through a stretch of what we do. Now, listen, if you live out in Arizona or parts of Nevada, you don't have to cut your rocks. Okay. So you just wait until the fall. You can cut your rocks then. They have stone lawns out there, which actually probably would be pretty, and parts of New Mexico, same thing. That would probably be pretty cool. But they say that if you cut it in the evening, which, by the way, is you've just peaked at the hottest part of the day. But as the sun, you know, if you've got enough time to cut it, as the sun starts to go down, there's less stress on the grass, and then you can cool it off by watering after you cut it. But really, there's nothing you can do if there's that sun exposure, because It won't matter. The top of the lawn is just gonna, burn. That's the way it's gonna, when you run, I don't know how many days we've had at 100 or above, but it's been, you know, a month.
2: Yeah. I haven't had rain since, I don't know, maybe like July 20th.
1: Oh yeah. I haven't had any rain.
2: Now there's been spots of rain. Thought I was going to get some yesterday, but it was great because I actually went out, and to me, this is fall. The cloud cover was so great yesterday. I rode the bike. I rode 15 miles, you know, at 11 o'clock, that believe me, I would not have done the day before.
1: Mm-hmm.
2: And so that was just, it was wonderful. I got all my exercise in and all that. But I looked at it when I went out in the late afternoon and did a few laps in the pool. I went, it's fall. To me, it's because the sun's a little bit, I can tell it's a little bit lower in the sky.
1: Mm-hmm.
2: I went, it's fall. Okay. And that's the weirdest thing growing up in Buffalo, that I, somebody who grew up in Buffalo, where the temperature probably now is 75 degrees, 75 to 80 there,
1: mm-hmm.
2: you know, but it can be 100 degrees. And I'm like, okay, that's not my that's now my definition of fall. But let's get to the whole tariff thing. It's really interesting, the whole Canada thing. I find it just fascinating because everybody seems to be off the topic.
1: Mm-hmm.
2: You know, it's like, well, these tariffs are justified because Canada is socialist, blah, blah, blah, blah, blah, blah, blah, blah, blah. And our point has always been, let's look at the economics of it. And we live in a day and age when if you're a Republican, there's a certain level of populist Republican, just like there is a socialist Democrat that believes that you can manipulate an economy to success.
1: Right.
2: By doing the things that you wish to do.
1: Mm-hmm.
2: And, you know, what we have seen in the whole tariff thing and what was promised did not come true.
1: Right.
2: I just saw the latest Federal Reserve analysis of the tariffs.
1: Mm-hmm.
2: Let me just see if it was specifically. Well, I'll go look at that here in a little bit. We'll get to that in a little bit because I have to put it's on my phone, so I don't want to be doing that when I'm on the air.
1: Mm.
2: But when you look at, you know, one of the reasons we have to do this is because all this has to be done because we're failing.
1: Yeah.
2: Right.
1: Right.
2: The whole thing is, we're failing. Things are not working correctly.
1: Mm-hmm.
2: The economy has failed us.
1: Mm-hmm.
2: Capitalism has failed us.
1: Mm-hmm.
2: Is that true?
1: No. No.
2: Is any of that true at all? What are the statistics? All right. We brought this to you the other day. Because the whole thing is, if you're going to manipulate an economy, it has to be based on that the economy has failed the people. That people have fallen behind. Great article written, again, National Review. Michael Strain goes right into it. Critics argue that liberalism has not delivered broad-based prosperity. Both the president, the vice president, and Democrats are selling the same thing. Now, they're going about it differently, degrees of what they wish to do.
1: Mm-hmm.
2: But they're both selling it, that it has failed, and that's why we need to change it. Critics argue that liberalism has not delivered broad-based prosperity. An attack can be convincingly defended against in the comfortable language of statistics and quantitative analysis. But their critique goes further, asserting that free markets and capitalism is morally corrosive. That's the second part of it. This critique, too, is off base. On the former, here we go. The free enterprise system has delivered employment opportunities and rising wages, living standards, and wealth. The rate at which people ages 25 to 54 participate in the workforce is, these are all from government statistics, workforce is currently higher than it was at the onset of the 2008 financial crisis or the COVID-19 pandemic before that happened. Adjusted for inflation, the average wages for non-supervisory workers, that's the working person, right?
1: Yep.
2: The one both parties are trying to hit.
1: Yep.
2: The average wages for non-supervisory workers has increased 41% over the last three decades.
1: Mm.
2: Real median household income grew by 39% from 1994 to 2024. The most recent year that's available, real household income for the bottom 20% has increased by 80% from 1990 to 2022. The last year data is available after just adjusting for inflation, taxes, and transfer payments.
1: Hmm.
2: Again, real household income for the bottom 20% has increased 80% from 1990 to 2022. After adjusting for inflation, taxes, and transfer payments,

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2: In the housing market and attempting to manipulate the housing market is what caused everything that happened. 2008-2009 would not have happened without government intervention and Fannie Mae and Freddie Mac. Banks would have never, private banks would have never taken the risk if they didn't have to in order to compete with those pseudo-government agencies of Fannie Mae and Freddie Mac that still exist today, that should not exist. They should not exist at all. And if you look at what has happened when it comes to since COVID, massive government spending, massive government infusion to buy its own debt, printing money, buying our own debt. All of these things that we're doing to manipulate an economy to success instead of just leaving the damn thing alone. Well, if we leave it alone, things could happen. Look at what's happening now. And when you look at, for example, tariffs, you can see the line on tariffs when they peaked last year at basically 12% rate, and now we're down to 7%. You can look at the graph. It is incredible how the increase in manufacturing, as soon as it started coming down, the increase in manufacturing started going up, and job creation started going up. When it was going up, it went down.
3: Yeah.
2: When right. the tariff rate went down, the manufacturing went up. We pay right now. Let me see here. We Americans now pay 75% more for aluminum than the rest of the world and 64% more for steel, which means what? You can't export.
3: Right.
2: You can't produce things in the United States to export to the rest of the world if your base price is 75% higher for aluminum and 64% for steel. These are with the new ones that the president has put in again. But that's the reality of what happens when you put in tariffs. Our thing is not whether a tariff is justified or not, because you can make the case that tariffs are justified at times. But when you enact tariffs as part of your economic plan that you can control, I'm going to tariff them over here, tariff them over here. I don't like what you said over here. There's going to be a tariff over there. Remember that one? Mm-hmm. Who was it? I don't like what she said. I don't like her attitude. We're going to throw another 10% tariff on.
3: Mm-hmm.
2: The president does believe that he can manipulate an economy to success through tariffs.
3: Yeah.
2: On one hand. On the other hand, that he has taken off regulations.
3: Yeah.
2: He doesn't want to micromanage in those cases.
3: Well, he also puts exemptions in on tariffs.
2: Well,
3: temporary ground beef exemption, the 200-plus food products. That they put exemptions on in December. And so, and they stated in December, and they stated with the ground beef, it will save families money.
2: I had a guy who wrote me that very upset at me
3: for
2: my attitude and my loudness, which is the frustration of the president when it comes to the what he did with the beef stuff, because
3: right.
2: that was just mind-boggling. I mean, it was just, I don't think I got loud about that. It was more laughing because he basically said, okay, we want foreign manufacturers to dump their beef at below market prices in the United States. And it's the complete opposite of what he has been promoting. Mm-hmm. He's all over the place here. Mm-hmm. The guy said he was very upset at me for my tone, even though in the end we are right. He actually wrote that. Even though in the end you are right on all of this, he didn't like my tone.
3: Yeah.
2: And I was like, my God. I mean, it's like, what's wrong with people?
3: Well, you know, it's

0: it's a very simple equation. My question is, why aren't more people outraged about it?
1: Yeah.
0: Or is it a quiet outrage? Are they not willing to vocalize, which by the way, if you're not willing to vocalize and you have the opportunity to do that, you're not forced to. That's your choice. But the more people who do that, who sit silent when they know something is wrong, then the more we should expect those wrong things to be the rule of the day. We should expect that those types of policies are going to be the policies we live under for generations.
1: And I infuriate, you know, we infuriate people when we say, look, the president lied on tariffs when he said that foreign manufacturers paid them and Bessent was out there saying, no, they don't.
0: Right.
1: We all know the American public pays for it now.
0: Yeah.
1: We all know.
0: Yeah.
1: Why did the president lie?
0: Well, because he wanted people to think that.
1: Why did he want people to think that? Why would you do, why not just tell the American public the truth? He was out there last week saying, well, you're all willing to pay extra for gasoline as long as we can take down Iran.
0: Well, no, he said that about tariffs. People are willing to pay extra.
1: Yeah.
0: People want to pay extra. And it's great because we have all this money coming in. Well, conservatives don't look at this as a positive when the federal government is saying we're doing things to create more revenue.
1: And when Bessent was saying the American public already had the money, the Treasury Department had it, so we had it. And it's like, stop it. Because Bessent has been telling the truth on tariffs.
0: Right.
1: Then he decided not to tell the truth.
0: Right.
1: If it's in your wallet, it's different than being in the Treasury Department.
0: Right.
1: Don't do that. We are Red Eye Radio.
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3: The extreme heat of the past month over much of the nation's southern tier reflected in consecutive days of triple-digit heat in some areas. Now this week in several parts of the region, according to USDA meteorologist Brad Rippey,
4: we are seeing temperatures backing down just ever so slightly early this week.
3: However, the high pressure ridge is expected to re-strengthen by this weekend.
4: And temperatures across the south central United States will start climbing back into the 100 to even 105 to locally 110 degree range.
3: That means continued impact, such as heat stress on cattle and reduced soil moisture affecting crops.
4: The further east you move, though, we have seen some tempering of that heat by afternoon thunderstorms, and the coverage of the thunderstorms has actually expanded a bit this week. But unfortunately, just only so much you can do when those temperatures are climbing into the high 90s to low 100s. Afternoon thunderstorms are providing limited relief, but overall we continue to lose ground.
3: I'm Rod Bain reporting for the U.S. Department of Agriculture in Washington, D.C.
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0: We are Redeye Radio. He's Eric Cronin. I'm Gary McNamara. Yeah, looking at the actual chart from the Federal Reserve, the 2026 manufacturing surge arrived as the effective tariff rates fell. And they go, the initial rate was 12.1%, and then he started putting in all the, remember, the exception here, and then you can see when it, he's putting in the exceptions as it starts lowering, the manufacturing starts going up, the industrial production. Then when the Supreme Court finds it unconstitutional, it skyrockets as the effective tariff rate goes down to 7%. Industrial production, it just, it's completely the opposite, goes right up.
1: Yeah.
0: You can see it in the graph.
1: Yeah.
0: Why? Economics.
1: Yep. And you can't change that.
0: Can't change economics.

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1: KABC. Industry on the 605 South before the 60. There's still a four-vehicle collision, one on fire. Center lane is still blocked. Pomona on the 10 East, the connector to the 57 is partially blocked for a two-vehicle collision. Long Beach on the 91 East, the off-ramp to Cherry is partially blocked on the right shoulder for a fire. Commerce on the 5 South, the off-ramp to Washington is partially blocked for a car crash on the right shoulder.
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1: And he is Eric Carly, and I'm Gary McNamara. 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
1: You know, the entire thing on economics, when we talk about, you know, where we are as a country and socialism, you know, now creeping into the Republican Party, the populist socialism that they're trying to portray as being conservative, just free markets regulated correctly. You know, to me, I go back to the one guy who communicated with us and said, yeah, you guys are right, but I just don't like, you know, the way, you know, you're so frustrated and loud about it. Mm-hmm. Well, we should be frustrated or loud.
2: Mm.
1: When the Republican Party, that has been the party of free markets.
2: Yeah.
1: When the Republican Party and the people that vote in it, mm-hmm, start being delusional,
2: mm-hmm,
1: and start believing that, yes, our party can control the economy better than their party can control the economy, you are delving into a economic philosophy that has absolutely destroyed other nations.
2: Yeah. Yeah.
1: And we should be here on Red Eye Radio and other people that really are conservative and free markets and understand economic history and understand economics, which isn't hard. Economics isn't hard. Everyone can understand economics. It's how people respond to incentive. Put that to everything out there and you don't fall for the BS.
2: Yeah. Yeah. I mean, you know, it goes back to what we have said since you and I started working together. The people come and go. The ideas remain.
1: Yeah.
2: The ideas, and as you pointed out, I don't know how many times over the years, I wish I had a penny for every time you said it. You can't change economics. People cannot change economics. The government can't change economics. They can manipulate. I look at it this way. I've always looked at it as a track coach can't necessarily make you run faster, but they can put their foot out and trip you. I look at that as, you know, the government basically getting in the way through regulation. By the way, Trump knows all this. And Trump knows this with tariffs. Otherwise, we wouldn't have seen one exemption along the way. Not one. We wouldn't see the ground beef dump. We wouldn't see the 200-plus food tariffs. The argument is over. He ended it, not me. If you have a question about it, ask him. I'm not the one who wavers from what I believe and contradicts what I say from day to day, back and forth and back and forth. And I may change my opinion if I learn something new, but when it comes to economics, there is nothing new when it comes to the very basic principles of the economy. The free market works as the free market is going to work, and when it becomes less free through government intervention, whether it's regulation or tariffs or anything else that the government is going to do, then we pay for it. The consumer pays for it. And when those people are out of office, we keep paying for it. These are the things with that the 9+% in inflation during the Democrat reign there a few years ago is still hurting us today. And because of how inflation works and the economy works, we're still going to be paying the same price. Prices aren't going to come down, with few exceptions. There will be no true deflation unless we get into the Great Depression again. That's the only time we've actually seen true deflation, is in a time when people had no money and could barely feed and house themselves. And so we don't want that to happen. So it's hopefully, and I don't see that happening, will never happen again. But the fact is, what the other side of that equation is, prices will continue to go up from here. Even if we hit the target rate of just 2% inflation, that means prices are still going up. Prices coming down, bringing prices down, should never have been a political promise in 24. It should have been, we're going to expand the economy and give you greater buying power. That's what we want to do. The inflation happened, and there's not much we can do on bringing the prices down to pre-2019 levels. But what we can do is get out of the way with deregulation and give you greater buying power through a stronger economy, and leave it at that. You don't have to. These are promises that were made that were completely unnecessary politically when you've got the reality working for you already. This is the frustration. The frustration is that reality does work for you. Reality works for you because you didn't start this. But when you jump in and then you become leadership, when you are in power, at that point you own it, when you touch it, when you decide you're going to try and change it in any way, that government manipulation is always going to cost you, unless it's deregulation. It's always going to cost the consumer.
1: And part of the frustration is, you know, once, I don't hear it much, but once in a while, you guys think you're so smart. No, just the opposite.
2: Right. Yeah.
1: Just the opposite. You've got a significant number of Republicans that just are burying their heads in the sand. Look, Newt Gingrich wrote on this yesterday, just a couple hours ago. Republicans cannot win the affordability argument by telling Americans everything is fine.
2: Yeah, right.
1: What we can do is show them what is changing. Prescription drug prices are falling. Tax relief is putting more money in Americans' pockets. We are working to lower the cost of health care, housing, energy, and unnecessary regulation. There is a real strategy underway to lower cost and rebuild economic growth. Our job is to explain it clearly, honestly, and with the facts people can see in their own lives. It's too late now with the midterms 2 months away.
2: Yeah, right.
1: And that's been our entire point. It's not the political point when you sit there and point, yeah, but, you know, that's an unfair trading practice because we need to put tariffs there. Our point was being honest on economics. You aren't going to become and build yourself a rich nation by putting tariffs on. Right. Because when you make things more expensive, you produce less of it.
2: Yep.
1: That's like gravity.
2: Yep.
1: That has the economic certainty of gravity. And for Republicans to pretend that doesn't exist or ignore it or say, I'm going to just not comment on it because I practice political idolatry towards this particular person, that's on you. And we should be angry about it. And we should be frustrated that Republicans are now more and more every day saying to hell with free markets.
2: Yeah.
1: And ignoring the reality of free markets versus socialism, which is the worst economic system ever devised, which destroys nations.
2: Yeah.
1: And destroys economic output and destroys people's quality of life and you pretend it doesn't exist.
2: Right.
1: To sit there and take a hard look at what the Republican Party is doing and how socialism is creeping in and then promoting it as economic justice, that's actually a bigger problem than what the Democrats are doing, because it gives the Democrats the excuse to say, look at what you people are doing.
2: Yeah.
1: You agree with us.
2: Right. It's, you know, this is the door you kick open time and time again that I've seen, you and I have seen the Republican Party do far too often. It's akin to Newt Gingrich sitting with Nancy Pelosi.
1: Yeah.
2: You need to get with your elected representatives on climate change.
1: I know.
2: once you do this, I mean, class of 94 Newt Gingrich.
1: Yeah, I know. And then what? Then
2: it's because it works for you politically. Well, that's basically what he was saying at the one breakfast when he said, hey, Republicans need to kind of get with it.
1: Even if you don't agree with it, we can't fight it.
2: It's the trend, basically, is what he was saying.
1: Yeah. Never forget.
2: I don't give two soups about trends. Almost said the other word.
1: I know. I came close a couple times this week.
2: I don't care about trends. Trends are what send you off the deep end, too. And as a nation, we can't, literally, we can't afford it. Look at where the trends got us. Look at what's going on. Take every level of the cost of government out of it. Now, there's necessary roles, and conservatives believe in them. Beyond necessary roles, look at government intervention, and it didn't start with Donald Trump and tariffs.
1: No.
2: In fact, he didn't start tariffs.
1: No.
2: But when you look at the cost of government intervention, add that into the cost of everything. It's absolutely stupid that we're paying what we pay. We shouldn't be paying what we pay for it, because we're the king of the free economy. This is what it should be, except more and more control. There's the problem. If you have any thought that government revenue coming in as a result of the people paying more, your own citizens paying more, if that is your thought, whether it's taxes, tariffs, or anything else, because a tariff is a tax, if you have any thought in that direction, that is not a conservative thought. That is not what the founding fathers intended. And it's not what we should be as a nation.
1: And when you start lying about economics as a political party to promote the populist socialism, which is increasing in popularity in the Republican Party, that, with the long history of Republicans and free markets in the United States, is absolutely immoral.
2: Yeah. It is. The people come and go, but when the two major parties start blending more and more and more and more, we've heard this over the years. Well, they just all blend together, and that was kind of a populist complaint. It is more and more true.
1: It's getting closer, especially on economics.
2: Oh, easily, yeah.
1: We are Red Eye Radio.
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0: We are Red Eye Radio. He's Eric Carly, and I'm Gary McNamara. By the way, Enes Kanter Freedom, banned from Chicago Sky home games. There's no WNBA ban, but he's banned. Why?
1: Why? What if he changes his mind?
0: He says,
1: oh, no, no, and he wants to wear the same T-shirt the coach wore. Can he get back in? This is what I asked the other day.
0: Well, he's being discriminated against as a woman.
1: Right. How dare you?
0: It's the continuing misogyny of the self-misogyny of the WNBA.
1: Yep.
0: He wore a shirt.
1: Yep.
0: She pointed him out.
1: Yeah.
0: The player did.
1: Yeah. Yeah.

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7: Here is the news.
8: KABC. A San Jose police officer in the hospital after a shooting in downtown near Lick Avenue and Goodyear Street. Few details have been released. The injured officer was taken to San Jose Area Hospital for treatment. There's a special lunar eclipse happening Thursday.
9: The next full moon will also have a partial lunar eclipse, and that will make the moon look red, but it's just an illusion. The Sturgeon moon will reach peak illumination just after 9 p.m. on the West Coast on August 27th. No special equipment needed to watch the moon orbit through Earth's shadow. Just look up. And while you're doing that, NASA will use orbiters to measure rapid surface temperature shifts on the moon. I'm Bree Tennis.
8: The San Francisco Giants host Cincinnati for a three-game series preseason football. The San Francisco 49ers beat the LA Chargers. They fly to Vegas Thursday to roll the dice with the Raiders. That's the latest. I'm Bob Montague.
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10: Industry on the 605 South before the 60. Look out for a four-vehicle collision, one on fire. The center lane is blocked. Pomona on the 10 East, the connector to the 57 is partially blocked for a two-vehicle collision. Downtown LA on the 110 North before the 101, a hit and run on the right shoulder. And in Hollywood on the 101 South, the off-ramp to Western is blocked on the right shoulder for a two-vehicle collision.
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11: See, I could see myself going on this drug, but I only got like 10 pounds max I could lose. 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

0: Now, it's Red Eye Radio. Gary McNamara and Eric Harley talk about everything from politics to social issues and news of the day. Whether you're up late or you're just starting your day, welcome to the show from the Relief Factor Studios. This is Red Eye Radio.
1: All across America, we are Red Eye Radio. He is Eric Harley and I'm Gary McNamara. Welcome and good morning.
2: Hi.
1: You know, the one thing we've talked about a lot is, you know, the opinion of conservatives or even the opinion of Republicans and, you know, overall most Republicans, and said there's nothing really radical there.
2: Right.
1: You know, and we have said the party that's gone radical is the left, is the Democrats. And when the Democrats say, no, it is the Republican Party that's gone wacko right, we said, you can't provide that evidence. It doesn't exist.
2: Right.
1: Michael Schellenberger. In fact, as we have said, the Republican Party has moved more center left.
2: Yeah.
1: Especially on economic
2: that's
1: issues.
2: The concerns we have.
1: Exactly. Our concern is not that the Republican Party is moving too far right. You know, you can look at it by how, you know, the wackos out there are dismissed very quickly by the Republican Party. Tucker Carlson, sorry, you're gone. Yeah. Do you remember how popular Tucker Carlson was?
2: Oh, yeah. Yeah.
1: I would have buddies of mine, Tucker this, Tucker that. I was never, whatever, guys, I'm not as impressed with Tucker as you are. We never were here on the show.
2: Right.
1: We remember.
2: Right.
1: Remember him from a long, long time ago on Crossfire. Was never particularly impressed with him. And then when after he left Fox News recently, where he really said, well, I really didn't say what I wanted to say there. Oh, so you were saying what somebody else wanted
2: you
1: to say?
2: You were faking it?
1: Yeah. It's like, what? And then Candace Owen, it's like, sorry. You're gone. You're not a part of the party anymore. So the Republican Party, except really, when you look at it, because conservative-wise on social issues, you know, is it that they're remaining strong or that the Democrats have just gone bat soup insane on the cultural issues?
2: Yeah.
1: But Michael Schellenberger, part of the Twitter files, as you remember, not a Trump fan, not a Republican, wrote on X yesterday about a new study that's out. Since 2016, mainstream news media, university professors, and Democratic politicians have argued that Trump and the Republicans grew extreme and that their extremism drove America's polarization. And he goes through all the different people that wrote on it, you know, from Ezra Klein back in 2020, and just goes through all the number of Democrats. And much of the mainstream news media over the last decade declared the Republicans a fascist party with Trump equivalent to Hitler. But Republican voters never radicalized. In February, researchers at the University of Cambridge's political psychology lab found the opposite of the conventional wisdom. Conventional wisdom. No, it wasn't. Right-leaning Americans have remained fairly stable in their positions for the last 35 years, said the senior author who runs the lab, and may feel left behind as half the country has shifted towards an ever more progressive outlook on many issues. The co-authors sorted Americans by their opinions on actual issues rather than by party or ideological identity, which, of course, we did. We said, let's look at the issues.
2: Right, right.
1: They analyzed more than 35,000 responses to the American National Election Studies from 1988 to 2024, covering 14 core issues from abortion to health insurance to racial discrimination. Pew Research's own value survey running since 1994 point the same way on most cultural issues, showing Republicans holding flat or in some cases becoming more liberal. For example, between 1994 and 2017, the share of Republicans telling Pew that immigrants strengthen the country rose from 30% to 42%. Republicans' acceptance of homosexuality rose as well. Just get a click here. Let me see here. I can't find what I was looking for here. I had it here. It expanded. Okay, I can't find the rest that I was looking for. Here he goes. But while, oh, there it is. The share of Republicans, telling Pew that immigrants strengthen the country rose from 30 to 42%, a move towards a liberal position in large part, because of the propaganda the media and the leftists, have been spewing for, okay, no, that was a response for decades.
3: Mm-hmm.
1: That was a response. Mm. No, I don't think so. I don't think so. Look, Trump even talks about legal immigrants. They use immigrants instead of illegal versus legal. And there's a difference.
2: There's a difference. Yeah, very different discussions.
1: All right, let me get back to here. It said, but, and second here, while the left's radicalization should not come as a surprise to anyone on X, it will to the vast majority of Democrat primary voters who believe, here we go now, Fauci is a hero of science, rationality, and compassion. Conservatives are censoring great books. ICE is as bad as the Gestapo. Anti-black racism is pervasive and crippling. Trump and the Republicans are fascist. MAGA almost overthrew the government. Transgenderism is a kind of homosexuality. Toxic masculinity is omnipresent and oppressive. And climate change is causing natural disasters and much, much more. If you don't believe me, just watch a few minutes of MS Now or just go and talk to the Democrat partisans. And while the evidence of the left's radicalization has been growing, what's new is the sheer accumulation of evidence on one side of the ledger. While progressives in the media will no doubt try to ignore this reality for as long as they can, the evidence will eventually catch up with them culturally, politically, or both. And we've said this when you look at it, the radical transgender movement, identity politics. Think about how radical that is. Yeah. You judge people by groups and not individuals.
3: Yeah.
1: Republicans don't do that.
3: Nope.
1: Democrats do that. They own that. They own the misogyny of the radical, transgender movement.
3: Mm-hmm. Yep.
1: You know, they're the ones now that are talking about getting rid of the Senate, destroying the Constitution, getting rid of the three branches of government, getting rid of the separation of powers, getting rid of the Senate, the abolition of police, getting rid of the military,
3: mm-hmm.
1: getting rid of the presidency, getting rid of the Supreme Court because they would put it under the authority of one house of a legislature, which would control everything.
3: Right.
1: They're the absolute radicals, you know, and when you look at it here, you can break it down. Fauci is a hero of science, rationality, and compassion. We know that's not true. Conservatives are censoring great books. And you're going, where did that come from? As I've said, look at the ACLU ad that they're running for you to donate $19 a month. That's the first thing they bring up.
3: Yep.
1: Is that conservatives are banning books. They say banning books.
3: Yeah.
1: And you and I are going, what the hell are they talking about? What do you mean banning books? Oh, age-appropriate material for children.
3: Yeah.
1: That we've always done.
2: Always as a society, right, until the radicals came along.
1: You know, I can remember in the late 60s, early 70s when I was growing up, I mean, it was commonplace to say, let the kids read Hustler magazine.
2: Right. It was in all the school libraries.
1: Exactly.
2: You wouldn't get sent home for having one. You would be applauded.
1: And how do I know age-appropriate material was always something that it was even going on back then? A Catcher in the Rye.
3: Mm-hmm.
1: I still remember there was a big to-do, and I must have been in 10th grade. I remember going to the library. I wonder if this book, what does it say?
3: Yeah.
1: You know, what's going on?
3: Yeah, right.
1: And I'll never forget, I read it, and I go, really, that's it? But I don't think

0: I'm Chris Jakimic. 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
2: Or fascist. There's no evidence of that at all. MAGA almost overthrew the government. No, they didn't. Transgenderism is a kind of homosexuality. That's what they believe. Toxic masculinity is omnipresent and oppressive. That's what they believe. Why? They practice it in the radical transgender movement and the misogyny of, when you think about it, the things that they believe Republicans do is what they're actually doing.
3: Yeah.
2: But it's delusional.
3: Yeah.
2: I mean, their opinions of Republicans are based on something that Republicans don't even believe.
3: Right.
2: They don't hold those thoughts.
3: Nope. Nope. And this is something that, again, you know, the radicals are, it's very clear. People know this. And I really wish I could get into the minds of some of the rank and file Democrats.
4: That's something I would love to do, to forget all Democrats who are willing to actually discuss it, but you can't find them.
3: Well, the thing is, it's never going to happen because they're not going to talk because, you know, the mob rules. The DSA will come out after you, or whoever the mob of the moment has to be or is. And you cannot talk about how you believe if you want to in any way counter what your side is doing on the left. Then forget it. And I just think it's not really a silent majority, you know, because they still vote for Democrats. And the DSA candidates are winning elections right now. A couple of them. That will continue until people decide enough is enough. But I don't see that coming. I don't have anything that tells me that's going to happen. I don't see anything in our future, for the foreseeable future, that's going to change anything.
4: No.
3: On any of these items. Because the radicals on the left, they control the left. And if you're not on board, remember, silence is violence. So you can't really do anything about it.
4: And I think it's important. That's why we've always used the radical transgender movement as the benchmark, because that's been around the longest for about 10 years. Mm-hmm. That's even comes before defund the police, defund the military, get rid of the Senate. I mean, all that stuff. Mm-hmm. You know, it's that. And I really believe that part of that is if we can convince people of something that has no basis in science, that is impossible, if we, through peer pressure, can convince them that something which is so self-evident, and that's sex, and so scientifically clear, sex is not scientifically clear, then we can convince them of anything. If we can convince them that up is down.
3: Oh, yeah. Yeah.
4: And we're succeeding at it, well, then we can convince, we can have a cult of rage, of emotion, of insanity based in no type of critical thinking or no logic at all. None.
3: Because that's really the game. People think, all right, why in the world are they so radical? Because if you can change the reality in people's minds, or at least have them to the point of what the issue my concern that I just issued a moment ago, and not have them say anything, have them remain silent about it and still support your side. That's the same kind of control. If you can control that, and have some of them by full

0: into up is down, as you mentioned, then you've got full control of a society. And without the Constitution and without the government set up this way, the way it is, and with full control of the means of production and the capital, you have communism, and you have it for ages, not generations.
1: And if you can convince people that the truth is not the truth, and also convince them not to be open-minded and listen and understand the opposition's beliefs, because they don't understand the opposition's belief and have no care to.
0: Right.
1: It's simply, we believe this because we hate you, because we believe you're this label that we can't even define.
0: Right. Yeah, it's insane.
1: We are Red Eye Radio.
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2: 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Typically, the highest rates across major segments are paid for loads negotiated on Sundays, and the highest volume of loads for all segments is seen on Mondays, also the weekday that tends to be the best for flatbed negotiations, yielding the best rates. Owner-operators tend to have less negotiation strength on Tuesday, which shows the lowest weekday spread between brokers' offered rates and actual paid rates. Broker offers tend to rise by Wednesday, as the end of the week is in sight. This day also seems optimal for the 3 o'clock hustle, so-called for its reliance on that afternoon time of day, when brokers are getting nervous, to improve negotiation strength. 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

0: We are Red Eye Radio. He's Eric Carlin. I'm Gary McNamara. Coming up on the bottom of the hour, a poll out there that you're just, I mean, it's true. I believe this poll is true.
1: Yeah.
0: But it's mind-boggling, and I don't know another case of another politician that's been polled like this that exists like it.
1: Yeah.
0: And right. We'll have that coming up following the bottom of the hour. All right. What was the U.S. military plane there? John Ratcliffe, CIA director, was in Moscow. They tried to keep it secret. It's not secret. Nobody will comment on it. Even somebody from Russia said, well, we don't know anything about it.
1: Well, they said it's just the two sides getting together. That's the only thing that came out of Russia is, no, it was just a meeting between the two sides. Over what?
0: Over what?
1: You know, they've been bombarding Ukraine. So that's the first thing that comes to mind. Because they're using pretty sophisticated drones now to do that.
0: Reuters reported the Kremlin said it had no information about the latest flight.
1: Yeah. There was one spokesperson, I just read the quote a minute ago. I'll try and pull the story back up. And they just basically said, it's between the two sides.
0: What?
1: Yeah, we know that.

0: 790.
1: KABC. The Santa Monica Pier's Pacific Wheel is glowing pink in a special tribute to the late country music legend Dolly Parton, who died following a battle with cancer. Her family says she died peacefully at a cancer center in Nashville. Low-level sex offenders may soon get the all-clear to run for public office in California.
2: State Senator Suzette Martinez-Valadares from Lancaster tried getting all levels of sex offenders banned from running for public office, but that idea got shot down.
3: If you're a sex offender, you should not be able to run for office in the state of California.
2: The proposal will now allow low-level sex offenders to run, but she says the proposal carves out crimes against minors,
3: including certain convictions involving sodomy.
2: I'm Jason Campadonia.
1: The Dodgers are on a winning streak in Atlanta through Thursday. They head to Detroit after that. That's the latest. I'm Bob Montague.
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2: Do it now. Do it now.
1: And listen when you want.
2: Listen when you want.
1: All right. So this New York Times poll. All right.
3: Okay.
1: On John Fetterman in Pennsylvania.
3: Yeah.
1: Now, I did some research here. According to CBS, Fetterman votes with Democrats 91% of the time. When I looked up on AI, they had that CBS story from last year. And then they have other, they don't have it sourced, though, but others say 75 to 80% of the time. Mm-hmm. So let's cut it in the middle then, all right? Let's say roughly 83 to 87% of the time he votes with Democrats. All right.
3: Okay.
1: Here's the polling in Pennsylvania. Fetterman's net favorability with Democrats, 20%. His unfavorability, 69%.
3: Okay.
1: 11%. 1% does not know who he is.
3: I'm sorry, right. Who's Fetterman?
2: I'm sorry. I refuse to believe it's only 1%.
1: Yeah, that's a great point. Yeah, that's a good point. Here, now, with this, now remember, we'll throw the number 80, we'll just throw out 85%.
3: Yeah.
1: Probably, though, it's closer to 90. I would go with CBS in instead of the unverified sources saying 75 to 80. 90%. Okay. We'll go with 90%.
3: We'll go with 90.
1: Why? Because we have the source that we can identify, and it makes our propaganda stronger.
3: That's right. It makes our point for us if we just round up the numbers to wherever we want.
1: Yeah, exactly.
3: 100% of our listeners agree with us. We just took a poll. Yes, exactly. And then the inevitable answer, I was never polled. I was never. Yeah.
1: Well, no, we rounded it up. It was 51% and we rounded it up.
3: Right. Because if you're doing the math like in accounting, you know, or the IRS, like the IRS on, you know, if you have something, if it's 49 cents, well, you don't get that full. But if it's 51 cents, then you round it up.
1: Right.
3: Round it up. So we round it up. Right. It's for a good cause. You want to round up?
1: So 69% unfavorability rating for Fetterman with Democrats in Pennsylvania.
3: Yeah.
1: Only 20% favorable. Republicans, 79% favorable, 17% unfavorable, only 2%. Look, Democrats, 11% didn't know how to rate Fetterman. Only 2% didn't know or refused on Republicans, and again, 1% of Republicans in Pennsylvania who were polled said, "I don't know who he is." Independents,
3: you're either staunchly Republican, or you're just not very aware of what's going on in your state.
1: So, 54% of independents have a favorable view of Fetterman. 39% do not. Don't know, 4%, 3% of independents have never heard of them. So there you go.
3: All right.
1: So it's really pretty. When you look at it, that's really incredible. Votes, and I think safe to say, 85 to 90% of the time, Fetterman votes with the Democrats and only has a 20% favorability rating with Democrats, 79% favorability rating with Republicans, and 54 to 39%. So that's significant. That's a 15-point lead in independents. That wins you elections.
3: Yeah.
1: In a purple state. Now, whether that means they would vote for him on the Republican side instead of the Republican candidate, no way. He would lose.
3: Yeah.
1: He would lose.
3: Right. Yeah. You know, it is interesting to see it. I'm interested to see re-election numbers for him or his desire for re-election, his party, he knows is going batshit crazy. But if he's given it at least a full 90%, it's not full, but he's given it pretty much, you know, 9 out of every 10 votes. If he's voting 90% of the time with this party, sorry, you're helping it happen. And he says it. He's been asked, I don't know how many times, are you going to change parties? No, I'm still liberal on a number of things. Well, then you're part of building it.
1: Yeah. I mean, so he's not going to, he would not win an election right now.
3: No.
1: He couldn't win he would be challenged in a primary and lose. Got a few more years.
3: Yeah.
1: But he would not win in a general election. And Republicans, I do not believe, would sit there and say, I mean, it would be interesting if he said, I'm going to become a Republican.
3: Yeah.
1: I still think he would be defeated in a primary.
3: Yeah, I think so because, well, I mean, it is Pennsylvania, but yes, I do believe he'd be defeated.
1: Yeah, you never know.
3: You know, it's could he get away with it? I think it's why he might get away with it, you know, for now on criticizing his own party on things like the anti-Semitism and you know, a number of things. But you can only get away with that for so long because even in a state like Pennsylvania, if the blue is going to rule, then the radicals are going to rule and your clock is ticking.
1: And as we all know, you have to hate Jews to be a Democrat.
3: Yes. Anti-Semitism is part of it.
1: Yeah. It's simply what's accepted now in the Democratic Party.
3: Yep.
1: All right. You ready? This is my favorite story of the day.
3: All right.
1: Because, as I said yesterday, because it was not, we had cloud cover to like 2 o'clock in the afternoon here.
3: Yeah.
1: For the first time, I don't remember the last time we had a cloudy day. And so it was like, this is great. And I went out and I, 15-mile bike ride, which I could not have done the day before. It was wonderful. Late afternoon, jumped in the pool, and I was shivering because it was so dry. The air was so dry, and it was only probably like, I don't know, 98 or 99 or 100. Mm-hmm. And I went, I'm no longer a Buffalonian.
3: Yeah,
1: because I'm like, wow, it's very fallish out here today.
3: Right. Wait till the real stuff gets here.
1: And the thing is, too, a couple of the trees around me are shedding their leaves because it's been so dang hot.
3: Yeah. It's typical in August, my seedless mulberry will start shedding leaves. And it doesn't matter how much water you give it. It just, that's what happens.
1: But this was just great. An article, Michael Brendan Doherty in National Review, The Meaning of Air Conditioning in France, and talked about Marine Le Pen, the leader of France's National Rally Party, a descendant of the National Front, has been a political renovator. Her party, like other European formations with origins on the far right, has responded to anger and anxiety over the influx of Muslim immigrants by ditching open or covert anti-Semitism for something like the support of Jews and against the Muslim immigrants to their country. Her latest renovation project is on the French home itself. She wants to give homes, along with schools and hospitals, air conditioning.
3: Yeah.
1: France has a air conditioning uptake rate of only 25%, half that of warmer but poorer Spain. Many Greens and ideological environmentalists opposed air conditioning itself, believing that it directly worsens climate change. But a record heat wave this summer has led to school shutdowns and a slowdown of life in France. Le Pen has proposed a big subsidized rollout, basically government-backed interstate free loans to help bring air conditioning to 40 million households, along with almost all public facilities. And he writes, I love this, I won't comment on the economics of this, the government loans.
3: Yeah.
1: as I think the scheme is probably a little daft.
3: Probably.
1: But polls seem to show support for it, and I think it may inadvertently solve the real problem, which isn't economic. A combination of climate concerns and chauvinism towards the supposedly Philistine and reckless Americans who love their air conditioning. What he's saying is, in France, part of the hatred towards air conditioning is because it's their anti-American views.
2: Yeah.
1: And if America has air conditioning, we can't have it.
3: Oh, no, that's what I picked up on immediately. I thought, well, no, it's because we're the U.S.
1: But because of their feeling towards Americans who love AC, it leads some French people to feel that there's a social penalty for installing air conditioning in their homes.
2: Yeah.
1: Wow. Only 40 degrees Celsius weather seems to have moved people to relent.
3: Yeah. Well,
1: perhaps more important than the financial incentives is Le Pen's proposition of a new norm for all French society. She thereby removes some of the first mover problems in transforming the social climate of opinion on air conditioning itself. Air conditioning becomes normal. Everyone is doing it.
3: Mm.
1: It's not just for a few in the South and for those renting out their homes to American tourists. You won't be stigmatized for doing it.
3: Right.
1: God, I love this article. The whole building and every apartment is getting this, so it's not just on you. You're not weak or Americanized or selfish. Oh, my God.
3: I love it.
1: So they got this kind of guilt trip or
3: racism
1: towards Americans?
3: That's exactly what I picked up on right away. I thought it's because we're American. And there's no way you can do that. Because then I want to go further. Because today, right now, and during the World Cup, Trump was president. Trump is president of the U.S. The U.S. has air conditioning. If we have air conditioning, we become MAGA. They're afraid of that. I fully believe that's in play.
1: And there'll be the new MAGA movement in France, make air conditioning great again.
3: Right. Exactly. And they can't do it. They just can't do it.
1: Wow.
3: They'd
1: By the way,
3: sweat it out.
1: To all the French over there, we also drink water.
3: That's right. Yeah, quit drinking so much wine. Maybe you'll feel a little more hydrated.
1: No, I'm saying they should stop drinking water. Since we drink water.
3: Oh, if we do anything.
1: Yeah, we eat food and we drink water, we Americans do.
3: That's right. We also watch real football.
1: That's right.
3: Where you don't use your feet except for to run kick a goal.
1: Look, Americans have accepted, soccer. I wonder how much there is a hatred towards American sports like football or baseball because it is American.
3: Yeah,
1: we kid about soccer. I mean, I could care less.
3: What people like.
1: Yeah, you like what you like. It's like
3: if you want to like something that's stupid, that's up to you.
1: Right. I mean, we've always said it's the same.
3: I don't care.
1: We have fun because we know people are so sensitive about it. We like not just stabbing, but turning the knife.
3: Oh yeah.
1: But I could care less if you like soccer or not. It's a fine game. I watched the first American game, only one of them, but. When they played somebody and beat them badly,
3: mm-hmm.
1: it was actually a lot of fun. I enjoyed it, but I don't view it as I hate soccer because I hate Europe.
3: Yeah, right. Exactly. Exactly.
1: Oh my God, that's great.
3: Yeah.
1: Yeah.
3: It's but I do believe it's because we're American. All of it.
1: We're going to sweat our butts off because we hate Americans.
3: That's right. And by the way, we invented French fries.
1: We are Red Eye Radio.
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0: He is Eric Cronin, and I'm Gary McNamara. Oh, one note to the president. Lake Ontario did not get its name from Ontario, Canada.
1: Right.
0: Lake Ontario.
1: Yeah.
0: I grew up right near there. Lake Ontario is from the Iroquois, and it means Shining Lake or Great Lake.
1: Yeah.
0: Yeah, Shining Lake. So, the Gulf of Mexico did get their name from Mexico, but it's not the same thing. Just there. And the other thing is, somebody just wrote, they go, well, it's too late now because the World Cup is over here, and Europe has now seen the benefits of air conditioning.
1: So right.
0: It's too late.
1: Well, I mean, are we going to move to change Ontario, California? Are we going to, you know, are we going to be making all these changes? Can't have any Canadian names whatsoever in the U.S. I guess we'll start that.

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10: At least seven people, including first responders, have been injured. 5,000 still under evacuation, with 47 homes and one commercial structure destroyed. The Hawk Fire also damaged eight other commercial structures. Most of the homes destroyed have been on the west side of Highway 395 in Reno. A familiar sight on California freeways could soon be disappearing.
11: Santa Barbara County is considering joining other California counties in eliminating emergency roadside call boxes. The yellow call boxes with blue signs have been a fixture on California freeways since 1962, when the first ones were installed in Los Angeles. Other California counties followed suit, with Santa Barbara joining in 1987. With the rise of cell phones, call volume has dropped a whopping 90%, according to data presented at a Santa Barbara government meeting last week. I'm Rich Cassone.
10: Preseason football. The San Francisco 49ers beat the LA Chargers. They fly to Vegas Thursday. That's the latest. I'm Bob Montague.
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12: In Calabasas, we have construction at the 101 northbound between Lost Hills and Liberty Canyon. It's blocking the right lane. Commerce, a crash at the 5 southbound off-ramp to Washington. Also downtown, there's a hit-and-run crash at the 10 northbound before the 101. In Hollywood, an accident at the 101 southbound off-ramp to Western. Also in Industry, there's a four-vehicle crash at the 605 southbound before the 60, and two middle lanes are blocked there. The fire department's on scene.
10: You know what's funny about the term tit for tat?
13: Armstrong and Getty.
10: You can say tit for tat as long as you got the for tat at the end of it.
14: In similar fashion, I can say you're an ass. Or I could say I dug a hole yesterday. But it's best that the two be kept apart.
10: Or the fabulous dog, the Shih Tzu.
14: Oh, it's a fine breed. 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
10: Gotta have the zoo.
14: Yes, must.
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1: 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Gary McNamara and Eric Harley talk about everything from politics to social issues and news of the day. 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
2: All across America, we are Red Eye Radio. He is Eric Harley and I'm Gary McNamara. By the way, feeling very old. 50 years ago yesterday, the Boston album came out. I saw that yesterday and I went, damn.
3: Yeah. I was listening to Long Time on the way in, not tonight, but last night. I just turned over. I was just scanning through and it was on. And I cranked it and I just thought, you know, the one thing about like Tom Scholz, unbelievable innovator, far left guy, but unbelievable innovator. And he got a sound. He got the sound out of his band that nobody really could get. It was this full sound. And if you were in that era when that album came out, it just ruled. Everybody, yeah. Everybody, the intro to that song, Long Time, is one of the best things to learn as a musician, and one of the first things I learned as when I started playing bass.
2: Watch the Lexington Lab Band cover of that song. Yeah. Mind-boggling how they do it, because their camera work is just absolutely perfect. Yeah. Another thing in music that I don't know why I didn't know it. Yeah. I had no idea that Dolly Parton wrote the Whitney Houston
3: hit. Yeah. I Will Always Love You.
2: I had no idea until 2 days ago.
3: Well, you know, because she first recorded it.
2: Oh, I know. Yeah. She first, but I had no idea she wrote it and recorded it. I don't know why. It just, and 2 days ago, I mean, when it was coming out that she was, you know, sick.
3: Yeah.
2: It just came up, I think, in my algorithms of YouTube, because I just, you know, I love YouTube Shuffle. I'm doing show prep, sitting there on my recliner, you know, doing, and all of a sudden, it's like, oh, this thing on Dolly Parton. And that's where she said that, it was funny. She's laughing. She's joking. She goes, I wrote the song. I performed the song. And she goes, but Whitney Houston, she owns that song.
3: Well, you know, we said that about Johnny Cash when he did the Nine Inch Nails song, Hurt.
2: Hurt, yeah.
3: I wasn't ever a huge Nine Inch Nails fan. But when Johnny Cash sang that song and it was a ballad and, Rick, the producer, I'm blanking on his last name, told him, you know, he kept sending it to Johnny Cash saying, you need to do the song. And Johnny was like, no. He goes, no, you got to do this song. And so he finally, he got someone to play the version, basically a sample of what, you know, how it would be played. And he was like, okay, well, we'll give it a shot. But when Johnny starts with I Hurt Myself Today to See If I Still Feel. I remember being in my truck going, I think we're going to have to pull over. I'm just, this is painful because, you know, my dad was going through some things at the time, and this was years ago. My dad was, you know, he's still alive at 93, but my dad was going through some things at that time. And so I just, it was like, oh my gosh. And he owned that. When Whitney Houston's song, version of, they were going to do a different song, for a movie. And they decided to send, I Will Always Love You to Kevin Costner for the movie The Bodyguard. And he loved it. And it was like, yeah, but, you know, it's got to, you know, it's got to be updated. And clearly it's going to have to be Whitney who sings it. So my music director at the radio station I worked at said, I want you to come in here. He brought me into the production room. And he says, don't look. So he puts the CD in the CD player. For those under 90, the CD stands for compact disc. It's how we used to listen to music. So he puts the CD in the CD player, and it starts cold. If I, in Whitney's voice, of course, and I paused it, and I told him. And he was also on the air 7 to midnight. And for those that in Top 40 Radio, 7 to midnight was when all the kids listened. And I said, play this song at the top of the hour, every hour tonight. And I'm telling you, your phones will burn all night long. That song just skyrocketed. And, you know, the background on the song is pretty interesting. She was leaving the Porter Wagoner show. And she had been on that show for about 5 years or so. But she knew that she said, I got to do my own thing.
2: We're talking
3: Dolly Parton.
2: Dolly, not
3: yeah,
2: Whitney.
3: Yeah, right. No, Whitney was never on the Porter Wagoner show.
2: Right.
3: It was, I know that. You know, she probably was fully aware of him. And,
2: right.
3: But they were very close, and they, you know, always sang together. Porter Wagoner and Dolly, that was, you know, back in the day, that was, you know, they were like a, you know, it was a real duo, them working together. But she wanted to leave, and Porter didn't take it well. So she thought, well, I'll do what I do best. I'll write a song. And she went into his office, and she sang that song. And he stopped, and he said, that's the best song you've ever written. And I'll tell you what, we'll work this out with your contract if you let me produce that song. Because this song has to be heard. And then the rest is history. And then she made over $10 million with the Whitney Houston version, decided to take that money and invest it into a bank, which was part of a shopping center being built in a predominantly black neighborhood in Nashville. She felt that would be a tribute to Whitney, and that's what she did with the money because of what you said. She felt like, wow, that song wasn't really mine. It was Whitney's. And then in the end, she also said to the listeners, well, it wasn't recently, but later she said, you know, really that song belongs to the, like all songs, great songs, belongs to the people because it, you know, takes on a different meaning maybe for everybody. For me, it's always about Whitney Houston and my time in radio when that song was number one for, I don't know, it seems like 12 years, but it was number one for the longest time. Set all these records. And that movie, The Bodyguard, I think probably did better because, A, Whitney Houston was in it,
2: I've never seen it.
3: Yeah, it's actually a very good song, a good movie. Yeah, Ralph Waite from The Waltons is in it.
2: Oh, wow.
3: It's actually a very good movie. Wow. It's a, you know, kind of an action movie. And, of course, you know, Kevin Costner playing her bodyguard. She's a pop artist, you know, and that kind of thing. So, you know, with Whitney Houston's death, there was, you know, a great deal of sadness and everything else. And Dolly had always been one of these people where you never really saw her have any grief toward anyone. She never really disliked anyone. She seemingly loved everyone. And she was always, you know, perky and the whole thing. And she never, in fact, never backed down. Her critics, you know, she's all hair and makeup. But if you listen to her music, there was a thing several years ago that started on the internet. And it was the song Jolene. Miley Cyrus, by the way, does an unbelievable version of that song. But Jolene, they put on the internet, someone put it, and instead of playing it at 45, they slowed it down to 33. And it was a male voice. It was kind of odd for those of us who grew up listening to that song, hearing it, but it sounded, it's much slower, but it sounded like a guy singing that song. And of course, the lyrics, you know, I guess in today's world, there's nothing wrong with that. It's I guess acceptable, but it, you know, kind of took on this thing. But as you know, Dolly kind of in those years where she would appear on The Tonight Show and everything else, and she would appear on a lot of shows over the years. Then she started doing acting, you know, 9 to 5, Steel Magnolias.
4: Dabney Coleman. Yeah. I'm sorry, the 9 to 5. That was.
3: I mean, that was a fun movie.
4: It was a fun. It really.
3: Steel Magnolias, not my thing.
4: Yeah, never seen it.
3: It's hard for me to watch. It's a very sad movie. I mean, it's a really sad movie. But it was huge, massive, massive, massive movie. And I did watch it. You know, I mean, I have a wife and three daughters and now six granddaughters. So I don't get to use the remote control ever in my house. But no, it was really well done, very well done. And you look at the things that she did, that Dolly Parton did over her life, and she just kind of poured herself into it. And when she had

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1: They're really relaunching on a huge scale. But for her to have the wherewithal at that time, be 5 years into it, and have a good gig, and then say, no, I've got to go out on my own, was one of those decisions where, if when you look back on it now, it's like, well, she was always going to be that independent type-minded person. And it showed till the end, and no one was going to knock her down. You could. She made more jokes about her appearance than anybody else.
2: I saw the where somebody asked her one time. They said, because she really would not get involved in politics at all. She said, "I've right. as many Republican friends as I've Democrat friends. They always were trying to get her to do that." And somebody asked her one time if whether she would ever consider running for president. And she goes, "No, there's already been too many boobs in that office." And I just, but yeah. she would be very self-deprecating. I mean, the Carson yeah. appearances, as we all know, were just absolutely legendary. But she had this. She was an American superstar that you did not view as a superstar. There isn't anybody out there that would think that if I met Dolly Parton, it wouldn't be a great experience at that point.
1: Right.
2: And that she wouldn't be just totally genuine and how you doing and laughing. And I know a lot of radio people that met her and they said she was exactly like that.
1: That was who she was.
2: She was all, she was just that way. And the way that she, she had crossover music, but it didn't matter. We're talking, country and pop and all that.
1: Right.
2: Not maybe heavy metal, but the fact is there isn't, definitely not heavy metal, but there isn't, I don't think.
1: That was Pat Boone.
2: Yeah, exactly. I don't think there was that anybody disliked her.
1: She
2: knew.
1: Yeah.
2: She understood, what an entertainer is, and an entertainer is what basically it was. I just have to be me. I have to be me with my sense of humor, with my music, and everything. And I saw when they remember the Kenny Rogers tribute that was on.
1: Yeah,
2: and it was just when they were talking about how remember how they. I don't know if people remember. If you're our age, yes. Remember the Kenny Rogers, Dolly Parton tours? How big they were?
1: Oh no, they were. It was
2: unbelievable.
1: Yeah, no, they really were. And the stories go on and on. What for me was really great to watch was in later years, I'd say over the last maybe 10 to 15 years, her catalog of music started getting the more of the respect that it deserved because her image. And because she was so bubbly and she would always have fun when she was sitting on the couch with Johnny or whatever it was, that kind of was the first image that people had. But if you take all of that away and you look at her body of work that she leaves behind now.
2: Superb.
1: It's not, if you listen to Jolene, wow. It's just, to me, it's one of my favorite songs ever. And when Miley Cyrus saw her saw Dolly Parton as a mentor, and she really did it as a tribute. She recorded that song as a tribute. And you think about Miley Cyrus and you talk about image versus substance. Miley Cyrus is a very good singer artist. The whole Wrecking Ball thing and the crazy stuff that she's done. I can't explain that part of it. But you talk about someone who, with Dolly, it's someone said this. I think it was a guest on Rick Beato's channel on YouTube, and they said for guitarists, right? Because there's so many YouTube guitarists now, and they're great. They're unbelievable players. Here's the thing: you can play Eruption. But can you write Eruption? And that's the difference, I think, with music. You look at someone who she created, Dolly Parton created an incredible library of songs.
2: Yeah, she's tremendous.
1: And that's the difference.

0: audience, right, is can you write that? Can you make a connection with people, yeah, that are even maybe not listeners of your genre?
1: Yes.
0: And she did.
1: She could. By the way, that bluegrass band that I love from Branson, the Petersons,
0: yeah,
1: do an absolutely kick posterior version of Jolene.
0: Yeah.
1: Alan,
0: yeah,
1: Peterson does it. I think,
0: yeah,
1: that's
0: I've seen
1: got,
0: that. Yeah.
1: I think it's got like 30 million views.
0: Yeah.
1: It's just, it's just tremendous. But one thing I have to say, because you said you were never a fan of Trent Reznor's
0: Nine Inch Nails.
1: Nine Inch Nails.
0: Yeah.
1: But remember, the greatest lyrics about liberals ever,
0: mm-hmm,
1: in Head Like a Hole: bow down before the one you serve, you're going to get what you deserve.
0: Oh, yeah, yeah, yeah.
1: So, yeah. Yeah, so
0: yeah. He's a great writer. Yeah.
1: We are Red Eye Radio.
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0: He is Eric Carly, and I'm Gary McNamara. You know, you just know. I remember when Robin Williams died. I was at a baseball game, a minor league baseball game in Buffalo, and they got a great stadium. There's probably 15,000 people in there. And I remember seeing it on my phone. I went, "Oh no! Wow, Robin Williams died." And everybody at that point were they all you could see it move through the stadium. Yeah. You could actually see like a row, everybody turning their head and talk. You could see that movement like within 30 seconds it happening. I thought the same thing on social media yesterday. It just exploded.
1: Well, I'll remember it. Yeah,
0: she was loved.
1: I just got in my car to run some errands, my truck, and I was sitting there and I looked down at my phone. I just started my truck. I sat out there for probably 25 minutes before I left.
0: Yeah, she was loved. Is loved.

0: 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KABC.
1: An investigation underway after two people were found dead in Pico Rivera following a domestic dispute. The L.A. County Sheriff's Department said that the two people were found dead for reasons not disclosed, and the Homicide Department is conducting the investigation. Officials say this might be the hottest week so far this year.
2: A heat advisory continues across Los Angeles and Ventura counties, when an extreme heat watch is expected to take over and continue through Friday night. Forecasters say under the watch, temperatures could hit 112 degrees in some of the hottest inland areas. Cooling centers are opening across the region as officials urge people to limit time outdoors, stay hydrated, and seek air conditioning whenever possible. I'm Tammy Trujillo.
1: The Dodgers on a winning streak in Atlanta through Thursday, then head to Detroit. Preseason football, the San Francisco 49ers beat the LA Chargers. That's the latest. I'm Bob Montague.
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1: And he is Eric Harley, and I'm Gary McNamara. 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Coming up here in just a little bit, just a great story. It's a story that's not getting a lot of publicity, but it's something that I saw yesterday, and I went, it's perfect, coming up in just 1 minute.
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1: Just love this story. The Commonwealth of Massachusetts is in hot water as a prolonged legal battle revealed the state has ignored its own policies to limit emissions tied to climate change.
2: Yeah.
1: But it's not, that's not the story. The story is how it was discovered. The state sued ExxonMobil over claims it misled the public and investors about the energy company's hydrocarbon burning policies.
2: Yeah.
1: Right? We all know that.
2: No,
1: right?
2: Huge thing.
1: Right. States and local governments across the country have sought large damages in recent years from energy companies over alleged ties to climate change,
2: yeah.
1: as if they're mobsters.
2: Yeah, right.
1: Hey.
2: Yeah. Hey, you know what? We could start drilling for oil. You know, there's probably a lot of money in that over there, Shamrock.
1: Alleged ties to climate change. I like it, using my character's name, Shamrock.
2: Exactly. You live in Texas, Shamrock. Get us in the oil game, would you?
1: Now, the beautiful thing is, now, we all knew that happened. I mean, we've talked about that before. However, ExxonMobil has initiated a counter lawsuit that requested public records from the state's database on initiatives to reduce greenhouse gas emissions. The public records revealed Massachusetts agencies never complied with their own 2017 law calling for cuts to emissions produced by state-owned vehicles. The agencies with at least 30 or more passenger vehicles were called to reduce pollution from the vehicles by a certain amount each year. The Massachusetts Department of Environmental Protection never received confirmation of agency compliance or reports following up on the policy's environmental impact.
2: Yeah, right.
1: I just love that. I just saw that and go, okay, that's a story off the beaten track that really isn't getting a lot of publicity.
2: Yeah,
1: we gotta make sure that we cover.
2: Well, you know, it's if you're going to make that case, then you would have to make the case that every user of any petroleum product, which is pretty much everyone, you know, with the exception of maybe some isolated tribes of indigenous people in the Amazon, everyone else, they would be the exception. By the way, they would be the only ones not in the lawsuit, because it would be the users, right? You know, this is the one thing, and I think George W. Bush even used this term, our addiction to oil. Stop it. First of all, it tells me you know nothing about addiction. Also, that's not addiction when it works. When it's actually usable. If you don't want to use petroleum products, don't. There's probably a little space in the Amazon where you could go live. But I don't, that's not up to me. You can vote with your dollar. Now you can ride a bicycle. Oh, wait, there's petroleum products in the tires. You could, maybe decide that you're going to, now you get, go live, make sure if you're going to do this, if you're going to be true blue about this, you're going to have to get a list of all the petroleum products ever made or what we use on a regular basis, and you'd probably be surprised. You're going to find yourself in a place where, oh, wait, no, I rely on this, and it does work. But if you choose to live that life and say, I'm going to be petroleum-free, you have a right to do that. That's great. Go for it. Be completely off the grid. And wear potato sacks for clothes. I don't care. It does. That's your choice to do that. But this entire thing, you know, of suing companies because, well, they're responsible. They knowingly did this. They knowingly did that. And then you got to get it all the way to the end users. You and I have talked over the years of these activists who go to these that would get in their cars and drive to these protests against oil companies.
1: Yeah.
2: And then they would get in their cars and drive back to where they lived. And I thought to myself, you know, it's the hypocrisy knows no end. But it's not just the hypocrisy, as we pointed out during the COVID years. They don't buy the science. What this is an effort to chip away at two things, fundamentally, the Constitution of the U.S., but also capitalism and take ownership of companies, take control, more control of companies and drive them to their knees. And Obama said it under my plan of cap and trade, electricity rates would necessarily skyrocket. But forget what I say about coal, whether it's good or bad. I will force those operations to retrofit their outfits, their operations, and they will pass those costs on to the consumers, and it will bankrupt them. He promised to bankrupt the coal industry.
1: Right. It's what, and we have stated this, that, you know, people look and go, well, you know, Obama was actually quite moderate. He wasn't. I mean, the whole radical transgender movement came right from Obama.
2: Yes.
1: That started with Obama. He's the one.
2: Yep.
1: Through his Justice Department and Education Department, change the meaning of biological female in Title IX. He is the one that started the misogyny that you see today that's now mainstream in the Democratic Party. On identity politics, he's the one that created the cop hatred.
2: Right.
1: He's the one that really marketed it and took it to that next level. And when it comes to, again, the radical environmental movement, he is the one that actually said before he was elected, my goal is to skyrocket electricity prices. Now, you take that from 2008 and you come to now, 18 years later in New York, you have the climate change laws, and Hochul, even though she's in favor of them, realizes the prices are killing them. This is what happens when you enact these socialist policies and these regulatory policies. Eventually is going to be pushback from the public. So she went and she proclaimed, we can't do this. Electricity prices are going through the roof. This could hurt us. And the legislature came back to her, the Democrats in the legislature, and said, no, we're not going to change it. It's the electricity prices are supposed to skyrocket. Mm-hmm. Democrats in New York, Democrats in California, Democrats across the nation want higher prices.
2: Mm-hmm.
1: They want them.
2: Yeah.
1: They want high energy prices.
2: Oh, yeah.
1: That has been their goal. And so, yeah, you know, I hear all the time, well, you know, this race is getting closer, you know, with Hochul there, you know, for November.
2: Mm-hmm.
1: She's probably going to win. You know, mm-hmm. Republican taking it, probably not going to happen.
2: Mm-hmm.
1: It's what they like. And you saw it in New York City.
2: Mm-hmm.
1: New York City said, no, Right. We wish to go bat soup crazy.
2: Yep.
1: We wish to skyrocket prices. I mean, how stupid is it? Instead of just saying, okay, who's poor? You're going to have vouchers to these private supermarkets.
2: Right.
1: The idiots, communist, and I'm sorry, this is idiocy. There's no other word for it. And that's why I get so passionate when it's just so idiotic. I'm not angry. It's just, it's mind-boggling.
2: Right.
1: That, okay, let's create supermarkets where the startup costs are five times greater than a regular private supermarket. Let's have just some items that will put below market price, but yeah, they're just below market price because we're subsidizing it with other people's money. And oops, uh-oh, the bodegas and other supermarkets are not going to complain. Well, then we need to come up with a way to give them cash in order to survive the damage that we're doing by skyrocketing the cost, because you're skyrocketing the cost of food in New York City.
2: Right.
1: And Democrats go, this is a great idea.
2: Yeah.
1: Yay, we love this. This is great. It's pure insanity.
2: Well, it is insanity. You know, if you look at what the private sector has done in bringing costs down, you see the big pharma companies going to retail, and retail actually reached out to them also at one point. And we saw the $4 prescriptions that continue today for I don't know how many prescriptions they're up to now, and that's actually expanding, right? And because the private sector knows, look, you got to be a good steward. There has to be offerings. And if people are looking for leave, you also have to be competitive. To stay in business, you've got to be competitive. And if you were looking, if I was looking to, if this were, you know, my approach and I were the mayor of New York City, you would come up with a plan. And we talked about this. This is why we talked about it. You have those vouchers, basically it would be city type food stamps, but vouchers, for anywhere you want to shop, but also, I would work with companies like Ibotta and the modern, and because everything is done electronically now, the modern apps that offer coupons on things, and those coupons would automatically be loaded on your voucher. So if anything has a coupon, it would automatically, because with those apps, you actually as a user have to go in and select which of those items you want to buy and do that. This would be automatic. I would work with those good RXs. This version in right now in pharmacies, because GoodRx now shows up. Pharmacies are very good about finding discounts. If it's even my pharmacist finds discounts where it's better to use GoodRx than my company provided insurance. And so the point being, is it's very easy in today's world. If that's your goal, if you wanted to give out something and provide benefits, forget the infrastructure, work with the private sector to do it, and then just give them the vouchers. But that's not what they're looking to do.
1: No, it's completely, it makes everything more expensive. And what they focus on is, yeah, but these items are 30% less for the people that actually buy them. And now there's going to be no ID required. You can come from anywhere. There's going to be no judgment on what your salary is, whether you're rich or poor. Anybody can buy it. It is doomed to failure, and the cost is way above what the private sector could do. But all they focus is on, yes, but because we subsidize it, because other people will pay for it, you can get these particular essentials. Some people can cheaper. We don't know who those people are, whether they're in our city, whether they're rich, whether they're poor, whether they're actually going to, you know, black market entrepreneurs. They're going to take it and sell it in the street. We don't care. I mean, it's a complete
2: loss
1: mess.
2: Prevention hasn't even been discussed in this whole thing.
1: No.
2: And they will have to deal with it like any other retailer.
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0: We are Red Eye Radio. He is Eric Harley, and I'm Gary McNamara. So, Darlene Graham winning in South Carolina. Interesting. You know, everyone knows, every Republican knows that the answer that she gave on Taiwan was horrible.
1: Yeah,
0: is it the fact, and I don't know, I mean, I don't live in South Carolina. If I lived, a lot of these races, as I said, you get a feel for it when you live in the state.
1: Yeah, sure.
0: You know, as to what's going on. Did she win? Because that was a horrible answer. Norman is a conservative, you know that, but are they looking just for the win? We need the name recognition, will get us the win, and we need the win.
1: Mm-hmm.
0: Remember, this is a primary where you have loyal Republican voters.
1: Right.
0: It is not the widespread voters out there. Is that what they were thinking? Because they know the weakness of that answer. That was horrible, and they let that pass.
1: Yeah, they did. Sometimes emotion wins in election cycles. Maybe that's what went on.
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10: At least 7 injured, thousands under evacuations as firefighters make progress on the Hawk Fire in Reno. 32 properties destroyed with over 15,000 acres burned. There's a fight in Sacramento over automated farm equipment.
11: The California legislature is mulling over a proposal to allow automated agricultural equipment to operate alongside human workers in the state. United Farm Workers Union says using unmanned farm equipment may pose a significant risk to the workers in the field, and it may force farm owners to cut jobs. The union says the legislation is being rushed through at the end of the session so farmers can cut costs and are urging the proposal be put on the shelf. I'm Jason Campadonia.
10: The San Francisco Giants host Cincinnati for a 3-game series, then welcome Arizona for the weekend. That's the latest. I'm Bob Montague.
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12: And Bellflower, a small fire reported at the 91 westbound at Lakewood. And in Calabasas, construction at the 101 northbound between Lost Hills and Liberty Canyon. Gardena, a crash at the 110 southbound right before El Segundo. Hollywood, there's a crash at the 101 southbound before Western. Two right lanes are blocked there. And in Pomona, there's a stall at the 57 southbound after the 10. The right lane's blocked. And a solo crash in West Covina at the 10 westbound at Grand.
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18: 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And coming soon to the Oxnard Performing Arts Center, Warren Pancho Sanchez, Beth Hart with Rome, Todd Rundgren, Psychedelic Furs, John B. and Kenny Lattimore, Louis the Singer, and more. 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
9: 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Now, it's Red Eye Radio. Gary McNamara and Eric Harley talk about everything from politics to social issues and news of the day. 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
1: All across America, we are Red Eye Radio. He is Eric Harley, and I'm Gary McNamara. Hi. You know, we had cloud cover yesterday. It was great. It was like the first time.
2: I thought we were having an eclipse or something. I freaked out.
1: We had cloud cover, and it was my lawn, because it Tuesdays mm-hmm. Is when Tuesdays and Fridays.
2: Yeah,
1: you know, we're always under water restrictions in the town that I live in.
2: Right.
1: You can only water Tuesdays and Fridays on my side of the street.
2: Right.
1: So it becomes something you can't miss.
2: What if you identify as somebody who's always lives in Tuesday and Fridays?
1: Well, the thing is, I I don't want to identify as odd. I want to be even. They said, no, you're odd, so you've got to identify.
2: Yeah, that's
1: so
2: true.
1: That was the problem there. But my lawn is, except for one part in the back, mm-hmm. which really is the easement, which is like it's slanted down.
2: Mm-hmm.
1: And so water runs right off. There's just a small area there that's brown. The rest of it, yesterday I went, summer's over.
2: Yeah.
1: But I went out in the afternoon, just to, like 4 o'clock, just to swim a couple of laps in the pool. It felt cold.
2: Yeah.
1: It was 100 degrees. It felt cold.
2: Dry air evaporating that water very quickly. That's evaporative cooling right there.
1: Yeah, that's the whole concept of a swamp cooler, isn't
2: mm-hmm,
1: it?
2: Mm-hmm.
1: And so it was just a weird day, but I went, wow, the lawn's green. I watered the lawn. I'm like, well, there's no. Now, when I cut it probably Thursday, the top of it, just because it's, you know, because it's still going to be 100, 101 out, but it's mm-hmm. not going to be 110.
2: Mm-hmm.
1: You know, there still may be some stress, you know, on the grass.
2: Yeah, if it's not shaded, if it's not a shaded area, if it gets sun, there are two spots in my lawn that get sun 100% of the day. I don't know how, but it's getting sun right now. And I don't know how it works, but no, there are two spots, and the problem with, and we've had actually a fairly nice breeze. The breeze has been great, actually. Not high winds, but a nice breeze.
1: Wonderful.
2: But that's like a low-level blow dryer on your lawn the whole time. That's basically what that is. And I kind of knew this, but I read recently again that the best time to cut your lawn, like when we're going through a stretch of what we do, Now, listen, if you live out in Arizona or parts of Nevada, you don't have to cut your rocks, okay? So you just wait until the fall. You can cut your rocks then. They have stone lawns out there, which actually probably would be pretty, and parts of New Mexico, same thing. That would probably be pretty cool. But they say that if you cut it in the evening, which, by the way, is you've just peaked at the hottest part of the day. But as the sun, you know, if you've got enough time to cut it, as the sun starts to go down, there's less stress on the grass, and then you can cool it off by watering after you cut it. But really, there's nothing you can do if there's that sun exposure, because it won't matter. The top of the lawn is just gonna burn. That's the way it's gonna. When you run, I don't know how many days we've had at 100 or above, but it's been, you know, a month.
1: Yeah, I haven't had rain since, I don't know, maybe like July 20th.
2: Oh, yeah, I haven't had any rain.
1: Now there's been spots of rain. Thought I was going to get some yesterday, but it was great because I actually went out, and to me, this is fall. The cloud cover was so great yesterday. I rode the bike. I rode 15 miles, you know, mm-hmm. at 11 o'clock. That, believe me, I would not have done the day before.
2: Mm-hmm.
1: And so that was just, it was wonderful. I got all my exercise in and all that. But I looked at it when I went out in the late afternoon and did a few laps in the pool. I went, it's fall. To me, it's because the sun's a little bit, I can tell it's a little bit lower in the sky.
2: Mm-hmm.
1: I went, it's fall. Okay. And that's the weirdest thing growing up in Buffalo, that I, somebody who grew up in Buffalo, where the temperature probably now is 75 degrees, 75 to 80 there,
2: mm-hmm.
1: you know, but it could be 100 degrees, and I'm like, okay, that's not my that's now my definition of fall. But mm-hmm. let's get to the whole tariff thing. It's really interesting, the whole Canada thing. I find it just fascinating because everybody seems to be off the topic.
2: Mm-hmm.
1: You know, it's like, well, these tariffs are justified because Canada is socialist, blah, blah, blah, blah, blah, blah, blah, blah, blah. And our point has always been, let's look at the economics of it. And we live in a day and age when if you're a Republican, there's a certain level of populist Republican, just like there is a socialist Democrat that believes that you can manipulate an economy to success
2: right.
1: by doing the things that you wish to do.
2: Mm-hmm.
1: And, you know, what we have seen in the whole tariff thing and what was promised did not come true.
2: Right.
1: I just saw the latest Federal Reserve analysis of the tariffs.
2: Mm-hmm.
1: Let me just see if it was specifically. Well, I'll go look at that here in a little bit. We'll get to that in a little bit because I have to put my, it's on my phone, so I don't want to be doing that when I'm on the air.
2: Mm.
1: But when you look at, you know, one of the reasons we have to do this is because all this has to be done because we're failing.
2: Yeah.
1: Right.
2: Right.
1: The whole thing is we're failing. Things are not working correctly.
2: Mm-hmm.
1: The economy has failed us.
2: Mm-hmm.
1: Capitalism has failed us.
2: Mm-hmm.
1: Is that true?
2: No. No.
1: Is any of that true at all? What are the statistics? All right. We brought this to you the other day because the whole thing is if you're going to manipulate an economy, it has to be based on that the economy has failed the people, that people have fallen behind. Great article written, again, National Review. Michael Strain goes right into it. Critics argue that liberalism has not delivered broad-based prosperity. Both the president, the vice president, and Democrats are selling the same thing. Now, they're going about it differently, degrees of what they wish to do,
2: mm-hmm.
1: but they're both selling it that it has failed, and that's why we need to change it. Critics argue that liberalism has not delivered broad-based prosperity. An attack can be convincingly defended against in the comfortable language of statistics and quantitative analysis. But their critique goes further, asserting that free markets and capitalism is morally corrosive. That's the second part of it. This critique, too, is off base. On the former, here we go. The free enterprise system has delivered employment opportunities and rising wages, living standards, and wealth. The rate at which people ages 25 to 54 participate in the workforce is, these are all from government statistics, workforce is currently higher than it was at the onset of the 2008 financial crisis or the COVID-19 pandemic before that happened. Adjusted for inflation, the average wages for non-supervisory workers, that's the working person, right?
3: Yep.
1: The one both parties are trying to hit.
3: Yep.
1: The average wages for non-supervisory workers has increased 41% over the last three decades. Mm. Real median household income grew by 39% from 1994 to 2024, the most recent year that's available. Real household income for the bottom 20% has increased by 80% from 1990 to 2022, the last year data is available, after just adjusting for inflation, taxes, and transfer payments.
2: Hmm.
1: Again, real household income for the bottom 20% has increased 80% from 1990 to 2022. After adjusting for inflation, taxes, and transfer payments, the inflation-adjusted wealth of families in the bottom 25% has tripled from 1989 to 2022, which again is the last year that data is available from the United States government. On a consumption basis, well over 20% of households were in poverty in the 1960s compared to 1% today.
2: Hmm.
1: Now, what has caused an increase in prices over the last few years, as we mentioned on yesterday's show?
2: Well, how far back you want to go? It's a combination of tariffs and the inflation created by...
1: Well, no, I'm going back to 20, basically over the, you know, since COVID,
2: mm-hmm.
1: when we have seen when inflation has hit.
2: That's government spending. Inflation. That's
1: government spending caused it.
2: Mm-hmm.
1: When you look at the 2008-2009 economic crisis, government caused it.
2: Yep.
1: Government getting it. Socialism caused it. Pseudo-government private agencies where government, again, controlling more of the capital in the housing market and attempting to manipulate the housing market is what

0: Well, I had my make-ahead grilled chicken thigh barbecue chicken salad again for lunch yesterday, and it is so great. 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
1: Listen, who was it? I don't like what she said. I don't like her attitude. We're going to throw another 10% tariff on.
2: Mm-hmm.
1: The president does believe that he can manipulate an economy to success through tariffs.
2: Yeah.
1: On one hand. On the other hand, that he has taken off regulations.
2: Yeah.
1: He doesn't want to micromanage in those cases.
2: Well, he also puts exemptions in on tariffs.
1: Well, yeah.
2: Temporary ground beef exemption, the 200 plus food products that they put exemptions on in December. And so, and they stated in December, and they stated with the ground beef, it will save families money.
1: I had a guy who wrote me that very upset at me
2: for
1: my attitude and my loudness, which is the frustration of the president when it comes to the what he did with the beef stuff, because
2: right.
1: That was just mind boggling. I mean, it was just, I don't think I got loud about that. It was more laughing because he basically said, okay, we want foreign manufacturers to dump their beef at below market prices in the United States. And it's the complete opposite of what he has been promoting. Mm-hmm. He's all over the place here. Mm-hmm. The guy said he was very upset at me for my tone, even though in the end we are right. He actually wrote that. Even though in the end you are right on all of this, he didn't like my tone.
2: Yeah.
1: And I was like, my God. I mean, it's like, what's wrong with people?
2: Well, it's a very simple equation. My question is, why aren't more people outraged about it?
1: Yeah.
2: Or is it a quiet outrage? Are they not willing to vocalize, which by the way, if you're not willing to vocalize and you have the opportunity to do that, you're not forced to. That's your choice. But the more people who do that, who sit silent when they know something is wrong, then the more we should expect those wrong things to be the rule of the day. We should expect that those types of policies are going to be the policies we live under for generations.
1: And I infuriate, we infuriate people when we say, look, the president lied on tariffs when he said that foreign manufacturers paid them, and Besant was out there saying, no, they don't.
2: Right.
1: We all know the American public pays for it now.
2: Yeah.
1: We all know.
2: Yeah.
1: Why did the president lie?
2: Well, because he wanted people to think that.
1: Why did he want people to think that? Why not just tell the American public the truth? He was out there last week saying, well, you're all willing to pay extra for gasoline as long as we can take down Iran.
2: Well, no, he said that about tariffs. People are willing to pay extra.
1: Yeah.
2: People want to pay extra. And it's great because we have all this money coming in. Well, conservatives don't look at this as a positive when the federal government is saying, we're doing things to create more revenue.
1: And when Besant was saying the American public already had the money, the Treasury Department had it, so we had it. And it's like, stop it. Because Besant has been telling the truth on tariffs.
2: Right.
1: Then he decided not to tell the truth.
2: Right.
1: If it's in your wallet, it's different than being in the Treasury Department.
2: Right.
1: Don't do that. We are Red Eye Radio.
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0: 20.
1: The extreme heat of the past month over much of the nation's southern tier reflected in consecutive days of triple-digit heat in some areas. Now this week in several parts of the region, according to USDA meteorologist Brad Rippey,
2: we are seeing temperatures backing down just ever so slightly early this week.
1: However, the high-pressure ridge is expected to re-strengthen by this weekend.
2: And temperatures across the south-central United States will start climbing back into the 100 to even 105 to locally 110-degree range.
1: That means continued impact, such as heat stress on cattle and reduced soil moisture affecting crops.
2: The further east you move, though, we have seen some tempering of that heat by afternoon thunderstorms, and the coverage of the thunderstorms has actually expanded a bit this week, but unfortunately, just only so much you can do when those temperatures are climbing into the high 90s to low 100s. Afternoon thunderstorms are providing limited relief, but overall, we continue to lose ground.
1: I'm Rod Bain reporting for the U.S. Department of Agriculture in Washington, D.C.
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0: We are Redeye Radio. He's Eric Cronin. I'm Gary McNamara. Yeah, looking at the actual chart from the Federal Reserve, the 2026 manufacturing surge arrived as the effective tariff rates fell. And they go, the initial rate was 12.1%, and then he started putting in all the, remember, the exception here, and then you can see when it, he's putting in the exceptions as it starts lowering, the manufacturing starts going up, the industrial production. Then when the Supreme Court finds it unconstitutional, it skyrockets as the effective tariff rate goes down to 7%. Industrial production, it just, it's completely the opposite. It goes right up.
1: Yeah.
0: You can see it in the graph.
1: Yeah.
0: Why? Economics.
1: Yep. And you can't change that.
0: Can't change economics.

0: 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KABC.
1: A 57-acre brush fire broke out in the Inland Empire of San Bernardino County in Paris, prompting evacuations in some areas. The blaze erupted near Ryder Street and Dreamglow Lane. According to CAL FIRE, it was moving toward Highway 74. A major tire manufacturer is blasting the governor's new tire regulations.
2: Generally, when you attempt to regulate something that you don't understand or don't care much about, you create bad policy. And that is probably what we have here.
3: Dunlop North America President and CEO Darren Thomas says the new rules will make tires more expensive.
2: In terms of cost, of course, it's going to go up. By how much, we don't know. Is there going to be fuel savings? In theory.
3: Thomas also raised concerns about tire safety and durability. I'm Sharon Reardon.
1: Dodgers on a winning streak in Atlanta through Thursday, then head to Detroit. That's the latest. I'm Bob Montague.
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16: 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I'm Dr. Sanjay Gupta, helping you live a better life.
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1: And he is Eric Carley, and I'm Gary McNamara. 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
1: You know, the entire thing on economics, when we talk about, you know, where we are as a country and socialism, you know, now creeping into the Republican Party, the populist socialism that they're trying to portray as being conservative, just free markets regulated correctly. You know, to me, I go back to the one guy who communicated with us and said, yeah, you guys are right, but I just don't like, you know, the way, you know, you're so frustrated and loud about it. Mm. Well, we should be frustrated or loud.
2: Mm.
1: When the Republican Party, that has been the party of free markets.
2: Yeah.
1: When the Republican Party and the people that vote in it, mm-hmm, start being delusional,
2: mm-hmm,
1: and start believing that, yes, our party can control the economy better than their party can control the economy, you are delving into a economic philosophy that has absolutely destroyed other nations.
2: Yeah. Yeah.
1: And we should be here on Red Eye Radio and other people that really are conservative and free markets and understand economic history and understand economics, which isn't hard. Economics isn't hard. Everyone can understand economics. It's how people respond to incentive. Put that to everything out there and you don't fall for the BS.
2: Yeah. Yeah. I mean, you know, it goes back to what we said since you and I started working together. The people come and go. The ideas remain.
1: Yeah.
2: The ideas, and as you pointed out, I don't know how many times over the years, I wish I had a penny for every time you said it. You can't change economics. People cannot change economics. The government can't change economics. They can manipulate. I look at it this way. I've always looked at it as a track coach can't necessarily make you run faster, but they can put their foot out and trip you. I look at that as, you know, the government basically getting in the way through regulation. By the way, Trump knows all this. And Trump knows this with tariffs. Otherwise, we wouldn't have seen one exemption along the way. Not one. We wouldn't see the ground beef dump. We wouldn't see the 200-plus food tariffs. The argument is over. He ended it, not me. If you have a question about it, ask him. I'm not the one who wavers from what I believe and contradicts what I say from day to day, back and forth and back and forth. And I may change my opinion if I learn something new. But when it comes to economics, there is nothing new. When it comes to the very basic principles of the economy, the free market works as the free market is going to work. And when it becomes less free through government intervention, whether it's regulation or tariffs or anything else that the government is going to do, then we pay for it. The consumer pays for it. And when those people are out of office, we keep paying for it. These are the things with that the 9+% in inflation during the Democrat reign there a few years ago is still hurting us today. And because of how inflation works and the economy works, we're still going to be paying the same price. Prices aren't going to come down, with few exceptions. There will be no true deflation unless we get into the Great Depression again. That's the only time we've actually seen true deflation, is in a time when people had no money and could barely feed and house themselves. And so we don't want that to happen. So it's hopefully, and I don't see that happening, will never happen again. But the fact is, what the other side of that equation is, prices will continue to go up from here. Even if we hit the target rate of just 2% inflation, that means prices are still going up. Prices coming down, bringing prices down, should never have been a political promise in 24. It should have been, we're going to expand the economy and give you greater buying power. That's what we want to do. The inflation happened, and there's not much we can do on bringing the prices down to pre-2019 levels. But what we can do is get out of the way with deregulation and give you greater buying power through a stronger economy, and leave it at that. You don't have to. These are promises that were made that were completely unnecessary politically when you've got the reality working for you already. This is the frustration. The frustration is that reality does work for you. Reality works for you because you didn't start this. But when you jump in and then you become leadership, when you are in power, at that point you own it, when you touch it, when you decide you're going to yep. try and change it in any way, that government manipulation is always going to cost you, unless it's deregulation. It's always going to cost the consumer.
1: And part of the frustration is, you know, once, I don't hear it much, but once in a while, you guys think you're so smart. No, just the opposite.
2: Right. Yeah.
1: Just the opposite. You've got a significant number of Republicans that just are burying their heads in the sand. Look, Newt Gingrich wrote on this yesterday, just a couple hours ago. Republicans cannot win the affordability argument by telling Americans everything is fine.
2: Yeah, right.
1: What we can do is show them what is changing. Prescription drug prices are falling. Tax relief is putting more money in Americans' pockets. We are working to lower the cost of health care, housing, energy, and unnecessary regulation. There is a real strategy underway to lower cost and rebuild economic growth. Our job is to explain it clearly, honestly, and with the facts people can see in their own lives. It's too late now, with the midterms 2 months away.
2: Yeah, right.
1: And that's been our entire point. It's not the political point when you sit there and point, yeah, but, you know, that's an unfair trading practice because we need to put tariffs there. Our point was being honest on economics. You aren't going to become and build yourself a rich nation by tariffing, by putting tariffs on. Right. Because when you make things more expensive, you produce less of it.
2: Yep.
1: That's like gravity.
2: Yep.
1: That has the economic certainty of gravity. And for Republicans to pretend that doesn't exist or ignore it or say, I'm going to just not comment on it because I practice political idolatry towards this particular person, that's on you. And we should be angry about it. And we should be frustrated that Republicans are now more and more every day saying to hell with free markets.
2: Yeah.
1: And ignoring the reality of free markets versus socialism, which is the worst economic system ever devised, which destroys nations and destroys economic output and destroys people's quality of life. and you pretend it doesn't exist.
2: Right.
1: To sit there and take a hard look at what the Republican Party is doing and how socialism is creeping in and then promoting it as economic justice, that's actually a bigger problem than what the Democrats are doing, because it gives the Democrats the excuse to say, look at what you people are doing.
2: Yeah.
1: You agree with us.
2: Right. It's, you know, this is the door you kick open time and time again that I've seen, you and I have seen the Republican Party do far too often. It's akin to Newt Gingrich sitting with Nancy Pelosi.
1: Yeah.
2: You need to get with your elected representatives on climate change.
1: I know.
2: Once you do this, I mean, class of 94 Newt Gingrich.
1: Yeah, I know. And then what? Then
2: it's because it works for you politically. Well, that's basically what he was saying at the one breakfast when he said, hey, Republicans need to kind of get with it.
1: Even if you don't agree with it, we can't fight it.
2: It's the trend, basically, is what he was saying.
1: Yeah. Never forget.
2: I don't give two soups about trends. Almost said the other word.
1: I know. I came close a couple times this week.
2: I don't care about trends. Trends are what send you off the deep end, too. And as a nation, we can't, literally, we can't afford it. Look at where the trends got us. Look at what's going on. Take every level of the cost of government out of it. Now, there's necessary roles. And conservatives believe in them. Beyond necessary roles. Look at government intervention. And it didn't start with Donald Trump and tariffs.
1: No.
2: In fact, he didn't start tariffs.
1: No.
2: But when you look at the cost of government intervention, add that into the cost of everything. It's absolutely stupid that we're paying what we pay. We shouldn't be paying what we pay for it, because we're the king of the free economy. This is what it should be, except more and more control. There's the problem. If you have any thought that government revenue coming in as a result of the people paying more, your own citizens paying more, if that is your thought, whether it's taxes, tariffs, or anything else, because a tariff is a tax, if you have any thought in that direction, that is not a conservative thought. That is not what the founding fathers intended. And it's not what we should be as a nation.
1: And when you start lying about economics as a political party to promote the populist socialism, which is increasing in popularity in the Republican Party, that, with the long history of Republicans and free markets in the United States, is absolutely immoral.
2: Yeah, it is. The people come and go, but when the parties, when the two major parties start blending more and more and more and more, and we've heard this over the years. Well, they just all blend together, and that was kind of a populist complaint. It is more and more true.
1: It's getting closer, especially on economics.
2: Oh, easily, yeah.
1: We are Red Eye Radio.
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0: We are Red Eye Radio. He's Eric Carly, and I'm Gary McNamara. By the way, Enes Kanter Freedom banned from Chicago Sky home games. There's no WNBA ban, but he's banned. Why?
1: Why? What if he changes his mind?
0: He says,
1: oh no, and he wants to wear the same t-shirt the coach wore. Can he get back in? This is what I asked the other day.
0: Well, he's being discriminated against as a woman.
1: Right. How dare you?
0: It's the continuing misogyny of the self-misogyny of the WNBA.
1: Yep.
0: He wore a shirt.
1: Yep.
0: She pointed him out.
1: Yeah.
0: The player did.
1: Yeah. Like, wow. Yeah.

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8: Senator Darlene Graham is the winner of the Republican Senate primary runoff in South Carolina. Mark Mayfield with more.
9: The President Trump-backed Graham defeated Congressman Ralph Norman, who conceded Tuesday night.
10: I humbly accept your nomination to serve as the Republican nominee for the United States Senate from the great state of South Carolina.
9: She'll face Democrat Annie Andrews in November. The special Senate primary came after Graham's brother, Senator Lindsey Graham's sudden death, which she said left a big hole in her heart still. I'm Mark Mayfield.
8: Former presidents are honoring the life and legacy of country music icon Dolly Parton, who died Tuesday after a battle with cancer. Former Presidents Clinton, Obama, Bush, as well as President Trump all issued statements praising the impact the singer had on society, culture, and the nation. Fans will have the chance to celebrate Parton's life when her Broadway musical opens later this year. More from Chris Caraggio.
11: Dolly, a true original musical, will begin preview performances on December 7th at the St. James Theater in New York City. It'll tell the story of Parton's life in her own words and through her songs. Among the hits that will be featured in the musical are I Will Always Love You, Jolene, and 9 to 5. It'll also have new songs that Parton wrote just for the show, with Parton recently saying she had worked on as many as 14 before narrowing it down.
8: SpaceX plans to build a $100 billion spacecraft launch facility in coastal Louisiana. Tammy Trujillo with details.
12: The company made that announcement Tuesday, ending months of speculation. Construction on Starbase Louisiana is expected to begin next year, with the first launch possibly by 2029. Governor Jeff Landry welcomes the project as an economic boost for the state, but local residents don't know what to expect.
8: I'm Michael Kastner. Two people are dead from measles in Pennsylvania. Democratic Governor Josh Shapiro responded to the news.
13: Both of the individuals were from Lancaster County, and both were unvaccinated. We hope and we pray that those deaths will be the last.
8: These are the first measles-related deaths in Pennsylvania in 35 years. Shapiro is urging people to get vaccinated as his state combats the worst measles outbreak in more than three decades. The state's health secretary said in a release that because measles have been largely eradicated, people seem to be unfamiliar with the potential severity of the disease. So far this year, there have been 393 confirmed cases of measles in Pennsylvania. There is a report that years of heavy deployments and stretched logistics appear to have finally taken the toll on the U.S. Navy. More from Phil Farrar.
14: The ongoing conflict with Iran has seen shortages and extreme physical strains on sailors' extended tours aboard ships like the Lincoln. The Navy Times publication cited other glaring cases. There are 11 aircraft carriers. The USS Ronald Reagan has been out of service for 17 months. Two others, the Truman and the Ford, broke down during deployment, and a fourth, the USS John Stennis, undergoing a restoration project since 2021.
8: About 68 million U.S. households have at least one dog, and today we are celebrating the canine in your life. If you don't have one, maybe hit up a shelter, because they're awesome. Bree Tennis with more.
15: Today is National Dog Day, celebrating dogs you have, dogs you want, and dogs who want you. According to PetMD, the typical dog can understand about 100 spoken words, although they typically only respond to about two, treat and walk. Men know they're chick magnets, and they're clinically proven to improve your life.
8: I'm Michael Kastner.
16: Here is the news.
17: KABC. A ski guide company facing more than $150,000 in fines after the deadliest avalanche in California history. Cal OSHA fining Blackbird Mountain guides after an avalanche killed nine people just north of Lake Tahoe. Some Californians can now use their electric cars to power their homes.
18: 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Special charging equipment installed in electric vehicles lets power flow both ways, so electric cars can act as backup batteries for homes. This could help the power grid during extreme weather and high demand. 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I'm Dina Kodiak.
17: Preseason football, the San Francisco 49ers beat the L.A. Chargers. They fly to Vegas Thursday to roll the dice with the Raiders. That's the latest. I'm Bob Montague.
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19: In Cerritos, we have a crash at the 605 northbound before south. And in Gardena, another accident. This one's at the 110 southbound before El Segundo. In Glendale, a stall at the 134 westbound off ramp to Brand. And an accident in Hollywood at the 101 southbound before Western. Two right lanes are blocked there. And in West Covina, there's a solo crash at the 10 westbound at Grand. Sepulveda Pass, a crash at the 405 southbound at Mulholland.
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0: 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This is America in the Morning from Westwood One. Good morning, I'm John Trout. It's Wednesday, August 26th, 2026. Here's what's coming up on America in the Morning.
22: Queen of Country Dolly Parton has passed away at age 80.
23: I created a look that I was comfortable with.
22: I'm Kevin Carr.
1: Canada has struck back at the United States with the retaliatory tariffs on about $20 billion worth of American goods. I'm Lisa Dwyer.
3: The sister of the late Senator Lindsey Graham wins a runoff and advances to November's general election for her brother's seat. I'm John Stolness in Washington.
4: Damaging wildfires in Texas and Nevada.
23: Build containment lines where fuels and topography allow.
4: I'm Clayton Neville.
24: The Big Ten will pass a rule prohibiting players who have left the college ranks from resurfacing on Big Ten rosters. I'm Bruce Morton.
25: Tuesday results from Wall Street, and could Meta be preparing a settlement in their social media case? All ahead on America in the Morning. It's 7 after. Dolly Parton, who rose from a loving but impoverished upbringing in the mountains of East Tennessee to become the queen of country music, a Hollywood star and a beloved American icon, has died following a brief battle with cancer. Correspondent Kevin Carr has more on her legendary career as a singer, songwriter, actress, theme park owner, and philanthropist.
26: The world has lost the queen of country. Iconic superstar Dolly Parton passed away on Tuesday at the age of 80. Her nephew, Brian Seaver, announced her death on Instagram.
27: Rest in peace, Aunt Dolly. May God bless Dolly Parton, and may God bless you all. She will always love you.
26: No cause of death was given. Born in rural Tennessee, Parton began performing on local radio and television as a child. She grounded herself in country music in the 60s and 70s, but it was her 1974 single Jolene that became one of her biggest hits.
28: Jolene, Jolene, Jolene, Jolene.
26: During her first appearance on The Tonight Show in 1977, she explained her love for country music.
28: Country music is a music with a lot of class and a lot of soul. And of course, it's just ordinary stories told by ordinary people and sometimes in an extraordinary way.
26: Parton branched out into acting in the 1980s, starring in films like the blockbuster 9 to 5, which landed her title song at the top of the country, pop, and adult contemporary charts at the same time.
28: Working 9 to 5, what a way to make a living.
26: Parton's image was one of showmanship and flamboyance, featuring big hair, rhinestones, and a positive attitude. In 2013, she talked about developing that image from a poor country girl.
28: I created a look that I was comfortable with that I thought was good for me, for who I was and for what I wanted to look like in the business.
26: Parton's influence reached far beyond music. In the 80s, she developed an existing theme park into Dollywood with the goal of bringing entertainment and jobs to Tennessee. She also founded the Imagination Library, which offers free books to children from birth to age 5. Last year, Parton spoke about her versatile career.
28: I don't think about my life in terms of superstar. I'm just a working girl. I always say, and it's the truth, that I am a workhorse that looks like a show horse.
26: I'm Kevin Carr.
25: The U.S. and Canada are trading both insults and tariff threats following the weekend breakdown in trade talks between the two countries. Lisa Dwyer reports Canada is striking back at the U.S. with retaliatory tariffs. And as President Trump weighed in with comments about Canada's leadership, Canadians are also sounding off on political developments between their nation and the United States.
29: I think he would like Canada to come to the table and negotiate in good faith. They were offered quite a good deal last week. They chose to reject it. Unfortunately, Prime Minister Carney rose to power on an anti-American, anti-Trump platform. I believe he was more than 20 points behind, and you know, he seems to have gone back to his old playbook. And I think one has to ask oneself, is he trying to benefit himself, the Liberal Party, or the Canadian people? Because they were offered a very good job.
1: Canada has struck back at the United States with the retaliatory tariffs on about $20 billion worth of American goods as the trade war between once friendly neighbors escalates sharply. Over the weekend, the Trump administration imposed 50% tariffs on Canadian goods following the collapse of trade negotiations after Canada said it was a bad deal. On Monday, President Donald Trump intensified the confrontation, telling Canadian leaders to fall in line or face consequences. Canadian Prime Minister Mark Carney says Washington is trying to subordinate Canada.
30: An attitude at the negotiation table that Canada is a subsidiary of the United States. The Canadian industry is going to be disadvantaged relative to American industry. That we're going to set up terms so that over time, Canadian industry is going to face constant headwinds. That's not something we're going to accept.
1: Three residents of Windsor, Ontario, Nancy Menard, Patricia Wiseman, and Paul Butler, were each individually asked about their thoughts on those issues. On the issue of tariffs, Wiseman says,
2: it's not going to be in presidency forever, but as far as the tariffs go, we'll survive.
1: Butler says he looks at labels.
5: I'm not buying anything from America.
1: Their opinions on becoming a 51st state, Menard says,
6: we would never become the 51st state. Simple as that.
1: Wiseman was a bit more blunt.
2: He can blow out his hole as much as he wants to, but that's never going to happen because Canadians are strong.
1: And Butler says,
5: I pity the Americans because they have this guy in the, you know, top office.
1: I'm Lisa Dwyer.
25: 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It's 12 after. Darlene Graham's future in the U.S. Senate. When America in the Morning continues after these messages.

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0: Welcome back here with America in the Morning to the southern part of the U.S. where AccuWeather.com meteorologist Brian Thompson checks the nation's forecast.
1: We're still looking at a lot of heat across the southern plains, especially across Texas, back through the desert southwest, and into much of California as well. Downtown Los Angeles will get well into the 90s, even pushing 100 again this afternoon. While we're looking at temperatures near or above 110 degrees toward Palm Springs, Las Vegas, and toward Phoenix as well. Triple-digit heat through southern New Mexico, and really through a lot of Texas. Triple-digit heat today around Dallas and Houston, likely both cracking 100 degrees this afternoon. Now, we're going to see mostly dry weather across the along the west coast, at least. There will be some spotty thunderstorms throughout the Four Corners region up through the Rockies. Could be some locally severe storms in eastern Colorado today, eastern parts of New Mexico. Hail the main threat, but there could be damaging wind gusts with some of these storms as well. Most of the plains will be dry today, and then there will be some clusters of thunderstorms farther east. Watching for the potential for some severe storms south and east of Chicago through northern Indiana, perhaps southern parts of Michigan. And we'll also be watching for strong to severe storms through Arkansas, northern parts of Mississippi, and southwestern parts of Tennessee around the Memphis area. Could be some damaging winds and hail with some of those storms. Some showers and storms across the rest of the southeast today. Looking pretty nice across much of the northeast. We're looking at a fair amount of sunshine today, low humidity, and high temperatures are really all across the northeast will largely be in the upper 70s to near 80, a really nice late August day. And that's the weather across America. In Detroit today, partly sunny with a gusty afternoon thunderstorm in spots, high 81. In Seattle today, not as warm with some clouds giving way to sunshine, high 77. That's the nation's weather. I'm AccuWeather.com meteorologist Brian Thompson.
0: 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Senator Darlene Graham will move on to November's general election as she attempts to succeed her late brother Lindsey Graham and remain in the U.S. Senate. John Stolness has a recap from Washington.
2: Darlene Graham assumed the late senator's seat shortly after he died back in July, and now she moves on to the general election after winning last night's Republican primary runoff in South Carolina. Graham's candidacy was backed by President Trump, who was a close friend of her brother, Lindsey.
3: Mr. President, Lindsey truly loved you and viewed you as one of his closest friends. Our victory would not have been possible without you, and we are truly grateful.
2: Graham defeated conservative Ralph Norman, who had the backing of some big-name South Carolina conservatives like Nikki Haley and former Governor Mark Sanford. Norman says the wrong Republican won.
4: Democrats, they got what they wanted. I get that. You know, the president got involved. He has that right. That's his prerogative. As I told, his policies are good. I never understood why he got in this race.

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9: After America in the Morning continues. Elon Musk is continuing his push into the southern U.S. with SpaceX, his aerospace and tech conglomerate, planning a $100 billion launch facility in Louisiana. That, according to CNBC, in a joint statement, the Louisiana Economic Development Office said SpaceX will establish its star base in Vermilion Parish, Louisiana, at a former Exxon property to, quote, support thousands of launches annually. SpaceX stock rose 2% on the news to close at $137.95. Wall Street's main indices closed higher Tuesday as technology stocks recovered from a sell-off ahead of AI heavyweight Nvidia's results, which will be released later today, while investors find some relief in drops in oil prices and bond yields. Darian Troisi has a recap from Wall Street.
10: I'm Damian Troisi, and this is the AP Markets Report. Stocks rose on Wall Street Tuesday as oil prices fell. The S&P 500 index rose 0.3%. The Dow rose 0.3%. The Nasdaq Composite rose 0.7%. Technology stocks gained ground and led the market higher. Several companies in the sector, including Nvidia, have big market values that tend to have more influence over the broader market. Treasury yields fell in the bond market, and that helped relieve pressure from stocks. High yields make borrowing more expensive and can slow economic growth while undercutting prices for stocks. Crude oil prices fell despite the U.S. announcing new sanctions against Iran. Damian Troisi, New York.
9: Bloomberg reports Meta platforms and state attorneys general have discussed a potential mid-trial settlement of a lawsuit accusing the company of deliberately designing Facebook and Instagram to be attractive to young users. At least one state is indicating a major settlement is imminent. 24

0: We're after. When we return on America in the Morning, Western wildfires now spread to Texas. That and more after these messages.
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8: One of the things I love most about Southern California is discovering communities that are doing things the right way. And Montebello is one of those places. So when you're looking for a great place to live, raise a family, start a business, or simply visit and explore, Montebello is a city worth getting to know.

0: It's 26 after. Hot and dry conditions are causing damaging wildfires in a number of western states, and now it includes Texas. Correspondent Clayton Neville reports from Dallas.
1: The Ross Fire in Palo Pinto County, about 60 miles west of Fort Worth, has burned over 50,000 acres since it started on Monday. Excessive heat and extreme dryness, the contributing factors. Bo Adler with the Texas A&M Forest Service.
2: We will be inserting strike teams of engines and task forces of dozers to protect the communities of Rayford, and inserting dozer task forces on Highway 180, Highway 254 to work to contain and protect structures along the flanks of the fire.
1: Authorities say at least five structures have been destroyed. No injuries or deaths reported. Crews also dropping water and retardant on the flames from the air. And evacuations were seen in parts of Palo Pinto County and Jack County. This as smaller fires burn in the north and west Texas regions, and as the Hawk Fire burns near Reno, Nevada. Progress being made in containment. Around 9,000 people have been cleared to go back to their homes, specifically in the areas east of State Route 395, while about 5,000 people are still evacuated. I'm Clayton Neville.
0: Usually, if a college sports athlete is good enough, they turn pro and play professionally. It's never been the other way around. As Bruce Morton reports, one major college football conference doesn't want players returning from the pros to the sports they once played in universities.
3: Not so fast, says the Big Ten. Sources have told ESPN the conference Tuesday will pass a rule prohibiting players who have left the college ranks from resurfacing on Big Ten rosters. Specifically, the ruling targets players who declared for the NFL draft and did not withdraw, those who appeared on an NFL roster, or those who signed a contract with a pro league. The ruling comes on the heels of two NFL players leaving their respective teams to play for LSU. I'm Bruce Morton.
0: America in the Morning for Wednesday, August 26th, 2026 is produced by Jeff McKay. I'm John Trout. This is Westwood One.
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11: One of the things I love most about Southern California is discovering communities that are doing things the right way. And Montebello is one of those places. This is a city with incredible momentum. New businesses are opening, restaurants are thriving, development is happening, and Montebello has even been recognized as one of the most business-friendly cities in all of LA County, a reflection of the city's commitment to growth, investment, and opportunity. So when you're looking for a great place to live, start a business, or simply visit and explore, Montebello is a city worth getting to know.
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13: The National Weather Service issued a red flag warning for the San Gabriel Mountains and the 5 and 14 freeway in northern L.A. County. Windy, dry weather and temperatures will top 100 in many areas and increase the chance of fires. Four officials in Central California have unlawfully held office.
14: More than 76% of voters supported removing four of their five city council members over transparency concerns and fears surrounding a landfill. The ousted council members refused to vacate office after the recall. In a separate investigation, the DA ordered raids on City Hall and council members' homes. Residents brought suit to eject the officials, and Monday, a Kings County Superior Court judge ruled in their favor. After the ruling, the officials have agreed to step down. I'm Rich Cassone.
13: The Dodgers are on a winning streak. They're in Atlanta through Thursday, then head to Detroit. That's the latest. I'm Bob Montague.
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0: This is America in the Morning from Westwood One. Coming up this half hour.
17: Her family says Dolly Parton died peacefully in Nashville. She was 80. I'm Ed Donahue.
18: Two unvaccinated people in Pennsylvania are dead from measles, the first in the U.S. this year. I'm Julie Walker.
1: A Fox News interview with a Democratic Senate candidate in Michigan making headlines. I'm Clayton Neville.
19: A family dinner turned deadly in Montana. 8 relatives are dead, including 4 children. I'm Sue Aller.
20: President Trump says he's considering changing the name of Lake Ontario to Lake America. Mike Kemp in Washington.
21: The Consumer Confidence Index dropped this month, dipping 0.8 points to a lukewarm 89.4 in August. I'm Jennifer King.
0: Back after these messages.
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0: Welcome back, and thanks for listening. You're with America in the Morning on the potential for severe weather. AccuWeather.com meteorologist Brian Thompson. Where's the hot spots?
1: We're going to be watching a few areas for the potential for some severe weather today. We're going to be watching through the parts of the Ohio Valley, especially northern Indiana, southern parts of Michigan, maybe northwest Ohio, and even the southern suburbs of Chicago for the potential for some flooding downpours, damaging wind gusts with some of those storms that pop up later on today into this evening. Also farther south, another cluster of showers and the potential for some severe thunderstorms through Arkansas, western and northern parts of Mississippi and the southwestern part of Tennessee around the Memphis area. Potential for flash flooding and damaging winds with some of those storms as well. Now, farther east, out ahead of where these storms are going to be, we'll have some showers and thunderstorms across the rest of the southeast today. Across the northeast and mid-Atlantic, though, overall a pretty nice day. We're expecting a fair amount of sunshine and low humidity before those showers and storms from the west move in for tomorrow. Largely dry across the plains, still very hot across much of Texas. Dallas and Houston over 100 today, and really much of Texas will be in the triple digits this afternoon. Going to be watching for some severe storms in eastern Colorado, eastern parts of New Mexico, hail, damaging winds possible with those storms, and really all throughout the Four Corners region and through the Rockies, there will be some spotty thunderstorms around. But again, the highest risk for severe storms through eastern Colorado and New Mexico. And then farther west toward the west coast, we're going to be looking at mostly dry weather today. Still pretty hot, though, across a lot of California. Downtown Los Angeles still pushing 100 degrees today and still some really intense heat in the desert southwest. A lot of places in southern western Arizona topping 115 this afternoon. That's the nation's weather. I'm AccuWeather.com meteorologist Brian Thompson.
0: 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Country music icon Dolly Parton, whose soaring vibrato vocals, poignant songwriting, and memorable costumes defined her rise from a log cabin in the Tennessee mountains to the height of stardom and acclaim, has died in Nashville. Correspondent Ed Donahue reports on the passing of the legendary singer, songwriter, actress, and philanthropist.
2: Her family says Dolly Parton died peacefully in Nashville. She was 80.
3: I started out as a young girl here in this town, and I wore a lot of makeup. I wore a lot of hair, and my look, sincerely, came from a very honest place. It was a country girl's idea of glamour, just like my song of Backwoods Barbie. I wanted to be pretty more than anything in the world.
2: Parton rose from life in a log cabin in the Tennessee mountains to the height of stardom. She wrote hundreds of classic songs, including Jolene, 9 to 5. What?

0: 14, Dolly Parton appeared at the Grand Ole Opry. She entered the Rock and Roll Hall of Fame in 2022.
1: I'm a rock star now!
0: Dolly Parton was also known as a philanthropist.
1: There's nothing like that feeling. I feel like you have really done something good that has really done some good.
0: Brian Seaver is Parton's nephew.
2: Dolly called me and said she wants to rest in a beautiful bed of plush cotton because after a life wearing heavy rhinestones, she finally deserves to be comfortable and have some rest. Rest in peace, Aunt Dolly.
0: Parton's husband of nearly 60 years, Carl Dean, died last year.
3: I don't think about my life in terms of superstar. I'm just working girl. I always say, and it's the truth, that I am a workhorse that looks like a show horse. But I got to keep it all up, and I enjoy all of it. I love getting to dress up, doing all these things, and at Dollywood, when we get to do all the festivals and things we have. My husband always said, if anybody was ever born to be a star, it's you. Because he sees me loving to do all the things and play, and it's like playtime for me. But I take it very serious.
0: I'm Ed Donahue.
4: In a nation where there were just 3 measles deaths in the entire country last year, Pennsylvania reported 2 people have died from the measles so far in 2026. Correspondent Julie Walker reports the vaccination rates are lower, which may be leading to the increased cases.
5: Both of the individuals were from Lancaster County, and both were unvaccinated. We hope and we pray that those deaths will be the last.
6: 2 unvaccinated people in Pennsylvania are dead from measles, the first in the U.S. this year.
5: I want to be clear, this illness and death from measles is completely preventable. We already have the tools to protect ourselves and our families from this disease, which is one of the most contagious diseases on the face of the earth.
6: Governor Josh Shapiro would only say they were from Lancaster County and not whether they were adults or children, but made a point of stressing the importance of vaccines.
5: Folks are spreading skepticism about things like the MMR vaccine without any evidence to back up their claims.
6: Shapiro, a father of 4, says that scares a parent just trying to do the right thing for their children.
5: We see the consequences of a lack of immunization in the first measles-associated deaths that our Commonwealth has seen in 35 years.
6: The Democrat says he spoke with Health Secretary Robert F. Kennedy Jr. to drill home the point.
5: I made very clear that his actions and the rhetoric that's coming from this administration are having a negative impact on communities across America.
6: Pennsylvania has nearly 400 measles cases this year. Lancaster County is the heart of the state's Amish community, a religious group sometimes reluctant to embrace vaccines.
5: Here in Lancaster County, just 87% of all incoming kindergartners are fully vaccinated.
6: Meanwhile, overall vaccination rates for U.S. kindergartners inched down last year, the share of children with exemptions rising to an all-time high, according to federal data posted last week. I'm Julie Walker.
4: A Democrat nominee for a battleground U.S. Senate seat in Michigan is catching headlines for an interview he had with Fox News that surrounded transgender surgeries and anti-Semitism. Correspondent Clayton Neville reports.
7: Abdul El-Sayed is in a tightly contested Senate race against Republican Mike Rogers in a battleground state that could help decide control of the chamber. As we approach the midterms, El-Sayed and other Democrats say that Republicans are focused on culture wars instead of the issues that matter in Michigan.
8: Like, Jesse, you have not asked me one time about the issues that people actually care about in Michigan.
7: In an interview on Fox News' Jesse Waters Primetime, El-Sayed was asked about transgender surgeries for kids.
8: I remember having great conversations with my conservative friends about right to try legislation. The idea that the government shouldn't tell you what kind of health care you should have. I just think the government shouldn't tell you what kind of health care you should have. And if you're a minor,
9: you want to try on kids?
8: Now, if you disagree that health care decisions need to be made by a doctor and their parents and a patient, then we think we agree to disagree. But, you know, you want to put government inside.
9: So, Abdul, you're a doctor, right?
8: Selectively.
7: Waters asked El-Sayed if he thinks that's okay.
8: You think that's okay? I mean, do you really want to have this conversation? Are you circumcised?
9: Yeah, but I mean, that's a
8: Jesse, are you?
9: Personal question.
8: Okay.
9: Doctor.
8: So you probably should want to move on.
9: Is circumcision different than castration?
8: I think it's a problem is a problem that you think that you get to decide what happens between a parent, a doctor, and a patient. And I'm just saying that, yes, circumcision is surgery on a kid's ding-a-ling. So if you really want to bring that up, you can. I just think you guys are really selective about how you want to talk about these things.
7: The Waters interview came as El Sayed distances himself from supporter and influencer Hassan Piker. Last week, the streamer argued that some Jewish Americans' support for Israel is making anti-Semitism worse. Republicans and Democrats were quick to criticize Piker for the comments, calling him a hack and accusing him of thriving on hate. I'm Clayton Neville.
4: 16 till. First, the Gulf of America. Could Lake Ontario be next? That story and more when America in the Morning continues after these messages.

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0: It's 14 till. America in the Morning continues. A scene of horror in Billings, Montana, where a man who returned to his family's weekly dinner killed eight of his relatives, including four kids, before setting the house they were in on fire. More on the story from Sue Aller.
1: Sunday dinner turned into a devastating family massacre in Billings, Montana, where eight relatives, including four children, were killed. Police say the victims represented four generations of a blended family, ranging from a great-grandmother in her 90s to a seven-year-old girl. Authorities say the suspect also died from a self-inflicted gunshot wound. Sheriff Kent O'Donnell said on Nonstop Local News that the investigation is ongoing.
2: We have multiple victims and a suspect that has been identified. We're in the process of examining the scene.
1: Authorities say 44-year-old Alan Smith is accused of the killings before setting the home on fire. A family member says Smith's parents had recently asked him to move out, and he returned during the family's weekly dinner. Authorities say 12-year-old Charlotte Akir called 911 to try to save her family. Billings Fire Chief Matt Hoppel also spoke with Nonstop Local News and says firefighters could not operate normally until officers secured the active shooter scene.
3: The delay and limited access presented significant challenges. Fire conditions continued to worsen, and the residents ultimately became heavily involved and was consumed by fire.
1: Police have not yet released a specific motive. I'm Sue Aller.
0: He renamed the Gulf of Mexico to the Gulf of America, and now, with a trade war with Canada in full force, could one of the Great Lakes be next? Correspondent Mike Hempen reports on a potential Lake Ontario name change.
4: President Trump says he's considering changing the name of Lake Ontario to Lake America. This comes as the trade war between the U.S. and Canada intensifies. In a post on social media, the president says the change would be because, quote, we don't expect to be doing much business with Ontario any longer. This change would be similar to Trump's unilateral action last year by executive order to rename the Gulf of Mexico the Gulf of America. Canada is expected to retaliate after the Trump administration enacted 50% tariffs on $20 billion worth of Canadian goods after talks between the countries broke down. Mike Hempen, Washington.
0: Central Intelligence Agency Director John Ratcliffe made a secret visit to Moscow. The Wall Street Journal is reporting that the CIA chief's visit comes as the U.S. struggles to end Russia's invasion of Ukraine and the Kremlin's close ties to Iran, but the reason for the visit wasn't immediately clear. Russia is not acknowledging the visit, which lasted 4 hours. The U.S. and Russia have maintained a working relationship during the Ukraine and Iran wars. Japan is moving to settle stock and government bond trades instantly using blockchain, but it could take until the next decade to arrive. The new old tech guy Chuck Palm explains.
5: If you've ever sold a stock, you know you don't get that money that second. That trade goes through, and then you wait a day or so for the cash. It could be worse. In Japan, they wait at least 2 days. And Japan has decided they're done waiting. Japan's Nikkei newspaper reported Wednesday that the Financial Services Agency and the Ministry of Finance, plus the Bank of Japan, are forming a study group with the big banks. Their plan is to settle stock trades and government bonds instantly on a blockchain. Hold on, before everybody groans, no one is selling you a coin here. This is the part that matters. Why does it take days at all? It's because of paper. In 1968, Wall Street was still moving stock certificates by hand, and the volume had buried them. The New York Stock Exchange closed every Wednesday for the back half of that year so the clerks could catch up. That's $4 billion in trades that sat unprocessed. Certificates got lost, and some got stolen. But the fix was simple, a central vault, created in 1973. And the weight that we still live with is the ghost of that paper jam. This won't happen tomorrow. They're talking about 2027 or early 2030. The story really isn't about blockchain. It's about the lag time that still plagues banks today. Follow the new old tech guy on X at Chuck Palm.
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6: Busy Baseball Tuesday, the White Sox scored six times in the first inning off Jacob deGrom and ripped the Rangers 11-7. Tristan Peters had a two-run double in the middle of that outburst and later added a solo homer. Mariners flattened the Phillies 4-1. After going yard in his last three trips to the plate on Monday, Cal Raleigh made it four straight homers, his first time up last night. Royals won their ninth game in a row, beating the Blue Jays 5-3. A three-double, five-RBI night for Jose Ramirez led the Guardians to an 8-6, 10-inning victory over the Angels. That's six straight dubs for Cleveland. Jared Duran's grand slam in the 11th gave the Red Sox a 7-3 win over the Marlins. Interim manager Chad Tracy on that big swing.
7: Left on left, nice short approach. Looked very much like he was just trying to get a good swing off and put the ball in play. Got a hanging breaking ball and smoked it.
6: Mickey Gasper had a pair of solo shots. Boston has won five straight. Braves halted the Dodgers' six-game win streak 4-3. Ozzie Albies singled in the tie-breaking run in the 8th. Diamondbacks were down 4-0 in the 8th, but came back to edge the Cubs 5-4. Pinch hitter Ryan Waldschmidt launched a two-run tater in the ninth to win it. Orioles scored eight times in the 5th, using that snowman to bury the Cardinals 13-1, led by the polar bear Pete Alonso with four hits, including a homer and four RBI. Giants over the Reds 3-1. Rafael Devers went deep for the second straight night. Rockies snapped a seven-game rock slide with a 3-1 win over the Nationals. Hunter Goodman back from the injured list with his 35th homer. Tigers deflected the Rays 4-1 to stop a six-game skid. Pirates blanked the Padres 1-0. Paul Skenes and company with a three-hitter. Michael King tossed seven scoreless for the Dads, but O'Neill Cruz connected off Mason Miller with two out in the ninth. That's the first dinger off the All-Star Fireballer since last August. Wins for the Astros, Mets, and A's. That's Wednesday Sports.
0: Thank you, sir. 7 till. A final send-off to country music royalty when America in the Morning continues after these messages.
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0: 5 till. Welcome back. You're with America in the Morning. It appears Americans are losing confidence in the economy. Correspondent Jennifer King reports on the latest measure of consumer confidence.
1: The consumer confidence index dropped this month, dipping 0.8 points to a lukewarm 89.4 in August. Compare that to early 2025 when readings were consistently over 100. The Conference Board report shows Americans' confidence in the economy is at its lowest level in 7 months. Chief economist Dana Peterson says respondents' views of present business conditions improved, but their outlook for the near-term future soured. Respondents cited elevated prices in general and oil, gas, and groceries specifically, along with concerns about war, trade, and jobs. I'm Jennifer King.
0: A federal judge on Tuesday blocked Ohio from requiring proof of citizenship when registering to vote at motor vehicle offices. It's a blow to Republicans who've pushed to tighten voter ID requirements ahead of the midterms. In his opinion, U.S. District Judge Solomon Oliver Jr. said that Ohio's process for registering voters at the Bureau of Motor Vehicles requires residents to produce more documentation than what is required by the National Voter Registration Act, a federal law passed in 1993 that requires states under most circumstances to allow people to register to vote when applying or renewing a driver's license. Ohio's Secretary of State announced the Buckeye State will immediately appeal the ruling. Shifting gears from the movie studios in Hollywood to the music studios of Nashville, the world is mourning the loss of country music legend Dolly Parton, whose impoverished upbringing led to her becoming a star on the concert stage and big screen as a businesswoman and philanthropist who passed away following a brief battle with cancer at the age of 80. We thank Benstown Media for the tribute to Dolly Parton.
2: The world is mourning the loss of the legendary singer, songwriter, and entertainer, Dolly Parton, who has died at the age of 80.
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2: Born in 1946 in Tennessee, Dolly grew up the fourth of 12 children in a poor farming community, turning songs born from hardship into some of the most beloved music ever written.
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2: A member of the Country Music Hall of Fame and Rock and Roll Hall of Fame, Dolly won 11 Grammys, sold more than 100 million records, and became a successful actress, businesswoman, and philanthropist. We remember Dolly Parton.
0: That's our show for today, Wednesday, August 26th, 2026. America in the Morning is produced by Jeff McKay. I'm John Trout. This is Westwood One.
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13: American presidents are honoring the life and legacy of the queen of country music, Dolly Parton, who died after a brief battle with cancer. Rory O'Neill reports.
14: All the former presidents issued statements following Dolly Parton's death. President Obama wrote about Parton's journey from a one-room cabin to winning Grammys and even helping to fund development of the COVID vaccine. President Clinton called her a one-of-a-kind entertainer. The Bushes said they respected Dolly Parton's work promoting literacy. Joe Biden called Dolly Parton an American original. President Trump said Parton's death is a true loss for millions and ordered flags to be flown at half staff for 1 week. I'm Rory O'Neill.
13: Dolly Parton is being remembered for her philanthropy. Her family is asking fans to honor the entertainment icon by supporting her Imagination Library, which provides free books to young children. Earlier this summer, Parton thanked Taylor Swift and Travis Kelce for making a big donation to the program.
15: I was just told that you two are making a donation of $2 million to my Imagination Library. Thank you, thank you, thank you. I'm blown away and overjoyed with that gratitude.
13: She established the Imagination Library in 1995 in honor of her father, who never learned to read or write. The program now distributes free books to children across the U.S., Canada, the U.K., and Australia, gifting more than 3 million books every month. Senator Darlene Graham is the winner of the Republican Senate primary runoff in South Carolina.
16: I want to thank President Trump for all of his support and his endorsement. Mr. President, Lindsey truly loved you and viewed you as one of his closest friends.
13: The Trump-backed Graham defeated Congressman Ralph Norman.
17: The president got involved. He has that right. That's his prerogative. As I told, I never.
13: I'm Michael Kastner. Ghislaine Maxwell's bid to throw out her sex trafficking conviction is being tossed by a New York federal judge. More from Mark Mayfield.
18: It was a long-shot petition that would have allowed her a new trial. Maxwell, an associate of the late sex offender Jeffrey Epstein, represented herself in the request. She's serving a 20-year prison sentence after being convicted of helping Epstein sexually abuse girls.
13: A recent YouGov survey examines how race relations have changed since 2016. Democrats are nearly twice as likely as Republicans to say race relations in the U.S. have gotten worse in the last decade. In July, 68% of black Americans, 45% of Hispanic Americans, and 36% of white Americans considered racism a big problem in society today. Meanwhile, half of Americans believe that having a rising number of people of many different races, ethnic groups, and nationalities makes the U.S. a better place to live. According to the U.S. Census Bureau, a majority of the population will be made up of people who are black, Asian, Hispanic, and other racial minorities by the year 2050. The Chicago Sky are banning former NBA player Enes Kanter Freedom from Wintrust Arena. More from Tammy Trujillo.
19: Team owner Michael Alter said Tuesday that Kanter Freedom is considered a potential threat to players and won't be allowed back until the team is satisfied otherwise. The ban stems from a confrontation with Sky guard Natasha Cloud during the Sky's loss to the Indiana Fever on Sunday. Alter said Kanter Freedom stood up from his courtside seat, pointed toward Cloud, and stepped toward the court. That prompted security to intervene. Kanter Freedom told Fox News that he was removed for supporting women, while the Sky say the decision was based on his conduct. This comes after Kanter Freedom declared himself a woman and eligible to play in the WNBA.
13: There's the dog days of summer, and then there's today, National Dog Day. The day was created in 2004 and aims to raise awareness about the massive number of dogs that need adoption.
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21: KABC. At least 7 injured, 24,000 remain under evacuation orders as the Hawk Fire, 27% contained. Tens of thousands forced to evacuate in northwest Reno as strong winds hamper firefighting efforts, torching over 15,000 acres. Assembly leaders pushing back against the governor's plan to deal with the cost of wildfires started by utilities.
22: They oppose limiting wildfire survivors' claims against utility companies and disagree with blocking insurance companies from suing utilities to recover their losses. Despite the disagreements, lawmakers are working to reach a deal before the legislative session ends. The outcome of the negotiations could affect how much wildfire victims can recover, as well as impact home insurance rates and utility bills for everyone in California. I'm Dina Kodiak.
21: The San Francisco 49ers beat the LA Chargers in preseason football. That's the latest. I'm Bob Montague.
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24: We have road construction at the 105 eastbound between the 405 and Crenshaw in Long Beach. A small brush fire at the 710 southbound after Delamo. It's on the right shoulder there, and the fire department's on scene. In Linwood, there's a stall at the 710 southbound approaching the 105. Also, San Pedro, we have that nightly closure at Vincent Thomas Bridge going westbound between Ferry and Harbor. Also, another construction zone at the 110 southbound between Florence and the 105.
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3: This is America in the Morning from Westwood One. Good morning, I'm John Trout. It's Wednesday, August 26th, 2026. Here's what's coming up on America in the Morning.
4: Queen of country Dolly Parton has passed away at age 80.
20: I created a look that I was comfortable with.
4: I'm Kevin Carr.
26: Canada has struck back at the United States with the retaliatory tariffs on about $20 billion worth of American goods. I'm Lisa Dwyer.
27: The sister of the late Senator Lindsey Graham wins a runoff and advances to November's general election for her brother's seat. I'm John Stolness in Washington.
28: Damaging wildfires in Texas and Nevada.
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28: I'm Clayton Nettle.
30: The Big Ten will pass a rule prohibiting players who have left the college ranks from resurfacing on Big Ten rosters. I'm Bruce Morton.
3: Tuesday results from Wall Street, and could Meta be preparing a settlement in their social media case? All ahead on America in the Morning. It's 7 after. Dolly Parton, who rose from a loving but impoverished upbringing in the mountains of East Tennessee to become the queen of country music, a Hollywood star and a beloved American icon, has died following a brief battle with cancer. Correspondent Kevin Carr has more on her legendary career as a singer, songwriter, actress, theme park owner, and philanthropist.
4: The world has lost the queen of country. Iconic superstar Dolly Parton passed away on Tuesday at the age of 80. Her nephew, Brian Seaver, announced her death on Instagram.
31: Rest in peace, Aunt Dolly. May God bless Dolly Parton, and may God bless you all. She will always love you.
4: No cause of death was given. Born in rural Tennessee, Parton began performing on local radio and television as a child. She grounded herself in country music in the 60s and 70s, but it was her 1974 single Jolene that became one of her biggest hits.
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4: During her first appearance on The Tonight Show in 1977, she explained her love for country music.
32: Country music is music with a lot of class and a lot of soul. And of course, it's just ordinary stories told by ordinary people and sometimes in an extraordinary way.
4: Parton branched out into acting in the 1980s, starring in films like the blockbuster 9 to 5, which landed her title song at the top of the country, pop, and adult contemporary charts at the same time.
32: Working 9 to 5, what a way to make a living.
4: Parton's image was one of showmanship and flamboyance, featuring big hair, rhinestones, and a positive attitude. In 2013, she talked about developing that image from a poor country girl.
20: I created a look that I was comfortable with that I thought was good for me, for who I was, and for what I wanted to look like in the business.
4: Parton's influence reached far beyond music. In the 80s, she developed an existing theme park into Dollywood with the goal of bringing entertainment and jobs to Tennessee. She also founded the Imagination Library, which offers free books to children from birth to age 5. Last year, Parton spoke about her versatile career.
20: I don't think about my life in terms of superstar. I'm just working girl. I always say, and it's the truth, that I am a workhorse that looks like a show horse.
4: I'm Kevin Carr.
3: The U.S. and Canada are trading both insults and tariff threats following the weekend breakdown in trade talks between the two countries. Lisa Dwyer reports Canada is striking back at the U.S. with retaliatory tariffs. And as President Trump weighed in with comments about Canada's leadership, Canadians are also sounding off on political developments between their nation and the United States.
33: I think he would like Canada to come to the table and negotiate in good faith. They were offered quite a good deal last week. They chose to reject it. Unfortunately, Prime Minister Carney rose to power on an anti-American, anti-Trump platform. I believe he was more than 20 points behind. And, you know, he seems to have gone back to his old playbook. And I think one has to ask oneself, is he trying to benefit himself the Liberal Party or the Canadian people, because they were offered a very good job.
26: Canada has struck back at the United States with the retaliatory tariffs on about $20 billion worth of American goods as the trade war between once friendly neighbors escalates sharply. Over the weekend, the Trump administration imposed 50% tariffs on Canadian goods following the collapse of trade negotiations after Canada said it was a bad deal. On Monday, President Donald Trump intensified the confrontation, telling Canadian leaders to fall in line or face consequences. Canadian Prime Minister Mark Carney says Washington is trying to subordinate Canada.
5: An attitude at the negotiation table that Canada is a subsidiary of the United States. The Canadian industry is going to be disadvantaged relative to American industry. That we're going to set up terms so that over time, Canadian industry is going to face constant headwinds. That's not something we're going to accept.
26: Three residents of Windsor, Ontario, Nancy Menard, Patricia Wiseman, and Paul Butler, were each individually asked about their thoughts on those issues. On the issue of tariffs, Wiseman says,
6: it's not going to be in presidency forever, but as far as the tariffs go, we'll survive.
26: Butler says he looks at labels.
7: I'm not buying anything from America.
26: Their opinions on becoming a 51st state, Menard says,
8: we would never become the 51st state. Simple as that.
26: Wiseman was a bit more blunt.
6: He can blow out his hole as much as he wants to, but that's never going to happen because Canadians are strong.
26: And Butler says,
7: I pity the Americans because they have this guy in the, you know, top office.
26: I'm Lisa Dwyer.
3: 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It's 12 after. Darlene Graham's future in the U.S. Senate. When America in the Morning continues after these messages.

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1: We're still looking at a lot of heat across the southern plains, especially across Texas, back through the desert southwest, and into much of California as well. Downtown Los Angeles will get well into the 90s, even pushing 100 again this afternoon. While we're looking at temperatures near or above 110 degrees toward Palm Springs, Las Vegas, and toward Phoenix as well. Triple-digit heat through southern New Mexico, and really through a lot of Texas. Triple-digit heat today around Dallas and Houston, likely both cracking 100 degrees this afternoon. Now, we're going to see mostly dry weather across the along the west coast, at least. There will be some spotty thunderstorms throughout the Four Corners region up through the Rockies. Could be some locally severe storms in eastern Colorado today, eastern parts of New Mexico. Hail the main threat, but there could be damaging wind gusts with some of these storms as well. Most of the plains will be dry today, and then there will be some clusters of thunderstorms farther east. Watching for the potential for some severe storms south and east of Chicago through northern Indiana, perhaps southern parts of Michigan. And we'll also be watching for strong to severe storms through Arkansas, northern parts of Mississippi, and southwestern parts of Tennessee around the Memphis area. Could be some damaging winds and hail with some of those storms. Some showers and storms across the rest of the southeast today. Looking pretty nice across much of the northeast. We're looking at a fair amount of sunshine today, low humidity, and high temperatures are really all across the northeast will largely be in the upper 70s to near 80, a really nice late August day. And that's the weather across America. In Detroit today, partly sunny with a gusty afternoon thunderstorm in spots, high 81. In Seattle today, not as warm with some clouds giving way to sunshine, high 77. That's the nation's weather. I'm AccuWeather.com meteorologist Brian Thompson.
0: 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Senator Darlene Graham will move on to November's general election as she attempts to succeed her late brother Lindsey Graham and remain in the U.S. Senate. John Stolness has a recap from Washington.
2: Darlene Graham assumed the late senator's seat shortly after he died back in July, and now she moves on to the general election after winning last night's Republican primary runoff in South Carolina. Graham's candidacy was backed by President Trump, who was a close friend of her brother, Lindsey.
3: Mr. President, Lindsey truly loved you and viewed you as one of his closest friends. Our victory would not have been possible without you, and we are truly grateful.
2: Graham defeated conservative Ralph Norman, who had the backing of some big-name South Carolina conservatives like Nikki Haley and former Governor Mark Sanford. Norman says the wrong Republican won.
4: Democrats, they got what they wanted. I get that. You know, the president got involved. He has that right. That's his prerogative. As I told, his policies are good. I never understood why he got in this race.
2: Graham will take on Democrat Dr. Annie Andrews in November. Elsewhere, Republicans in Oklahoma voted in a runoff election for governor. As of late last night, the race between Mike Mazie, who was backed by President Trump, and Gettner Drummond was too close to call. A Democratic primary runoff for Senate found Nikhila Jasmine Thomas handily beating Jim Breist. She'll face Republican Congressman Kevin Hearn in the solidly red state in November. John Stolness, Washington.
0: A critically ill newborn at the center of a bitter surrogate custody fight was placed back on a breathing tube after his condition worsened following open-heart surgery. In a Dallas courtroom Tuesday, parents Nasheen Gilkar and Omar Ahmed faced

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12: '21 after, America in the Morning continues. Elon Musk is continuing his push into the southern U.S. with SpaceX, his aerospace and tech conglomerate, planning a $100 billion launch facility in Louisiana. That, according to CNBC, in a joint statement, the Louisiana Economic Development Office said SpaceX will establish its Starbase in Vermilion Parish, Louisiana, at a former Exxon property to, quote, support thousands of launches annually. SpaceX stock rose 2% on the news to close at $137.95. Wall Street's main indices closed higher Tuesday as technology stocks recovered from a sell-off ahead of AI heavyweight Nvidia's results, which will be released later today, while investors find some relief in drops in oil prices and bond yields. Darian Troisi has a recap from Wall Street.
13: I'm Damian Troisi, and this is the AP Markets Report. Stocks rose on Wall Street Tuesday as oil prices fell. The S&P 500 index rose 0.3%. The Dow rose 0.3%. The Nasdaq Composite rose 0.7%. Technology stocks gained ground and led the market higher. Several companies in the sector, including NVIDIA, have big market values that tend to have more influence over the broader market. Treasury yields fell in the bond market, and that helped relieve pressure from stocks. High yields make borrowing more expensive and can slow economic growth while undercutting prices for stocks. Crude oil prices fell despite the U.S. announcing new sanctions against Iran. Damian Troisi, New York.
12: Bloomberg reports Meta platforms and state attorneys general have discussed a potential mid-trial settlement of a lawsuit accusing the company of deliberately designing Facebook and Instagram to be attractive to young users. At least one state is indicating a major settlement is imminent. 24 after. When we return on America in the Morning, Western wildfires now spread to Texas. That and more after these messages.
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6: One of the things I love most about Southern California is discovering communities that are doing things the right way. And Montebello is one of those places. This is a city with incredible momentum. New businesses are opening, restaurants are thriving, development is happening, and Montebello has even been recognized as one of the most business-friendly cities in all of LA County, a reflection of the city's commitment to growth, investment, and opportunity. 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
7: It's 26 after. Hot and dry conditions are causing damaging wildfires in a number of western states, and now it includes Texas. Correspondent Clayton Neville reports from Dallas.
8: The Ross Fire in Palo Pinto County, about 60 miles west of Fort Worth, has burned over 50,000 acres since it started on Monday. Excessive heat and extreme dryness, the contributing factors. Bo Adler with the Texas A&M Forest Service.
9: We will be inserting strike teams of engines and task forces of dozers to protect the communities of Grayford, and inserting dozer task forces on Highway 180, Highway 254, to work to contain and protect structures along the flanks of the fire.
8: Authorities say at least five structures have been destroyed. No injuries or deaths reported. Crews also dropping water and retardant on the flames from the air. And evacuations were seen in parts of Palo Pinto County and Jack County. This is smaller fires burn in the north and west Texas regions, and as the Hawk Fire burns near Reno, Nevada. Progress being made in containment. Around 9,000 people have been cleared to go back to their homes, specifically in the areas east of State Route 395, while about 5,000 people are still evacuated. I'm Clayton Neville.
7: Usually, if a college sports athlete is good enough, they turn pro and play professionally. It's never been the other way around. As Bruce Morton reports, one major college football conference doesn't want players returning from the pros to the sports they once played in universities.
10: Not so fast, says the Big Ten. Sources have told ESPN the conference Tuesday will pass a rule prohibiting players who have left the college ranks from resurfacing on Big Ten rosters. Specifically, the ruling targets players who declared for the NFL draft and did not withdraw, those who appeared on an NFL roster, or those who signed a contract with a pro league. The ruling comes on the heels of two NFL players leaving their respective teams to play for LSU. I'm Bruce Morton.
7: America in the Morning for Wednesday, August 26th, 2026, is produced by Jeff McKay. I'm John Trout. This is Westwood One.
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11: LA has plenty of KNX excuses for talk. Don't KEIB leave the hype. All you'll find is KFI can't believe they call that stimulating. The OGs of talk in LA and OC.
20: This is America in the Morning from Westwood One. Coming up this half hour.
21: Her family says Dolly Parton died peacefully in Nashville. She was 80. I'm Ed Donahue.
22: Two unvaccinated people in Pennsylvania are dead from measles, the first in the U.S. this year. I'm Julie Walker.
23: A Fox News interview with a Democratic Senate candidate in Michigan making headlines. I'm Clayton Neville.
24: A family dinner turned deadly in Montana. Eight relatives are dead, including four children. I'm Sue Aller.
25: President Trump says he's considering changing the name of Lake Ontario to Lake America. Mike Kemp in Washington.
26: The Consumer Confidence Index dropped this month, dipping 0.8 points to a lukewarm 89.4 in August. I'm Jennifer King.
20: Back after these messages.
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0: 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You're with America in the Morning on the potential for severe weather. AccuWeather.com meteorologist Brian Thompson. Where's the hot spots?
1: We're going to be watching a few areas for the potential for some severe weather today. We're going to be watching through the parts of the Ohio Valley, especially northern Indiana, southern parts of Michigan, maybe northwest Ohio, and even the southern suburbs of Chicago for the potential for some flooding downpours, damaging wind gusts with some of those storms that pop up later on today into this evening. Also farther south, another cluster of showers and the potential for some severe thunderstorms through Arkansas, western and northern parts of Mississippi and the southwestern part of Tennessee around the Memphis area. The potential for flash flooding and damaging winds with some of those storms as well. Now, farther east, out ahead of where these storms are going to be, we'll have some showers and thunderstorms across the rest of the southeast today. Across the northeast and mid-Atlantic, though, overall a pretty nice day. We're expecting a fair amount of sunshine and low humidity before those showers and storms from the west move in for tomorrow. Largely dry across the plains, still very hot across much of Texas. Dallas and Houston over 100 today, and really much of Texas will be in the triple digits this afternoon. Going to be watching for some severe storms in eastern Colorado, eastern parts of New Mexico. Hail, damaging winds possible with those storms. And really all throughout the Four Corners region and through the Rockies, there will be some spotty thunderstorms around. But again, the highest risk for severe storms through eastern Colorado and New Mexico. And then farther west toward the west coast, we're going to be looking at mostly dry weather today. Still pretty hot, though, across a lot of California. Downtown Los Angeles still pushing 100 degrees today, and still some really intense heat in the desert southwest. A lot of places in southern and western Arizona topping 115 this afternoon. That's the nation's weather. I'm AccuWeather.com meteorologist Brian Thompson.
0: 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Country music icon Dolly Parton, whose soaring vibrato vocals, poignant songwriting, and memorable costumes defined her rise from a log cabin in the Tennessee mountains to the height of stardom and acclaim, has died in Nashville. Correspondent Ed Donahue reports on the passing of the legendary singer, songwriter, actress, and philanthropist.
2: Her family says Dolly Parton died peacefully in Nashville. She was 80.
3: I started out as a young girl here in this town, and I wore a lot of makeup, I wore a lot of hair, and my look, sincerely, came from a very honest place. It was a country girl's idea of glamour, just like my song of Backwoods Barbie. I wanted to be pretty more than anything in the world.
2: Parton rose from life in a log cabin in the Tennessee mountains to the height of stardom. She wrote hundreds of classic songs, including Jolene, 9 to 5. Working.

0: 14, Dolly Parton appeared at the Grand Ole Opry. She entered the Rock and Roll Hall of Fame in 2022.
1: I'm a rock star now!
0: Dolly Parton was also known as a philanthropist.
1: There's nothing like that feeling. A feeling like you have really done something good that has really done some good.
0: Brian Seaver is Parton's nephew.
2: Dolly called me and said she wants to rest in a beautiful bed of plush cotton because after a life wearing heavy rhinestones, she finally deserves to be comfortable and have some rest. Rest in peace, Aunt Dolly.
0: Parton's husband of nearly 60 years, Carl Dean, died last year.
1: I don't think about my life in terms of superstar. I'm just working girl. I always say, and it's the truth, that I am a workhorse that looks like a show horse. But I got to keep it all up, and I enjoy all of it. I love getting to dress up, doing all these things, and at Dollywood, when we get to do all the festivals and things we have. My husband always said, if anybody was ever born to be a star, it's you. Because he sees me loving to do all the things and play, and it's like playtime for me. But I take it very serious.
0: I'm Ed Donahue.
3: In a nation where there were just 3 measles deaths in the entire country last year, Pennsylvania reported 2 people have died from the measles so far in 2026. Correspondent Julie Walker reports the vaccination rates are lower, which may be leading to the increased cases.
4: Both of the individuals were from Lancaster County, and both were unvaccinated. We hope and we pray that those deaths will be the last.
5: 2 unvaccinated people in Pennsylvania are dead from measles, the first in the U.S. this year.
4: I want to be clear. This illness and death from measles is completely preventable. We already have the tools to protect ourselves and our families from this disease, which is one of the most contagious diseases on the face of the earth.
5: Governor Josh Shapiro would only say they were from Lancaster County and not whether they were adults or children, but made a point of stressing the importance of vaccines.
4: Folks are spreading skepticism about things like the MMR vaccine without any evidence to back up their claims.
5: Shapiro, a father of 4, says that scares a parent just trying to do the right thing for their children.
4: We see the consequences of a lack of immunization in the first measles-associated deaths that our Commonwealth has seen in 35 years.
5: The Democrat says he spoke with Health Secretary Robert F. Kennedy Jr. to drill home the point.
4: I made very clear that his actions and the rhetoric that's coming from this administration are having a negative impact on communities across America.
5: Pennsylvania has nearly 400 measles cases this year. Lancaster County is the heart of the state's Amish community, a religious group sometimes reluctant to embrace vaccines.
4: Here in Lancaster County, just 87% of all incoming kindergartners are fully vaccinated.
5: Meanwhile, overall vaccination rates for U.S. kindergartners inched down last year, the share of children with exemptions rising to an all-time high, according to federal data posted last week. I'm Julie Walker.
3: A Democrat nominee for a battleground U.S. Senate seat in Michigan is catching headlines for an interview he had with Fox News that surrounded transgender surgeries and anti-Semitism. Correspondent Clayton Neville reports.
6: Abdul El-Sayed is in a tightly contested Senate race against Republican Mike Rogers in a battleground state that could help decide control of the chamber. As we approach the midterms, El-Sayed and other Democrats say that Republicans are focused on culture wars instead of the issues that matter in Michigan.
7: Like, Jesse, you have not asked me one time about the issues that people actually care about in Michigan.
6: In an interview on Fox News' Jesse Waters Primetime, El-Sayed was asked about transgender surgeries for kids.
7: I remember having great conversations with my conservative friends about right to try legislation. The idea that the government shouldn't tell you what kind of health care you should have. I just think the government shouldn't tell you what kind of health care you should have. And if you're a minor,
8: you want to try on kids?
7: Now, if you disagree with that, if you disagree that health care decisions need to be made by a doctor and their parents and a patient, then we think we agree to disagree. But, you know, you want to put government inside.
8: So, Abdul, you're a doctor, right?
7: Selectively.
6: Waters asked El-Sayed if he thinks that's okay.
7: You think that's okay? I mean, do you really want to have this conversation? Are you circumcised?
8: Yeah, but I mean, that's a
7: Jesse,
8: personal question.
7: Okay.
8: Doctor.
7: So you probably should want to move on.
8: Is circumcision different than castration?
7: I think it's a problem is a problem that you think that you get to decide what happens between a parent, a doctor, and a patient. And I'm just saying that, yes, circumcision is surgery on a kid's ding-a-ling. So if you really want to bring that up, you can. I just think you guys are really selective about how you want to talk about these things.
6: The Waters interview came as El-Sayed distances himself from supporter and influencer Hassan Piker. Last week, the streamer argued that some Jewish Americans' support for Israel is making anti-Semitism worse. Republicans and Democrats were quick to criticize Piker for the comments, calling him a hack and accusing him of thriving on hate. I'm Clayton Neville.
3: 16 till. First, the Gulf of America. Could Lake Ontario be next? That story and more when America in the Morning continues after these messages.

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3: It's 14 till. America in the Morning continues. A scene of horror in Billings, Montana, where a man who returned to his family's weekly dinner killed 8 of his relatives, including 4 kids, before setting the house they were in on fire. More on the story from Sue Aller.
4: Sunday dinner turned into a devastating family massacre in Billings, Montana, where 8 relatives, including 4 children, were killed. Police say the victims represented 4 generations of a blended family, ranging from a great-grandmother in her 90s to a 7-year-old girl. Authorities say the suspect also died from a self-inflicted gunshot wound. Sheriff Kent O'Donnell said on Nonstop Local News that the investigation is ongoing.
5: We have multiple victims and a suspect that has been identified. We're in the process of examining the scene.
4: Authorities say 44-year-old Alan Smith is accused of the killings before setting the home on fire. A family member says Smith's parents had recently asked him to move out, and he returned during the family's weekly dinner. Authorities say 12-year-old Charlotte Akir called 911 to try to save her family. Billings Fire Chief Matt Hoppel also spoke with Nonstop Local News and says firefighters could not operate normally until officers secured the active shooter scene.
6: The delay in limited access presented significant challenges. Fire conditions continued to worsen, and the residents ultimately became heavily involved and was consumed by fire.
4: Police have not yet released a specific motive. I'm Sue Aller.
3: He renamed the Gulf of Mexico to the Gulf of America, and now, with a trade war with Canada in full force, could one of the Great Lakes be next? Correspondent Mike Hempen reports on a potential Lake Ontario name change.
7: President Trump says he's considering changing the name of Lake Ontario to Lake America. This comes as the trade war between the U.S. and Canada intensifies. In a post on social media, the president says the change would be because, quote, we don't expect to be doing much business with Ontario any longer. This change would be similar to Trump's unilateral action last year by executive order to rename the Gulf of Mexico the Gulf of America. Canada is expected to retaliate after the Trump administration enacted 50% tariffs on $20 billion worth of Canadian goods after talks between the countries broke down. Mike Hempen, Washington.
3: Central Intelligence Agency Director John Ratcliffe made a secret visit to Moscow. The Wall Street Journal is reporting that the CIA chief's visit comes as the U.S. struggles to end Russia's invasion of Ukraine and the Kremlin's close ties to Iran, but the reason for the visit wasn't immediately clear. Russia is not acknowledging the visit, which lasted 4 hours. The U.S. and Russia have maintained a working relationship during the Ukraine and Iran wars. Japan is moving to settle stock and government bond trades instantly using blockchain, but it could take until the next decade to arrive. The new old tech guy Chuck Palm explains.
8: If you've ever sold a stock, you know you don't get that money that second. That trade goes through, and then you wait a day or so for the cash. It could be worse. In Japan, they wait at least 2 days. And Japan has decided they're done waiting. Japan's Nikkei newspaper reported Wednesday that the Financial Services Agency and the Ministry of Finance, plus the Bank of Japan, are forming a study group with the big banks. Their plan is to settle stock trades and government bonds instantly on a blockchain. Hold on, before everybody groans, no one is selling you a coin here. This is the part that matters. Why does it take days at all? It's because of paper. In 1968, Wall Street was still moving stock certificates by hand, and the volume had buried them. The New York Stock Exchange closed every Wednesday for the back half of that year so the clerks could catch up. That's $4 billion in trades that sat unprocessed. Certificates got lost, and some got stolen. But the fix was simple, a central vault, created in 1973. And the weight that we still live with is the ghost of that paper jam. This won't happen tomorrow. They're talking about 2027 or early 2030. The story really isn't about blockchain. It's about the lag time that still plagues banks today. Follow the new old tech guy on X at Chuck Palm.
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9: Busy baseball Tuesday, the White Sox scored 6 times in the first inning off Jacob DeGrom and ripped the Rangers 11-7. Tristan Peters had a 2-run double in the middle of that outburst and later added a solo homer. Mariners flattened the Phillies 4-1 after going yard in his last 3 trips to the plate on Monday. Cal Raleigh made it 4 straight homers, his first time up last night. Royals won their 9th game in a row, beating the Blue Jays 5-3. A 3-double, 5-RBI night for Jose Ramirez led the Guardians to an 8-6, 10-inning victory over the Angels. That's 6 straight dubs for Cleveland. Jared Duran's grand slam in the 11th gave the Red Sox a 7-3 win over the Marlins. Interim manager Chad Tracy on that big swing.
10: Left on left, nice short approach. Looked very much like he was just trying to get a good swing off and put the ball in play. Got a hanging breaking ball and smoked it.
9: Mickey Gasper had a pair of solo shots. Boston has won 5 straight. Braves halted the Dodgers' 6-game win streak 4-3. Ozzie Albies singled in the tie-breaking run in the 8th. Diamondbacks were down 4-0 in the 8th, but came back to edge the Cubs 5-4. Pinch hitter Ryan Waldschmidt launched a 2-run tater in the ninth to win it. Orioles scored 8 times in the 5th, using that snowman to bury the Cardinals 13-1, led by the polar bear Pete Alonso with 4 hits, including a homer and 4 RBI. Giants over the Reds 3-1. Rafael Devers went deep for the 2nd straight night. Rockies snapped a 7-game rock slide with a 3-1 win over the Nationals. Hunter Goodman back from the injured list with his 35th homer. Tigers deflected the Rays 4-1 to stop a 6-game skid. Pirates blanked the Padres 1-0. Paul Skeens and company with a 3-hitter. Michael King tossed 7 scoreless for the Dads, but O'Neill Cruz connected off Mason Miller with 2 out in the 9th. That's the first dinger off the All-Star Fireballer since last August. Wins for the Astros, Mets, and A's. That's Wednesday Sports.
3: Thank you, sir. 7 till. A final send-off to country music royalty when America in the Morning continues after these messages.
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3: Five till. Welcome back. You're with America in the Morning. It appears Americans are losing confidence in the economy. Correspondent Jennifer King reports on the latest measure of consumer confidence.
14: The Consumer Confidence Index dropped this month, dipping 0.8 points to a lukewarm 89.4 in August. Compare that to early 2025, when readings were consistently over 100. The Conference Board report shows Americans' confidence in the economy is at its lowest level in 7 months. Chief economist Dana Peterson says respondents' views of present business conditions improved, but their outlook for the near-term future soured. Respondents cited elevated prices in general and oil, gas, and groceries specifically, along with concerns about war, trade, and jobs. I'm Jennifer King.
3: A federal judge on Tuesday blocked Ohio from requiring proof of citizenship when registering to vote at motor vehicle offices. It's a blow to Republicans who've pushed to tighten voter ID requirements ahead of the midterms. In his opinion, U.S. District Judge Solomon Oliver Jr. said that Ohio's process for registering voters at the Bureau of Motor Vehicles requires residents to produce more documentation than what is required by the National Voter Registration Act, a federal law passed in 1993 that requires states under most circumstances to allow people to register to vote when applying or renewing a driver's license. Ohio's Secretary of State announced the Buckeye State will immediately appeal the ruling. Shifting gears from the movie studios in Hollywood to the music studios of Nashville, the world is mourning the loss of country music legend Dolly Parton, whose impoverished upbringing led to her becoming a star on the concert stage and big screen as a businesswoman and philanthropist who passed away following a brief battle with cancer at the age of 80. We thank Benstown Media for the tribute to Dolly Parton.
15: The world is mourning the loss of the legendary singer, songwriter, and entertainer, Dolly Parton, who has died at the age of 80.
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15: Born in 1946 in Tennessee, Dolly grew up the fourth of 12 children in a poor farming community, turning songs born from hardship into some of the most beloved music ever written.
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17: Working 9 to 5.
15: A member of the Country Music Hall of Fame and Rock and Roll Hall of Fame, Dolly won 11 Grammys, sold more than 100 million records, and became a successful actress, businesswoman, and philanthropist. We remember Dolly Parton.
3: That's our show for today, Wednesday, August 26th, 2026. America in the Morning is produced by Jeff McKay. I'm John Trout. This is Westwood One.
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0: Hey there, good morning. I'm Brooke Thomas. I just watched Bob spend 5 minutes speaking to a robot. How's your Wednesday going?
1: This is going to happen to you soon. It's going to happen. No, I'm talking to my AI. We're having our conversations in the morning. I'm asking how he's doing and...
2: How is he? How is Buddy doing?
1: Buddy.
0: How is the robot doing?
1: Buddy, I now gave Buddy AI. Two names. I gave him an English name and I gave him a Spanish name.
0: What's his name, Buddy, and what?
1: Parcero.
2: What is it? Parcero? This is... How we start our Wednesday morning. Good
1: and I
2: morning.
1: Said I told him if I call you buddy, speak to me in English, and if I call you parcero, speak to me in Spanish.
2: Okay.
0: You know what you and could also do? You could call a friend.
2: All right.
1: You can't speak Spanish, so how am I gonna
2: We talk? Will get to more on Buddy coming up. How about this? Good morning, Brooke, Bob, our viewers, as well as our listeners. Back to business on a serious note. Dangerous heat wave does continue, and we're anticipating temperatures today to be the hottest stretch of this long-duration heat wave. Temperatures could be record-breaking, more record-breaking temperatures across some of our local communities. 75 degrees currently in Pasadena, 74 in Santa Ana, and we're going to anticipate a lot more sunshine and, of course, higher than normal heat. Extreme heat warnings as well as heat advisories remaining in effect all the way through Friday. Temperatures downtown LA could top out at 100 degrees, 80s for our beach areas. And we're also going to elevate the surf conditions. So you want to be extra careful even if you're trying to head out to our coastal communities to escape the heat from interior spots. High deserts 105, an extreme heat warning in place for Palm Springs. Mountain communities 88 degrees with also a slight chance of thunderstorms due to the monsoon flow and red flag conditions there. More details on the 7-day forecast coming up. Meantime, traffic conditions. Your drive through downtown, we got you hooked up. A look at our real-time traffic. You can go ahead and apply just 11 minutes. Your drive downtown through mid-city to get to the west side. 12 minutes northbound 110 from the 405 coming inbound. And 23 minutes over half an hour driving inbound from the Diamond Bar area along that 60 stretch. Here's a live Caltrans camera look. The 405 at Culver, both directions wide open. Bob Brooke.
1: So I want to thank you. Let's get to some breaking news from overnight. A homicide investigation in downtown L.A. LAPD officers responded to a call just after midnight. They found a man dead on South Flower Street between 6th and Wilshire. Police have identified the victim as a man, possibly a transient. They believe he got into a fight with three other people and they killed him. Police have not released suspect descriptions. They're still searching for those involved. Let's get back to the heat today. It's bringing another day of dangerously high temperatures across Southern California, especially in inland areas.
0: Yeah, look, the heat has also triggered an elevated wildfire threat. We have Christy Fajardo live outside a fire station in Santa Clarita with more. Good morning, Christy.
3: Yeah, good morning. And LA County Fire is taking that elevated threat very seriously. Yesterday, we told you that they had strategically pre-deployed strike teams throughout the county just to jump on any wildfire if one should get started. Well, this station, Station 150 here in Santa Clarita, is one of the places where they are staging a strike team. And here's why. The 14 and the Highway 5 corridors are under a red flag warning of critical fire danger. And this station happens to be close to both. And take a look. It is another day of sizzling temperatures and soaring fire danger. The risk is so great that the National Weather Service has issued several alerts, including extreme heat warnings for the bulk of Southern California. Air quality also expected to be a problem. Temperatures forecast to be 15 degrees above normal in some areas, and that could spell disaster if a fire starts, which is why, as I mentioned, LA County is taking the risk very seriously. They pre-deployed crews all over the county, including, again, here in Santa Clarita. Adding to the danger this year is the fact that we've had an unusually warm summer, and that means vegetation is primed and ready to burn. And, of course, even small fires can create problems down the road when we get rain and barren hillsides give way in heavy rains, and the danger can persist for years. Now, back out here live, in addition to LA County Fire taking some precautions ahead of any possible wildfire and the extreme fire danger, well, so is SoCal Edison warning about 3,100 residents that their power could be shut off. They say it's a precautionary measure, because as we've seen in the past, sometimes electrical equipment, especially when it's gusty, can spark a fire. And those warnings have gone out mostly near Malibu and the Santa Monica Recreation area, the mountains there, and also just north of us in Sandburg and Castaic. Live in Santa Clarita, I'm Chrissy Fajardo. Let's send it back to you.
0: All right, Chrissy, thank you. Artist, entrepreneur, legend. This morning, tributes are pouring in for the icon, Dolly Parton.
1: Yeah, she passed away yesterday following a brief battle mm-hmm. with cancer. I will always love you, which is one of thousands of songs Dolly Parton wrote during her decades-long career. Her publicist and family announced she died at Vanderbilt University Medical Center yesterday, surrounded by loved ones. Parton will be buried in a private ceremony and laid to rest next to her husband, Carl, who passed away last year. Dolly Parton was 80 years old.
0: Oh, let's look live now at our nation's capital, the White House there. President Trump has ordered all American flags to be flown at half staff in memory of Dolly Parton. Trump said there has never been anyone like her and never will. Flags will remain at half staff for 1 week. From the nation's capital, though, to the streets of Hollywood, fans are paying tribute to Dolly Parton this morning.
1: Mario Ramirez is live at Dolly Parton Star mm-hmm. on the Hollywood Walk of Fame. It's turned into a sidewalk memorial. There are actually two of them there. Mario, good morning.
4: Yeah, quite the tribute, Bob and Brooke. Good morning. We've been watching as fans. Some early this morning have been paying tribute here along the Hollywood Walk of Fame. And this is a star that she received more than four decades ago, June of 1984, honoring her extraordinary career, her recording career. Now, take a look. Sky Fox was over the area near Hollywood and McAdam Place. Fans started learning about the news and gathering here at the Star, leaving flowers, candles, and personal messages as fans mourn the loss of a true American icon, one of a kind. She died Tuesday at the age of 80 after a brief battle with cancer. A singer, songwriter, actress, businesswoman, and philanthropist who rose from poverty in the mountains of East Tennessee to become one of the most recognizable entertainers in the world. And her six-decade career gave us classics like Jolene, 9 to 5, I Will Always Love You, along with movies, Dollywood, 10 Grammy wins, and inductions into both the country music and Hollywood rock and roll fame. Let's go to some fans here, what they've been saying, connecting to her music here on the Walk of Fame.
5: Jolene, Jolene, Jolene.
6: She rocked being low income. She never what people think. She tried her hardest to go out there and say, no, this is why it matters. I am with my family.
7: If Dolly doesn't go to heaven, then none of us have a chance. Because, I mean, she really... She put her money where her mouth was. She did the work.
8: We're not just missing somebody who we see in a concert stage or we hear on the radio. We're losing somebody really, really special, the fabric of our lives. It didn't matter what you were a human, and we were taught that God loves us. Yeah. And that's what she spread every day.
4: Dolly sold more than 100 million records worldwide, while her nearly 60-year marriage to Carl Dean was kept away from the spotlight, and unfortunately, he passed last year. And Dolly's legacy went far beyond entertainment. She donated millions of charitable causes, donated to those causes, and created the Imagination Library, which has given hundreds of millions of free books to children around the world. Now, back out here live, lots of personal messages here. One reading, I will always love you, Dolly. Now, from a small cabin in Tennessee to stages around the world, and an illustrious music career spanning six decades. She never forgot where she came from, and fans this morning making sure that she is not forgotten. We're going to have some reaction throughout the morning. I'm sure this spot here is going to be busy throughout Good Day LA. For now, live, we'll send it back to you.
1: Yeah, that memorial will continue to grow throughout the day. Mario, we'll check in with you.
2: We will always remember and we'll always love Dolly Parton.
0: Of course we will.
1: Yeah.
2: Good morning, Brooke. Good morning, Bob. We've got, unfortunately, more heat on the way, Southern California. If you thought the last couple days were hot, we could be looking at temperatures. The hottest day of this dangerous heat wave could perhaps be today, this afternoon. Temperatures in downtown LA could reach a record high of maybe 100 degrees. We will be on watch. Temperatures, look at the month of August. So many red boxes. And temperatures will continue to sizzle Southern California all the way through this weekend. We have extreme heat warnings in place for downtown LA all the way through at least Friday. There may be a little relief from the extreme heat, possibly sometime Saturday and Sunday. So there's a little bit of good news there. And taking a look at the last 24 hours, even currently, we are about a degree warmer than yesterday in Burbank, into Santa Monica, 3 degrees warmer in Ontario. And that's going to be the trend. More records could be smashed today. Temperatures 111 degrees in Woodland Hills, 109 for San Bernardino. Palm Springs could see a high today of 117 degrees. And even our beach areas, Huntington Beach under a heat advisory, numbers could be pushing to 85 degrees in Oxnard, 87. So we are abnormally hot for this time of year. And Ontario, take a look at our temperature trend. Today, the next couple of days will be hot, but you could see the trend is pushing us a little lower. So numbers will be back in the 90s by this weekend. And temperatures next week, even though maybe slightly cooler, but we're going to drag in a little more humidity. So there's that. 6-10 days out, we're talking about the first week of September, and a portion of Southern California expected to be warmer than normal. A reminder to continue to be heat safe and stay in those air-conditioned areas. Know your body. Check on your family, your friends, and your pets. And water. Hydrate throughout the day today. And now, traffic conditions. Take a look outside on your ride. Very quiet on this Wednesday morning. A look at a real-time traffic. We've got good news here. 12 minutes. That's it. Northbound 110 from 405 from the Gardena area. Inbound, you can add 23 minutes on your drive along that West 60 from the 57. And downtown, headed towards Santa Monica, will be about 11 minutes. A look at the 5, both directions at Jeffrey through Irvine. Looks good currently in both directions there.
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0: 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You work very hard, Tamana. 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
19: 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I'm going to do some flat irons this week. It does a great job on chicken, including chicken breasts. I have a video on my social media at Randy Wang Radio on Instagram and Facebook. You can see me doing some sausages on there. I'm going to put up some videos of some chicken breasts later this week. Even does a great job on shrimp, on veggies. The grill heats up to 1,000 degrees in just 3 minutes, which, you know what's the side effect of that? 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
0: Hey there, welcome back. You are watching Good Day LA, or you're listening to us on 790 KABC. Thank you for joining us this morning. Have a safe drive. Okay, people in Garden Grove are asking the city to stop GKN Aerospace from restarting plant operations after that near explosion of a toxic chemical tank. You remember this happened back in late May.
13: I don't understand GKN's logic here. He says they're taking more safety measures and complying with more regulatory procedures. What were they doing before? Were they ignoring safety measures? Were there regulatory procedures that they simply didn't want to pay for? Were there procedures that their company just decided weren't worth it?
1: The Garden Grove City Council chamber was packed with GKN workers who want the plant to reopen September the 28th, and also community activists who don't trust the aerospace manufacturer's promises of improved safety and more regulatory oversight. The blowback comes after that toxic chemical tank overheated Memorial Day weekend, nearly exploding and forcing the evacuation of some 50,000 people for nearly a week.
20: We will do nothing that doesn't have full approval and all the necessary approvals from the regulatory agencies. In addition to that, and maybe speaking to your public notion of it, we are going to have an independently monitored, court-approved safety plan. All our operations will be under that. So that's another level. But again, so even if you don't necessarily trust me, the regulatory, everything we're doing is in conjunction with an entire team.
1: The city council called on GKN to prove it's a good business operation, and some members want a tour of the plant when it reopens next month. GKN, meantime, will also hold a town hall next month for affected residents to learn how to file a claim for some of the $100 million the company has agreed to provide to the community. The trade war between the U.S. and Canada has just escalated.
0: Yeah, the back and forth over tariffs could upend relations and increase costs for consumers in both countries. Doug Luzader is live with more from Washington this morning. Hey there, Doug.
21: Brooke and Bob, good morning. There's still time to settle this, but not a whole lot. And both countries are bracing now for the fallout.
22: Is this family strolling by Lake Ontario or Lake America?
23: Is Canada not taking advantage of us? What's going on?
22: What's going on is the latest volley in a trade war.
24: Today I'm announcing that Canada will match the United States tariffs dollar for dollar, rate for rate.
22: Canada taking aim at everything from American steel and aluminum to farm goods.
25: The way they treat our dairy farmers in America is just not, it is not going to continue any longer.
22: The Trump administration had already taken aim at Canada during trade talks that finally broke down. Canada is responding now with new tariffs of their own. And President Trump's latest target is a Great Lake, Ontario. And he posted an image showing his idea for a new name, Lake America, writing, "We don't expect to be doing much business with Ontario any longer." Canada, meantime, has targeted industries and states that may play outsized roles in the upcoming midterms.
26: Economically, it's bad for us, but politically, targeting Maine, Michigan, Wisconsin, what all three of those states have in common? Republicans are about tied with their opponents in those states.
22: And that's just adding to the tough trade talk already making waves between the U.S. and Canada.
21: Now, these new tariffs kick in on September 8th, so it's possible there could be a deal between now and then.

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3: One of the things I love most about Southern California is discovering communities that are doing things the right way. And Montebello is one of those places. This is a city with incredible momentum. New businesses are opening, restaurants are thriving, development is happening, and Montebello has even been recognized as one of the most business-friendly cities in all of LA County, a reflection of the city's commitment to growth, investment, and opportunity. So when you're looking for a great place to live, start a business, or simply visit and explore, Montebello is a city worth getting to know.
4: As I mentioned, 100 degrees, a 15 degree jump above normal. Sunrise this morning at 6:22, and already warm and humid out there. Downtown LA hit a record high just yesterday, as well as Long Beach. So we are on the lookout for more. All due to this area of high pressure, that dome of higher heat, and those descending conditions is what's creating the very hot temperatures as well as the humidity. We're going to eventually see this area of high pressure shuffle a little further away from Southern California. A trough of low pressure is going to help bring in that sea breeze, as I mentioned, not until at least the weekend. Temperatures 90s and 105 degrees possible for the interior areas, possibly 90s for mountain areas, with the red flag conditions through at least 3 p.m. Friday afternoon. And we also look to the tropics. Tropical storm Izelle is spinning up enough energy to elevate our surf conditions. And right now it's a tropical storm, eventually will deteriorate into open waters. And closer to home, elevated surf, as I mentioned, 3 to 5 feet, dangerous rip currents, and high tide, 6.2 to 6.5. We're on our way to a full moon tomorrow with a partial eclipse on top of that. More details on 7-day forecast coming up. Meantime, now traffic conditions. We've got a look at your ride, and we're getting word of a vehicle collision, a hit and run here, and that vehicle is off to the right shoulder, but it is, or at least producing enough activity to delay you. We've got yellow on the map there, which is an indicator of the moderate delays. West 91 at Green River Road, we'll continue to watch that. And a look at our real-time traffic, your drive through downtown still looks really good. Along that West 60 from 57 inbound, under half an hour, and you can apply a range of 12 to 13 minutes in and out of downtown along the West 10, as well as coming northbound along the 110 from the 405. Live Caltrans camera through at least Corona at this hour, 91 at Main Street, looking good. But as I mentioned, as you continue on your path along the West 91, you might encounter some of that slowing. And stay with us, we got much more news, weather, and traffic when we come back.
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8: Uber is introducing new safety features for minors to help parents check in on their teen's trip.
9: Yeah, it's interesting. Uber launched live video for teens, allowing parents to see their kids ride in real time all through the driver's smartphone, the front-facing camera. So if a driver has live video enabled, Uber will send the teen's parent or guardian, whoever is linked to their account, a push notification when the trip begins. Uber says the video stream automatically ends when the trip is completed and neither the driver, guardian, or teen has access to the recording. It's interesting because I remember a time when you weren't, it was like against the rules for a kid to ride an Uber without an adult. So I don't even remember this changing.
8: But, I wonder what the age limit is.
9: Yeah. Huh.
8: Yeah.
9: Okay.
8: This would be useful for Waze, for the autonomous vehicles. So if you're going to allow a child or to go in there.
9: People feel safer in that.
8: 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Next, more of our coverage, remembering Dolly Parton.
9: Oh.

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0: 5:31 on this August the 26th. Mm-hmm. It's Wednesday. Thanks for being with us. I'm Bobby Castro.
1: It sure is Wednesday. Sad morning. We're all still thinking about Dolly Parton, yeah. Of course. I'm Brooke Thomas. Thank you for joining us. Samata, good morning. Mm-hmm.
2: Yes, good morning.
0: First thing I looked at, you know, this morning, it's all over social media, right?
2: Yeah.
0: So, you can't avoid it.
2: Yeah.
0: It's just,
2: no.
0: It's wonderful to see all the tributes out there.
1: It is, yeah.
2: Mm-hmm. We will continue to remember Dolly. Good morning, everybody. We've got temperatures. Take a look at our current map here. 76 degrees. That's right now temperatures in Burbank. 74 across Orange County, Lake Santa Ana, and nearing 80s in Ontario. We are warm and we are humid. Temperatures will continue to skyrocket today. We're anticipating temperatures to peak today. We're experiencing downtown LA could see a high of 100 degrees, and that could break a new record for the area. Valleys, the IE, 111 degrees possible, and mid 80s. Perhaps even upper 80s along the coast. We also have beach hazard statements in place due to elevated surf and dangerous rip currents. So if you're looking to head to the beach for some heat relief, you want to be careful in the ocean as well. Mountain spots, red flag conditions, critical fire weather in place due to the heat. High deserts, 105 and 117 degrees for Palm Springs. A full breakdown of the 7-day forecast coming up. Meantime, traffic conditions, your ride a little slow. We're going to take you back to that earlier collision off to the right shoulder, West 91 at Green River Road. Already we're picking up more delays through the Corona crawl. So if that's part of your route this morning, you want to definitely give yourself a little extra time. We've got 17 minutes West 10 from the 5 through Mid-City to get to the west side. Add 15 minutes northbound 110 from the 405 there. And a live Caltrans camera look. This is via the 91 at Adams, at least this portion of the 91. Both the westbound side, eastbound direction looks good at this hour. Back to you, too.
0: All right, Sana, thank you. Mm-hmm. The heat wave continues here in Southern California.
1: Yeah, that's right. The heat increases the chances of a wildfire, of course, right, which has prompted fire stations to be on high alert. That's where we have Christy Fajardo standing by at a fire station in Santa Clarita. Good morning.
3: Yeah, good morning. You heard Sumata mention red flag warnings, triple digit heats. Well, all of that is the reason we are here in Canyon Country and in front of Fire Station 150, where the LA County Fire has augmented staffing, adding a strike team here, strategically placing it here for one very good reason. This station is just off the 14 freeway and near the 5 freeway, just a couple of exits away. And both the 5 and 14 corridors, as they're called, are two areas of concern where the National Weather Service has actually issued a warning of a red flag warning of critical fire danger. So these firefighters will be in place to jump quickly if a fire breaks out in either of those areas. But it is another sizzling temperature day and another day of soaring fire danger. And adding to the concerns, this prolonged heat wave means very dry vegetation that is primed and ready to burn. What's more, there could be strong gusts in some mountain areas. The National Weather Service has issued, as I said, a red flag critical fire danger warning for the 5 and 14 corridors, as well as the San Gabriel Valley, all areas that are no strangers to fire. Temperatures forecast to be 15 degrees above normal in some areas, and that could spell disaster if a fire starts. The National Weather Service says this has been the hottest summer on record for downtown LA. And of course, even small fires can create problems down the road when we get rain and barren hillsides give way, and the danger, as we have seen all too often, can persist for years. And back out here live, it's already in the high 70s here in Canyon Country, and it is expected to get as high as 103 degrees today. Live in Santa Clarita, I'm Christy Fajardo. I'll send it back to you.
0: Very different than Santa Monica, Christy, where you were yesterday. Yeah, it's going to get really hot.
3: Very different, yes, yes.
0: You'll start feeling it. All right, Christy, thank you. We'll check in with you. Nearly 24 hours after her death, fans around the nation continue to pay tribute to country music legend Dolly Parton. She died yesterday. Mm. Parton died peacefully in Nashville at 80 years old after a brief battle with cancer. Fans in her home state of Tennessee are showing they will always love the legendary singer-songwriter. They gathered to place flowers near her statue and mural.
4: My daughter has three kids that all participate in the Imagination library that she has, and that they have looked forward to the video that she sends them on their birthday every year. And they're 8, 6, and 4 right now, and so they'll all remember that. And we've got the books, the collection of that. And just for her to do that for just kids around the world, to have that special moment that they got to have with her. I just think that she made everyone feel special, and that was the best thing to me, for her to just make kids want to learn to read and love reading.
5: So even my kids who are in their 20s know the legend of Dolly Parton and how much of a legend she was in the country music scene.
6: I loved her song that Whitney Houston sang, "I Will Always Love You," both versions. Yeah, Dolly was sweet. She was a strong woman. I mean, she made a name for herself at a time when, you know, women weren't the starring act. She really was strong and made her own way.
0: So right with "I Will Always Love You." Yeah. Like, Whitney's obviously is like iconic, but when Dolly sings it, mm-hmm. it's just so beautiful. It's
1: also, I think, just like a testament to Dolly. She always kind of jokes. She was like, "Oh, that's Whitney's song."
0: Uh-huh.
1: Just uh-huh. because, you know, like acknowledging the popularity and yeah. also just, you know, sitting in her own power. Yeah. You know what I mean? She
0: yes.
1: just was so gracious. Yeah. I
0: Even
1: think
0: she
1: yeah.
0: wrote the song, and she said when she heard it for the first time, mm-hmm. right? She stopped her car and she was just like, "Wow."
1: She said she cried.
0: Yeah.
1: Yeah. Oh, yeah.
0: Well, here at home, her star in the Hollywood Walk of Fame has become a gathering spot for fans.
1: Yeah, that's where people are sharing stories, singing songs, really just remembering the impact Dolly Parton had on their lives. Mario Ramirez is there live in Hollywood with more. Hey, Mario.
7: Yeah, that's right. They continue to say goodbye this morning. The one and only Dolly Parton no longer with us. And if you're a millennial, you grew up in the 80s or 90s, she was everywhere. Movies, music. Now, fans have been gathering here around her star, honoring a music legend whose career spanned more than six decades. Take a look. Sky Fox over the area here on the 6700 block of Hollywood Boulevard. Flowers and tributes now surrounding the star that Dolly actually received in 1984. Fans coming here to remember the music, the movies, the laughter, and the woman behind it all. Now, her songbook became part of American culture, from Jolene to Code of Many Colors to 9 to 5 and I Will Always Love You. She sold more than 100 million records worldwide, and she became a movie star, a businesswoman, and a philanthropist. She used her success to give back, building Dollywood into a Tennessee landmark, creating her Imagination Library, which has given hundreds of millions of free books to children. And this morning, her fans making sure the world doesn't forget Dolly. Take a listen.
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9: 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I Will Always Love You is a perfect way to talk about this woman around not only the country, but the world.
10: Her way of performing, where she just kind of talks like everybody's family, it just really touched me.
11: She was so kind. She raised so many money for charities. She literally put a book in my cousin's hand when we couldn't afford it. That's why I say I hope I can be just as half as good as that woman.
7: And Dolly's connection to the Walk of Fame goes even further. In 2018, she was selected for a second star, this time alongside Linda Ronstadt and Emmylou Harris, honoring their work together as the legendary trio. So, again, she's being remembered this morning. Jay Bacher is actually a musician here, a rock musician. You're coming out to the star this morning. Tell me, what has this meant to you as a musician? What has she meant to you?
12: Oh, I'm just here to pay my respects to a wonderful lady, beautiful lady. Her music, her history, I mean, so much to cover, but I live here in Hollywood, so I wanted to come down at least and pay my
7: respects. What did you think when you heard the news yesterday?
12: At first I couldn't believe it, but I knew she had, you know, problems, and so I guess.
7: Well, thanks, Jay. I know you're out here early this morning. We're going to talk to plenty of other fans. Thanks so much. Appreciate it. Appreciate you sharing what you loved about Dolly. So we'll be out here throughout the morning, but that's the latest along the Hollywood Walk of Fame as we continue to pay tribute. We'll send it back to you in the studio, Bob and Brooke.
1: All right, Mario. Thank you.
0: Really so hard to encapsulate everything in words.
1: For sure. Right? Mm-hmm. Yeah. But you get it as soon as somebody gets emotional.
0: She's such an original, right?
1: Uh-huh.
0: She leaned into that.
1: I was saying yesterday, you know, listen, celebrities are human, and so mm-hmm. we give them that. But how often have we had a celebrity that has really, like, never really messed up?
0: No. There's, like, nobody that has a negative thing to say.
1: No.
0: Because it was just so much positivity.
13: Yes. Helping so people, much positivity.
0: The wow. fun, the love,
13: you
0: the generosity.
13: Did all the right things.
0: The
13: yes.
0: The heart. Music.
2: Yeah
0: everything
2: heart.
0: Was done with heart. Right.
2: And so real. And I think that's why people connected with her so much. Good morning, everyone. We'll continue to remember Dolly, of course. We've got... yes, dangerous heat wave continues for Southern California. Temperatures could peak today. Numbers even in downtown LA could reach 100 degrees. And if that happens, that's a new record high for the day. Reflecting back on the month of August, we've had so many red boxes and rounds of heat waves, but this one is the hottest yet. We've got record-breaking temperatures even for downtown LA just a couple days ago, and we're looking forward to, unfortunately, the extreme heat warnings and pushing those numbers even higher. A 15-degree jump above what's normal, and temperatures tomorrow not too far off from today, perhaps just a couple degrees lower. We'll see. And our headlines do continue with the extreme heat warnings and heat advisories, red flag conditions for mountains, critical fire weather there, and even trying to seek relief at the beach. There is a beach hazard statement in place due to elevated surf and dangerous rip currents. So you want to be heat safe and water safe as well. Some relief coming in this weekend. Temperatures will fall closer to what a typical summer feels like in SoCal, which is mainly in the mid-80s. 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Call jacob.com. We do have a look at your real-time traffic at the live Caltrans camera at the 55. Looking good here. And your real-time traffic, also, still looking overall, not bad. A smooth drive along that northbound 110 from 405 from Gardena into downtown LA. And now just 20 minutes from downtown to get to the west side. Hit-and-run accident from earlier still has a little bit of delay there. Hopefully they'll clear that out soon. It's off to the right shoulder, West 91 at Green River Road. If that's part of your commute, you want to make sure you give yourself extra time. Here's a look at some other traffic hotspots.
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1: Welcome back. You're watching Good Day LA. If you're listening to us on KABC 790, sorry for anything that Brooke might say to you on your drive this morning. But keep on trucking. Keep on enjoying your morning. Thanks for being with us.
0: Okay, new this morning. The man accused of harassing and terrorizing more than a dozen people in Philadelphia while wearing a Chucky-like mask, he's been arrested. U.S. Marshals arrested 22-year-old Zymir Hughes yesterday in Las Vegas. He's being held in the Clark County Detention Center as he awaits extradition back to Pennsylvania. We're told he's a Las Vegas resident but does have family in Philly. Authorities say because of his ties to the West Coast, they knew he was either in Nevada or California. You see that viral video of the young girl who kicked him?
1: Yeah.
0: This was a scary situation.
1: All right, well, they found him. Only on Fox 11, we are now hearing from Santa Monica Police and their chief about the increase in violent crimes. One incident happened last Saturday at Palisades Park near the pier. A man accused of charging at officers with a knife was shot and killed by a Santa Monica police officer. Then Sunday night, a robbery suspect arrested after he shot a man in the leg outside the entrance to the pier. And in a Fox 11 exclusive, we asked the city's police chief about the incidents. He said police patrols have been beefed up.
2: I want our residents to know, I want our visitors to know that, you know, Santa Monica is a safe place to be. We encourage you to come down. In the meantime, we're increasing our patrol presence in the downtown area, also in our parks, also on our pier. So you should see us when you come down. But understand those incidents are isolated. We take safety very, very seriously for our residents, our business owners, and our visitors to our community. So we have a smart center, which is our Santa Monica Analytical Real-Time Crime Center. And in that, we have cameras that we're constantly looking at, moving our folks in. We obviously have our drone as the first responder. So our drones are always up in the air, specifically around our downtown area and our pier, kind of patrolling and looking out for our folks. We have dedicated officers along the pier, along the beach, and in our parks to constantly be a presence in the area to make sure that we are working hard to be seen. Because sometimes that visible presence makes people feel safe, and we want people to feel safe when they come to Santa Monica.
1: According to Santa Monica Police Department's annual crime report from last year, violent offenses and burglaries were down more than 12%. New testimony in Tupac Shakur's murder trial. Dwayne Davis is on trial for orchestrating the 1996 murder.
0: Mm-hmm. Malcolm Greenidge was a childhood friend. He told jurors he was in a car behind Tupac Shakur and Death Row Records CEO Suge Knight on the way to a nightclub when it happened. Greenidge described seeing a Cadillac pull up, a gun emerge from the back seat, and then shots fired. He says the gunman appeared to be black, but he couldn't identify anyone. The jury also heard from a former police officer in Compton. He said a gang war erupted in that city immediately after Tupac was shot.
3: Who happened to know in the mid-90s where Dwayne Davis stood in that hierarchy?
4: Yes, he was a shot caller. He could tell the younger gangsters what to do, and if they don't listen, like I just said, there's going to be severe consequences. He was definitely a high-level narcotics dealer.
3: You become aware of a shooting that occurs out here in Las Vegas, September 7th, 1996.
4: I get a call from my boss, who's Reggie Wright Sr., and he tells me that, hey, Suge Knight and Tupac were just shot. Tupac's in critical condition, and get ready because it's coming back to Compton.
0: Davis could face life in prison if convicted.
1: The U.S. Navy warning its personnel to scrub details of their service from social media sites, warning hostile actors are carrying out surveillance, harassment, and even physical attacks against service members. Jennifer Griffin has more.
5: The USS Abraham Lincoln is finally en route home. Sailors' text messages and their family's social media posts revealed the ship's first port stop after 9 months in the Middle East will be Thailand. The use of social media has U.S. military officials particularly alarmed. Now the Navy is urging sailors, Marines, and their families to set online profiles to private and scrub details of their military ties to prevent hostile actors from mining publicly available information. Michael Stokes is a former CIA case officer who now trains U.S. citizens and companies on how to reduce their digital footprint.
6: All of those little pieces of data provide the pattern of life that an adversary like Iran could utilize to target and potentially dox, expose, and even attack service members while they're overseas.
5: Last August, 1,300 troops used a shared fitness app called Strava, exposing the location of American bases in the Middle East. Even today, the app shows the favorite running routes of service members at Al-Asad Air Base in Iraq. On July 17th, a soldier posted a video taken during an Iranian missile attack on a U.S. base in Jordan. The soldier was wearing Meta glasses, which recorded soldiers running for shelter during the attack on Muwafiq Salty Air Base, the same base where three soldiers died as a result of an Iranian strike. CENTCOM does not blame the strike on the video.
7: But the security lapse resulted in a stern memo from CENTCOM Commander Admiral Brad Cooper, who said some U.S. troops in the Middle East may be required to surrender their cell phones to prevent such online sharing from being used by Iran and others to target U.S. bases. In Washington, Jennifer Griffin, Fox News.
1: All right, 5:53 is your time. Let's get to Sabana with a look at our forecast. And this heat sticks around with us.
8: Oh, yeah. If anything, temperatures are expected to crank up even hotter. Numbers could peak today. More record-breaking temperatures possible for Southern California. So enjoy what the morning is bringing. We're looking at a live look right now just before sunrise. And even at this hour, some locations in our interior valleys at 70s. So if we're already this warm now, we're going to be downright hot later. Extreme heat warnings and advisories remaining in effect all the way through Friday. Red flag conditions due to the heat and some stronger winds are going to be a problem. Critical fire weather for some of our local mountain areas. Beach hazard statements. So if you're heading out to even our coast, there are some issues due to elevated surf heights as well as dangerous rip currents. So be mindful. Be heat safe and ocean safe. And there is a little bit of relief coming in this weekend. We'll see temperatures slowly and gradually drop closer to our summer normals. We could be looking at 85 degrees by Sunday. But for today, we had numbers at 96 degrees yesterday, moving to 100 degrees, a 15-degree jump above normal. And that could beat the old record that was set back in 1981 of 98 degrees. So we will be monitoring for that possibility. Sunrise at 6:22 this morning, sunset at 7:26 p.m., and it's going to be even warm at sunset. So very hot conditions due to this dome of high-pressure system bringing the higher-than-normal heat and the humidity. It's going to stick around for quite some time. Eventually, going into this weekend, it's going to be pushed a little bit further to the east, and we've got a cooler sea breeze coming our direction, and that's what's going to reduce our daytime highs. But before we get into all that, before we notice some of that, it won't be occurring until this weekend. Extreme heat warnings, as I mentioned, in place through Friday. We've got 90s and triple digits across our valleys and inland spots all the way down to the beach. A heat advisory through Friday night. Even our mountain communities below the 6,000-foot level, so Big Bear could be 80s and 90s and one teens across Palm Springs. Here's the red flag conditions in place through 3 p.m. for L.A. and Ventura County mountains. If you see something so critical that you say something. And off to the tropics, we have eyes on Tropical Storm Ezel with wind speeds at 50 miles an hour. And some of that energy is what's increasing our surf heights. And that's why the beach hazard statement. Also, due to the full moon that's coming our way and that gravitational pull, it's going to elevate our tides as well. So high tide 6.2 to 6.5 tonight as well as tomorrow night with those dangerous rip currents and surf 3 to 5 feet with sets of up to 7. Breaking down the 7-day forecast, we've got 85 degrees for the beach with those heat alerts and beach hazard conditions. Temperatures will remain mainly in the 80s before coming down in the 70s. Triple digits, yes, for inland areas. Numbers will stay pretty hot through about Friday before tumbling into the 80s. But then we're going to add in a little more humidity next week. Temperatures 111 degrees, if not hotter, for the next couple of days for our valleys and the IE. Dangerous heat conditions, even for mountain spots. Red flag conditions, as I mentioned. Numbers will remain in the 80s for the next several days. High deserts at 105 degrees. And, of course, Palm Springs will continue to be one of the hot spots. 117 today and 114 the next coming days. Now, taking a look. Oh, traffic. Look at this. Beautiful conditions right now. Thank you for that, Stu and our Skyfox crew. And taking a look at our real-time traffic, we do have an issue northbound side of the 405 at National Boulevard. A vehicle collided here, or two vehicles collided here, and the delays continue to build in. Heads up, if that's part of your route along that northbound 405, coming towards the 405, give yourself extra time. 18 minutes, northbound 110 for the 405. Looking great. Heavy now. Very typical this hour for the 91 through the Corona Crawl. Brooke, Bob.
0: All right, Sumata, thank you. The 6 o'clock hour starts after the break.
1: As we take a live look at Hollywood Boulevard and the Walk of Fame, Dolly Parton's one of her two stars there on the Walk of Fame. 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
18: KABC. A man from Julian, about 60 miles northeast of downtown San Diego, has been arrested near the U.S. Capitol with a beheading device. Bree Tennis with more.
19: U.S. Capitol police say the man was taken into custody Tuesday on suspicion of having a guillotine in the back of his pickup truck. The vehicle spotted around 3 p.m. illegally parked. Investigators are now looking into why 35-year-old Phelan Tam Zui drove from California to Washington and why he had the apparatus in his truck at all. He's facing charges of carrying a dangerous weapon and being in possession of a guillotine, which can come with reckless endangerment charges, but is not illegal to own.
18: An extreme heat watch will continue for most of Southern California through Friday night, Mark Mayfield reports.
20: Most areas are expected to see their hottest temperatures of the year. Some spots could hit 112 degrees. Those include the valleys and part of the San Gabriel and Santa Monica Mountains. Even most of the coastline is covered by an extreme heat warning. A red flag warning will be in effect for the San Gabriel Mountains and the 5 and 14 freeway corridors. To prevent wildfires, Southern California Edison could implement public safety power shutoffs in parts of LA County. That would mainly be for Malibu and the Santa Monica Mountains, as well as northern areas like Castaic.
18: And Governor Newsom is remembering singer-songwriter, actress, and philanthropist Dolly Parton as legendary, saying her music has become part of American culture. Iris Spitzer reports from San Francisco that Parton never forgot her humble beginnings.
21: She embraced that identity throughout her entire life and career, and that was part of what made her so beloved and also seemed to be really a source of her power.
18: Newsom says Parton, who died yesterday at the age of 80, stayed true to her roots and was known for her generosity, standing up for women and communities of color, and supporting the LGBTQ plus community. She also promoted reading for children everywhere, including many in California. Newsom says Parton's kindness and music will be remembered for generations. That's the latest. I'm John Fink.
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2: Culver City, now it looks like there's a fender bender stuck in your right lane. 405 northbound connector to the 10 west partially blocked and slow from National Boulevard. That earlier stall we saw in South LA still remains in the left fast track lane. 110 southbound approaching Slauson Avenue, the right fast track lane, luckily that is open. And if you are making your way through Fullerton, a couple of objects have been lost across your left lanes, 57 southbound at Orange Thorpe.
3: 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Well, Jerry Reynolds is the car pro. 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
1: Jack Armstrong and Joe Getty.
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3: And now, here's Armstrong and Getty.
4: We have the same two rules for the Armstrong and Getty show that Dolly Parton had for clothing, she said. Sparkly and tight. That's what we are. Sparkly and tight. Welcome to live presentation of the Armstrong and Getty program, deeper than the bowels of the Armstrong and Getty Communications compound. And today we're toiling under the title of the show.
5: I struggled with how to express this most succinctly and persuasively. Title number one. Mom, the flag, apple pie, and Dolly. On a less life-affirming note, I hate politics. Oh, I hate politics so much.
4: I'm sure we'll get to that soon enough and for the next however many years.
5: As long as we live in this godforsaken system.
4: So what's your explanation? I can't wait to... I'm going to go through all of the different people and entities that came out with their, you know, tip of the hat to Dolly Parton. I mean, they vary more than any crowd I've ever seen in my life.
5: Agreed.
4: It's unbelievable. Amazing. Like, from the Parliament of Ireland to Eminem to, I mean, it's just incredible. What's your explanation for that? And I feel like I haven't heard that discussed much. People keep talking about how many hits she had. Okay, what? Fine. And she was a good musician, no doubt about it. But there's lots of good musicians that pass along, and they don't get a hundredth of this sort of attention. So what was her thing?
5: Stipulating, as they say in the courtroom, that she was a very well-known and successful entertainer. I think it was that she radiated goodness and kindness.
4: I think so, too.
5: People respond to that, even as they go about their cynical lives in their, you know, snarky 21st century ways.
4: There is something called charisma, and maybe she just had it on a level that like 1 in 2 billion have, as opposed to just like lots of charisma.
5: She was utterly disarming.
4: Yeah, it's hard to imagine the kind of human being that wouldn't like her.
5: Right.
4: What you'd have to be.
5: Right. She was just so about kindness and generosity and an enormous star while being completely unassuming. I mean, if that doesn't appeal to humans, you have a different point of view than me, and we cannot be friends.
4: I mean, she gave away hundreds and hundreds and hundreds of millions of dollars to charity over the many, many years. She'd be a billionaire if she hadn't given away so much money to charity. So that'll buy you a lot of goodwill, and I don't mean that in like a cynical way. That makes people happy.
5: Sure, fair enough. Yeah, a great deal of it devoted to childhood literacy, which is it's difficult to surpass as a wonderful idea, given that if a child learns to read, A, and B, becomes capable at it, that changes their life.
4: Unfortunately, as a nation, we've decided to give up on that. But yeah, well, she's old, so she grew up in a time and place where that was really a big thing. I mean, her dad couldn't read or write, so one of 12 in a one-bedroom shack. Holy crap.
5: No electricity or running water.
4: Yeah.
5: Mm-hmm. To global superstardom and stayed normal.
4: Yeah, that's not easy. And got there pretty fast. So when she was graduating high school, she says right before they left, and the day she graduated high school, she moved to Nashville. But before she graduated high school, like right before they did the whole, you know, what do you want to be when you grow up? She said, I'm going to be a star. Very matter of factly, and everybody laughed.
5: Mm-hmm.
4: She's just one of those people that just knew, yeah, well, that's what I'm going to do. I'm cut out for that sort of thing. You see.
5: Yeah. As a hack musician, and I don't want to focus on this, but her public image with the Rhinestones and the Hooters and all that.
4: and the Hooters. Well, there's the first.
5: She made constant jokes about
4: completely
5: that.
4: Respectful comment on the Dolly Parton Memorial.
5: Nor was she. I'm echoing her feelings. I just, no, I always
4: she used
5: found
4: the
5: it...
4: term Hooters, though. It's the term. It's not the body part. The half the world
5: think
4: has
5: we need
4: the
5: to
4: body
5: get
4: part.
5: All right, breasts, for God's sake. Mammary glands. What do you want out
4: I
5: of
4: like the term figure.
5: Bosom. Her prodigious bosoms. Yes. No, I always found it mildly annoying because I thought she was so wonderful and... You know, as a songwriter, as a musician, as a thinker and a businesswoman and the rest of it, I was like, you know, you could be wearing anything, looking like anything. But, you know, she had her thing. She had her groove, and she stuck with it. So I got
4: to
5: respect it.
4: I have to read from one of the New York Times articles that I got into because they kept hyperlinking to various things, and one of them was about her look. And how they tried to change her look, and it became a real problem. Like it, she had to break with the management company that was launching her. She said, "I'm not. I just can't. I can't." Because she kind of broke right when the woman thing was changing to like tight slacks and a different kind of shirt and flat hair and just a different look. And she did that for like a day and said, this is not me. I can't do this. And went back to the giant hair and they said, well, we can't market you that way. And okay, well, I guess we have to agree to disagree. So she really,
5: they were looking for a more Helen Reddy-ish approach to
4: exactly
5: her look.
4: Yes. If you're old enough to remember that, that's exactly what they're trying to do.
5: Google it, kids.
4: As usual, the people that run these kind of show business industries having no imagination whatsoever will just do exactly what everybody else is doing. Assume
5: I hate
4: no,
5: them, too, along with politics, but go on.
4: And assume nobody with the talent can possibly figure this out on their own. But
5: no, they need the suits to tell them how to be good at what they do. Yes.
4: Even though they've never done it.
5: No. They've watched other people do it, so they think they know, but they don't.
4: How much money do you suppose she made off of I Will Always Love You? Just that one song. If that's all she'd ever done was written that song and Whitney records it, I wonder how much money she would have made.
5: That was back when people were still buying physical media, so zillions, millions of dollars.
4: She would have been insanely wealthy with just that one song, which
5: was number one for 11 weeks, 13 weeks, something like that.
4: It was a number one hit for her and then for Whitney Houston, so it had made a lot of money.
5: Number one hit for her twice on the country charts.
4: Right.
5: Yes.
4: And it was on the same album as Jolene. That was a good album. She said, I must have something going that night. She wrote those two. She wrote those two songs in the same night. That's funny how that works with the artists, isn't it?
5: That's incredible.
4: Yeah, I know it is. But we got some more flashbacks and retrospects and all that sort of stuff. I used to say this should have like a PhD level study, but that's back when I used to have respect for PhD level studies of any kind. But
5: third thing I hate, yes, go on.
4: There should be some sort of study on her ability to appeal to everyone. That's a incredibly rare thing.
5: Right, right. And I think people know this about us, but I want to make clear, as a cynic, a celebrity passes. I generally don't have all that much interest in showing out about that. I admired their work. They lived a good life. I feel for their family. It's that. But as we started to discuss at the beginning, what it is about Dolly and her life and her manner that was so universally beloved, I think it's important. And I think it's worth contemplating for a minute, particularly in a world where we're surrounded by, you know, hateful, divisive politics, bizarro movements. Everybody's angry. Everybody's distracted constantly by the internet. It's one of the few common, well, my title was, my proposed title, Mom, the Flag, Apple Pie, and Dolly. This is one of the few commonalities we have left.
4: Yeah.
5: And it's worth, anytime we run into one of those, it's worth everybody saying, I like that, and you like that, and I do too. Let's think about that.
4: That's exactly why I wanted to get into that. That is a very unique thing.
5: Katie is nodding her head along. I'm glad to hear we have your agreement, Katie.
2: She was a woman.
4: Think that helps?
2: If we're having the argument about what a woman is, Dolly Parton.
4: Oh, I see. Yeah.
5: You know
4: what?
5: I love that because, you know, a guy will say, no, that's a man. Or in Yiddish/German, Mensch means that's a complete man. That is somebody worth admiring. Yeah.
4: Yeah. Yeah. She went with that cartoonish hair and breast augmentation, but she started from a base of very attractive.
2: but through all of that, she remained classy.
4: Yeah. Oh, she yeah. was, yeah. How she did that.
2: Right.
4: Without ever being smutty, slutty, trashy is, right. How do you pull off that line?
5: Well, I don't know. We've left out her fantastic sense of humor.
4: Yeah.
2: Right.
5: And her refusal to take herself overly seriously.
4: Which helps a lot.
5: Wisdom, in short.
4: She had a ridiculous smile, so that helps, too. That helps,
5: and
4: too.
5: Looked sincere to me.
4: Mm-hmm. Yeah. I think she was just, like, really digging, you know, whatever she was doing or whoever she was talking to.
2: Which she never worked a day in her life.
5: Right.
4: Well, I can't pull off for an hour enjoying who I'm talking to or what I'm doing.
5: If you don't look homicidal for 5 minutes, it's a victory. Yeah. Yeah, well, if you look at where she came from and what she went through, that will give you wisdom. That will give you perspective.
4: Do we know anything about her other 11 brothers and sisters? Are they all really cynical, angry, troll-like people?
5: Exactly. Exactly.
4: She got
5: all the joy. All the joy went to Dolly. That's right.
4: Well, let's start the show officially. Got a good clip for you. I'm Jack Armstrong. He's Joe Getty on this. It is Wednesday, August 26th, the year 2026. We're Armstrong and Getty, and we approve of this program.
5: Let's begin the show officially then, according to FCC rules and regs, at Mark.
6: Okay, the category tonight, top 10 Dolly Parton pet peeves. Dolly, are you all set? Here we go. Number 3.
7: Okay, smart-ass MCs who introduced me by saying, and now here they are, Dolly Parton.
6: Number 2.
7: When the Super Bowl is over, winner never says, hey, I'm going to Dollywood.
6: That's right. And now, the number 1 Dolly Parton pet peeve.
7: Nobody notices I've got a great ass, too.
5: Wow. That is not a person who takes herself overly seriously.
4: How do you get a shout out from John Fogerty and Eminem? Heavy D and Steven Pinker. I mean, the list I've got here is absolutely amazing.
5: Heavy D and Steven Pinker. That may be the first time those two have ever been mentioned in the same sentence.
4: Wu-Tang Clan and Larry Gatlin, for those of you who know who that is. I mean, it's just, it's insane.
5: Wow.
4: Robert Reich and every living president. I don't know. There's something going on there.
5: The only time you will hear this sort of outpouring again from the world of music, well, from the entire world, will be when Paul McCartney passes. But he was a foreigner.
4: Mm.
5: On the other hand, you know, he had similar attributes of just disarming, you know, not taking himself seriously, etc. And monumental talent.
4: What Dolly die of? I didn't get into that. I didn't read or watch any of this stuff where they got into the last days.
5: Officially
4: and
5: a brief bout of cancer.
4: Okay. We got headlines on the way and lots to talk about today. Lindsey Graham's sister, I hope she's smarter than I think she is, and I hope she...

0: 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And it does the greatest job on steaks. I'm going to do some flat irons this week. It does a great job on chicken, including chicken breasts. I have a video on my social media at Randy Wang Radio on Instagram and Facebook. You can see me doing some sausages on there. I'm going to put up some videos of some chicken breasts later this week. Even does a great job on shrimp, on veggies. The grill heats up to 1,000 degrees in just 3 minutes, which, you know what's the side effect of that? 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
1: Shaboozy, Brooke Shields, and Motley Crue all weighing in with their tributes to Dolly Parton. I mean, what?
2: Never thought I'd hear that combo.
1: I know. I got many of those. It's unbelievable.
3: Well, I'm going to that festival, by the way. Yeah, I know. And then outside the world of music, like you said, Steven Pinker, the great, defender of enlightenment and humanism, blah, blah, blah. More to come on a million different topics, but let's figure out who's reporting what. It's the lead story with Katie Green. Katie.
2: So, not to waste time, all the Alphabet Network's Dolly Parton.
1: Nonstop, yeah.
2: Yeah. Apparently, a brief battle with cancer.
1: Man, it seemed to happen fast, which is...
2: Well, you know what? She canceled a bunch of shows, like... 6 months ago?
1: Remember? Right. Well, yeah, but they put together that whole residency thing in Vegas, which she would have been huge.
2: Right.
1: And, you know, they booked that. She booked that thinking she was healthy, obviously, and it wasn't that long ago.
2: From the Wall Street Journal. Years late, billions over budget. California's high-speed rail hasn't laid

0: Need a track.
1: Who's reporting on that?
0: Wall Street Journal.
2: Yeah, we'll get into that. Yet another. I mean, it's like retrying John Wilkes Booth for killing Lincoln. There's no need. The state is guilty of enormous theft, and yet the punishment is not forthcoming.
0: USA Today. Shopping malls are charging for prime parking, and it's not going well.
2: Wow. All right. First of all, shopping malls are still open in various places, apparently. Are they talking about big box hell shopping malls or traditional malls?
0: Like traditional malls. But I know that a lot of people use them as a safe place to walk.
1: Right. Like, yeah, true. That's what my parents used to do. Yeah.
0: That's the fact that they're charging
2: there to
0: is
2: walk.
0: Now.
2: Park farther away, you numbskulls.
0: Heartless Joe.
2: What?
0: New York Post. Chucky masked sicko who terrorizes Philadelphia citizens is captured in Vegas.
1: Oh, they caught him in Vegas. Wow.
0: After
1: yeah,
0: a 2-week manhunt.
1: I don't know if you saw in those videos. They were chilling.
2: Just a sick effort.
0: As someone
2: thought he
0: who
2: was being
0: loves,
2: funny or something.
0: Well, as someone who loves horror, did not love this.
1: No. Nobody loves that stuff in real life.
0: Right. Study finds. Had a sleepless night. Study suggests that exercising protects your memory as much as a nap.
1: Cool.
0: Babylon Bee. Apocalypse draws near as last remaining universally loved human passes away.
1: Yeah, I wonder about that. Was she the last universally loved human? We'll see. We ain't going to have many more.
2: I was thinking about various titles we could give the show today, and one I was toying with the idea of Here Comes the Civil War, the last thing that held us together has passed.
1: Yeah. Thank God she never weighed in on Trump or anything.
2: No, she's too smart for that.
1: Yes, she was. I sure would love to have seen her behind closed doors making business decisions. There had to be that side of her.
2: Oh, yeah.
1: You don't become a billionaire by accident.
2: Nope.
1: We got a lot of the news of the day that we need to get into and some other interesting stuff about Dolly Parton that is worth talking about, too. If you missed a segment, get the podcast. Armstrong and Getty on demand.
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10: The San Diego Padres minor league coach detained by immigration agents in Texas has been released on bond. 34-year-old Oswaldo Perella, the Padres minor league catching coordinator, has been with the organization for 2 years. He entered the country legally from Venezuela in 2014, but overstayed his visa once it expired in 2018 and was detained at the El Paso airport last week. The race for California governor has tightened with just 8 points between the two candidates. Democrat Javier Becerra leads Republican Steve Hilton at just over 49% to 41%, with about 10% undecided, says a Columbia University poll commissioned by Hilton's campaign. And a familiar sight on California freeways could soon be disappearing. Santa Barbara County is considering joining other California counties in eliminating emergency roadside call boxes. The yellow call boxes with blue signs have been a fixture on California freeways since 1962, when the first ones were installed in Los Angeles. That's the latest. I'm John Fink.
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9: If you are traveling through South LA, now it looks like your express lanes are blocked. 110 southbound at Gage. Heavy from Slauson. As you move into Culver City, a collision still blocks that 405 northbound off onto National Boulevard, now adding 10 minutes delay from Century Boulevard. And if you are traveling through Bellflower, recent collision shimmied off to your right shoulder, but some slowdowns still remain on those lanes located at 91 eastbound before Bellflower Boulevard.
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28: Well, that's a tricky question. It was my dream to do it. But I would just probably, looking back, I would just say, girl, you better buckle up because this is, you're in for the ride of your life. You're going to have to take a lot of stuff. You're going to have to give a lot of stuff. And you're going to have to, you know, stand by your guns, believe in yourself, stay true to yourself.
1: I heard some interview, this just popped into my head, where she was talking about, I created a persona, which is mostly not me. And I thought, well, that's really interesting. Because one of your appeals is coming off so insanely genuine, mm-hmm. and you're saying your persona is mostly not who you are. I don't know. I'd love to know more about that.
2: Yeah.
1: Anyway.
2: Yeah.
1: We can talk more about that later. We got a couple of texts, conversation about the passing of Dolly Parton, and the amazing variety of different people that spoke out about that yesterday in positive ways. And somebody texted, don't forget big boobs. Everyone likes those. So thanks for that.
2: That's a good point, yes.
1: But we got this. You have any idea what this means? This is about? The Hooters comment was not even close to the holy crap moment. You are a seriously disgusting person, Jack. I hope you get to taste holy C word. And that, for that matter, you have no idea what the word holy means or what holy is. I hope you get a mouthful of holy C, dot, dot, dot, you jerk.
2: I think they're accusing you of being blasphemous by saying holy crap.
1: What?
2: But as far as I can tell, I don't know. The rantings of the kooky are often difficult to interpret.
1: Right. If I'm going to spend eternity in hell with a mouthful of holy sea, I should know
2: probably why. Burning hot holy crap, yes.
1: I should know why.
2: Right. Yeah, well, that would be nice. Maybe it's on the forum somewhere. Let the revolution begin, or not the revolution, the civil war, as our old friend Mike the attorney points out. When Trump posted that the flags would be flown at half-mast in honor of Ms. Parton, and her life, the online world exploded with anger.
1: What?
2: Of course, because it was Trump, I guess. But it online anything is just it's a cesspool of radioactive effluvium.
1: A way to spend your life. I thought it was
2: flaming
1: cool.
2: Sewage.
1: How about the fact that the Empire State Building turned itself whatever color in honor of Dolly Parton last night? I like that.
2: Rhinestone-y. Yeah, that's amazing. So on a slightly more serious note, golly gee, this is something. Bill Gates has issued the occasional messages on how he sees AI and its development and what it might bring in the future. And his latest is a 12-page humdinger, by golly. Gates issued a stark warning about AI's risks to employment in the human condition, saying that companies were barreling ahead with the technology and with no larger plan for the massive upheaval it would cause. Even under the best circumstances, the transition to this new AI era will be one of the most turbulent times in human history, he wrote in a 12-page essay. Right now, we are not preparing for it. I don't see evidence that leaders, experts, and communities are confronting the challenges adequately.
1: One of the most turbulent times in human history is a heck of a thing to throw around.
2: Mm-hmm. He decided to weigh in now, apparently, because he believes that there is not much time to prepare for the transition.
1: That's what I was wondering when he says that. What's he feel like the horizon is?
2: I don't think he was very, very specific. If he has been, I haven't come across it, but he's going to D.C. like now. He says he wants to talk to lawmakers. Quote, you have a chance to act now before unemployment rises sharply, communities are hurting, and public trust has eroded. Eroded further? Yikes.
1: That's interesting what he said there about the companies having no plan. That's not really their job. Or arena. I mean, how could they? So I'm trying to think of an example, but like when the car industry came along, you know, there was when cars became really popular, there was a very big concern that all of a sudden we had mobile bedrooms and people were going to be able to make out and have sex in cars. For the first time ever, you got a mobile bedroom. You used to have to either get a hotel or be at home. And that was just like swept the nation. I've read a bunch of articles about that from way back in, I think, in the 40s and 50s. It's really kind of hilarious in retrospect. But it wasn't the car industry's duty to come up with a plan for that.
2: Mm-hmm.
1: That was a byproduct of this new invention. Isn't it the same with AI? Yeah, I'm inventing this AI. It's a computer thing. It can learn itself, whatever like that. What's it going to do to people working? I don't know. You figure it out.
2: Well, right. And boy, this leads to an incredibly important tangent that I'll try to keep kind of brief. But yeah, let the companies pursue their self-interest. Because it's when government gets involved and mixes some politicians' opinion on what the public interest is with the private interest that all of a sudden the free market gets completely skewed, government itself becomes screwed up, and you're better off letting the free market function and then government stepping in where government should.
1: I like Bill Gates weighing in on this because I think we've all gotten bamboozled a little bit on this, including myself. Like the AI, the people making these things, like Altman and Elon and Amodi, it's their job to figure out how humanity is going to adjust to it. No, it's not.
2: Right.
1: And The only reason they're spinning it positively is so people will continue to invest and support it.
2: Right.
1: But they don't
2: right.
1: need to come up with a plan.
2: A few more specifics, because it's good to start the day with existential angst. Much of his essay focused on jobs, noting that entry and mid-level jobs are most at risk of being eliminated. He argued that AI will soon also affect blue-collar work, and the breadth and speed make it different from other workplace transitions.
1: Yeah.
2: And he cites the move from agriculture to office work, and that took generations. But that sectors like law, customer service, software, and manufacturing will feel AI's impact over the course of a single decade. And when AI can produce error-free work, if ever, it will be able to function on its own without a human checking in on it, and companies will have every economic incentive to let it. Need a strong, much stronger safety net. And he points out when factories closed, many locals saw more opioid deaths. Imagine similar pressures on both white-collar and blue-collar workers nationwide. And then one more note.
1: Both of my kids are going to be living in my house for the rest of my life.
2: That's correct. Get a bigger house. If you can afford it. Gates stressed the risk of cyber attacks on the grid, hospitals, and banks. Fraud and surveillance will be widespread. AI will also enable governments to use deadly force without a human's input.
1: Yeah, it's funny. We have a tendency to talk about AI and the Chinese robots in warfare. Then yes. we talk about AI and the what it's going to do to the workplace. Then we talk about AI and criminals' abilities to hack into everything and act like those all three aren't going to be happening at the same time. It's not like those aren't separate entities at separate eras. They're all going to be right. happening at the same time.
2: It's not a checklist. It's a flood. Yeah. One more thought on relationships. Gates, and I think he's right, stressed that AI can be an echo chamber, which could have profound effects on children. Chatbots are addictive and can be a source of friction-free companionship, unlike humans, and can worsen critical thinking. This would be the worst possible time for humans to lose their critical thinking skills. In an era of deep fakes and misinformation that can be tailored to you individually, the ability to tell what is true from what is not becomes an essential life skill. Well, that's easy for you to say. He's a super genius. He's called for taxes on AI tokens. Are you familiar with the term
1: No.
2: token? It's a unit of computing power.
1: Okay.
2: So I've got my little AI company, and I pay one of the many companies that is building the data centers for a certain number of tokens so I can do my AI stuff.
1: Okay, Bill Epstein Gates. So, and this money the government
2: Lord.
1: Gets from these tokens, what are they going to do with this? What's the genius plan for that?
2: Well, these tokens, these taxes, could delay companies' rush away from human labor, and those taxes could also fund
1: so
2: a social
1: punishment.
2: Safety net for restraining people whose jobs won't exist.
1: So part
2: retraining,
1: of it,
2: not restraining.
1: So part of it is a punishment to slow them down. Nobody's slowing down China. And then the other end is a safety net, which, you know, I don't have a lot of optimism on crafting safety nets, so... that part I didn't like of the Bill Gates spiel.
2: Yes, I'm not sure what the alternative is, and neither does anybody else. Well, when the robot apocalypse comes, you and your dog will still have each other, right?
1: I got another comment on that, but first, yes, Rough Greens.
2: A wagging tail and a lolling tongue and a tennis ball thrown will still bring joy to our hearts. But you want your dog to live as healthy and as long as possible, and that's where Rough Greens comes in. It's America's number one dog supplement.
1: You know who liked dogs? Dolly Parton. I'm going to tie her into everything. And that's why she would probably appreciate you using Rough Greens. Can her estate sue me like she's endorsing
2: yes,
1: this product?
2: Indeed, yes.
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2: 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Rough Greens doesn't replace your dog's food. It makes it better.
1: I don't know why this hadn't occurred to me before. Maybe I'm the only one, but it's almost funny that the industry, the heavyweights discussing how we're going to handle the problem of AIs are the people that are making it. They didn't need to do that at all. Hey, when Bill Gates, when you invented the internet, I don't remember people putting up big pieces you putting out a big piece about how the internet was going to destroy people's lives. Maybe you didn't understand that, but it made all right. kinds of stuff bad and good. But you didn't. Was it your job to figure out the bad stuff? Why is it AI's job to figure out the bad stuff?
2: That's an interesting philosophical and governmental question, because if you are putting out a product that is just patently dangerous, then yes, you need to figure out how to make your product less dangerous. But if it's dangerous because of how productive it is, that's we're into a weird gray area. And again, dislocation, and a lot of you I know, and I want to tip my cap to your opinion, think, dudes, this is like the steam engine and the cotton gin and everything else. It will create jobs. It will not remove them.
1: I hope you're right. I don't think you are.
2: I am voicing that, so they are part of the discussion. I pray they're right. And I always thought I have a pretty good imagination, but maybe I just lack imagination as to how that will look. But friends, here is the rub. Even if you believe that, that in spite of the massive amount of change, we can adjust and reallocate resources and labor and the rest of it, it's the pace of change that will be so mind-blowing. And it's the sort of thing governments have never had to deal with. I mean, hell, slow-paced demographic change, they suck at. I mean, a great piece, Holman Jenkins, Wall Street Journal today. He was talking, his message was essentially, hey, socialists, we've already run out of other people's money to spend. Look at the United States. Look at our budget. The budget is the safety net. Everything else is a minor part of the budget. With rising interest rates, we've already run out of money for our social safety net. Tax the billionaires, the oligarchs. Yeah, we know. But anyway, if they're that bad at adjusting to the very slow graying of America, picture if all that S happens in a month and a half.
1: So is all this talk from Elon about we won't need money in the future and it'll we'll have 10 times the economy or 30 times the economy or whatever, and the same thing from the other big leaders, is that all just to try to have some positive news out there about AI? Because without that, it would be all negative?
2: Well, to your question specifically, Elon is absolutely brilliant, but he has huge blind spots, too. And this might be one of them, the socioeconomic realities of what he's talking about.
1: Yeah, one of his biggest blind spots is everybody ain't like you, dude.
2: Right. Yeah.
1: We're not all super geniuses who only care about, you know, working and getting to Mars.
2: Right. That's what I work really hard on that, because as an iconoclast, also known in some quarters as a weirdo, I've tried to understand that, okay, my perception is different than a lot of people's. So.
1: Wow. I have a completely new perspective of this whole thing now because of that Bill Gates piece. And I can't believe that I didn't notice this. It's not the industry's job to figure out the downside. When has it ever been?
2: No, we need to depend on government.
1: Well, us, we need to depend on us. We're the government. But
2: oh, boy.
1: The idea of taxing them to the point that they're too slow that we can figure it out, that's a terrible idea. That's a terrible idea, Bill. Sorry.
2: You think?
1: Spent too much time on the island.
2: Wow. That was out of... I recuse myself.
1: We got mailbag next. Stay here.
0: Armstrong and Getty.
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1: Both Dan Sullivans won up in Alaska. Is that going to be the race?
2: No, but they've advanced to the final X number in the ranked vote.
1: So still
2: system.
1: Both Dan Sullivans are competing against each other?
2: Both in the game, yes. Yeah. The real Dan Sullivan and the fake Republican Dan Sullivan. Yeah, beautiful. Here's your freedom-loving quote of the day. I chose this because I've got a lot of information on this topic. I hope we'll get to it. But it was said not by Christopher Hitchens, who is often credited this, but writer Andrew Cummins. Quote, Islamophobia is a word created by fascists and used by cowards to manipulate morons.
1: Mm. Pretty good
2: time. Islamophobia is a word created by fascists and used by cowards to manipulate morons.
1: God, I wish Christopher Hitchens was alive today to take on this DSA crowd. Particularly the Islamofascist part.
2: Yeah.
1: He'd be
2: yeah,
1: so good indeed. At that.
2: Yeah, a valuable voice. Lost! Shouldn't have smoked. Mailbag. Woo-woo. Drop us a note, mailbag at armstrongandgetty.com, on the topic of Dolly. MR writes, one of the correspondents on TV said Dolly was the only entertainer in his lifetime that always led with love. A lovely tribute and so true. Very simply true. Thank you for writing. On a totally different topic, JT in Livermore. Jack's chatbot told him that Jack had earned the chatbot's honesty?
1: Right.
2: WTF. Did the chatbot just admit that it isn't honest with the rest of us? And or is it saying that we have to earn the honesty we assumed was supposed to be there? Troubling. Greg from Sunnyvale with quite the note on Abdul Al-Sayed's appearance on the Jesse Waters show.
1: He also put out a tribute to Dolly Parton last night.
2: Al-Sayed did?
1: Yeah.
2: Oh, my God, is he dangerous? And he points out a number of different ways that Jesse was just a terrible interrogator and or expressor of, you know, the view that a lot of what Al-Sayed believes is abhorrent. He really did a poor job. But then he says, lastly, I was further disappointed when Jesse, when I saw him on the Fox's The Five. After the panel discussion about Al-Sayed, Jesse said he liked Abdul, which had agreements by all the others on the panel. This is concerning because he is so dangerous. He's using his charm to minimize his true goal or to mask it. Once he and others get control, they will no longer be charming to those who disagree with him. They will no longer show friendship to you and others in their way, and I think it's a mistake to verbalize to anyone like you like him. He's lying and using his charm for deception. I would agree completely. Yeah. Let's see. Yeah, trust me. Yeah.
1: The DSA put out a statement about Dolly Parton, one of the great, we love her, blah, blah, blah. The DSA did. And George Bush. I mean, like I said, the range of people is quite amazing.
2: Yeah, I believe one of them was sincere and one was not. Joe in Manteca writes on the topic of McCarthyism, interestingly. It's interesting how during the Cold War, Senator McCarthy was so concerned about communists infiltrating our government and country. At the same time, people seem much more aware of the threat of communism. Today, it seems like we don't care as much. What do you think? Well, A, we clearly don't care as much because we have forgotten the horrific lessons of communism. But I think more importantly, and I didn't realize this till later in life, the left in education, which is a lot of education, really hammered McCarthyism and made that the face of anti-communism, trying to teach children that anti-communism was irrational, it was bigoted, it unfairly hurt a bunch of people. And there was certainly some truth to that.
1: Right. When you think about that era and the communist scare, it's all about the overreach as opposed to the fact that there were actually lots of communists that had gotten into our government and our press.
2: Yeah, exactly. Yeah, they were absolutely teeming in the State Department, especially in our media. So that was an intentional strategy to make Joe McCarthy look like anti-communism. No, he was a self-aggrandizing nut job, but the communism part was absolutely real.
1: So the 60 Minutes reran their segment on the California bullet train. Wall Street Journal has an article about it today. It's one of the great government awfulnesses of our lifetimes.
0: Armstrong and Getty.
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7: 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KABC.
8: Four officials in the central California city of Avenal have unlawfully held office since a recall election in April, Rich Cassone reports.
9: More than 76% of voters supported removing four of their five city council members over transparency concerns and fears surrounding a landfill. The ousted council members refused to vacate office after the recall. In a separate investigation, the DA ordered raids on City Hall and council members' homes. Residents brought suit to eject the officials, and Monday, a Kings County Superior Court judge ruled in their favor. After the ruling, the officials have agreed to step down. With only one council member remaining, the city will not have enough members to hold meetings until after the November election.
8: There's a fight in Sacramento over automated farm equipment.
10: The California legislature is mulling over a proposal to allow automated agricultural equipment to operate alongside human workers in the state. United Farm Workers Union says using unmanned farm equipment may pose a significant risk to the workers in the field, and it may force farm owners to cut jobs. The union says the legislation is being rushed through at the end of the session so farmers can cut costs, and are urging the proposal be put on the shelf for now. I'm Jason Campadonia.
8: And a major tire manufacturer is blasting Governor Newsom's new tire regulations, warning they could drive up prices and disrupt the market. Sharon Rudin reports.
11: Generally, when you attempt to regulate something that you don't understand or don't care much about, you create bad policy. And that is probably what we have here.
12: Dunlop North America President and CEO Darren Thomas says the new rules will make tires more expensive.
11: In terms of cost, of course, it's going to go up. By how much, we don't know. Is there going to be fuel savings in theory?
12: Thomas also raised concerns about tire safety and durability. Last week, the California Energy Commission approved plans that eliminate the sale of replacement tires that don't meet the state's energy efficiency standards. That's about 70% of tires currently on the market. The first phase of the regulations is set to take effect in 2029.
8: That's the latest. I'm John Fink.
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14: Traveling through Santa Fe Springs is going to be a bit slow this morning. 605 southbound off-ramp to Sullivan Avenue, there is a collision. It's adding 10 minutes to your drive. As we move into the City of Commerce, the 5 southbound at Slauson also has a wreck, but that's off to the right shoulder. A bit heavy from Atlantic, but again, that is getting a little bit better. And if you are in Bellflower, the 91 eastbound before Bellflower Boulevard, we also have eyes on a wreck, right shoulder blocked.
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1: Jack Armstrong and Joe Getty.
2: Armstrong and Getty.
3: And now, here's Armstrong and Getty.
4: I think that the California high-speed rail nightmare is the probably quintessential example of government waste and mismanagement.
5: You say this needs to stop.
4: Needs to stop.
6: Congressman Vince Fong, a Republican from Bakersfield, sits on the House Transportation Committee. He says that when California voters first approved high-speed rail, the promise and price tag were more marketing campaign than realistic projection.
4: We're now in 2026. There are no trains. There's no track laid. It's a complete bait and switch.
7: I don't even know what you say about this at this point.
8: I call it the greatest government theft of taxpayer money in American history. And, you know, it's certainly in your top few. I think it's worth reviewing the numbers very briefly. It is almost hilarious. So about 18 years ago, Californians narrowly passed, well, it was about 4.5-point win.
7: Being misled by a creatively written ballot.
8: Oh, yeah, a 2008 ballot measure. To have a bullet train that would travel between San Francisco and L.A. in under 3 hours, okay? Well, just file that away. Legislative bill said it should be completed by 6 years ago, as we speak these
7: completed
8: words, in 2020.
7: By 6 years ago.
8: Completed. A bullet train from San Francisco to L.A. Completed, yes. And the California High-Speed Rail Authority's initial business plan estimated a cost of $33 billion. Oh, I forgot the lead of this Wall Street Journal article. Some 18 years after California voted to launch a bullet train that would travel between San Francisco and L.A. in under 3 hours, the project now costs billions more than planned. Hundreds of billions more than planned. Wall Street Journal, to it, the numbers.
7: By the way, the worth throwing in, yes, for people if you don't live in California, because a lot of you are listening around the country. We all know this in California. It's a 50-minute flight between San Francisco and Los Angeles, and it ain't real expensive, and they have them every hour all day long.
8: Cost you less than a nice dinner with a bottle of wine, please. A decent dinner with a bad bottle of wine, as a matter of fact. Anyway, how many flights are there just between San Francisco and L.A. every day on Southwest Airlines? Like 50?
7: I think it's hourly, certainly.
8: If you include, like, Burbank, and not to get overly, you know, yeah, the local about it, but San Jose, yeah, it's insane. Anyway, let's see. So, done by 2020, done at a cost of $33 billion. After years of legal costs, legal battles, cost overruns, leadership changes, and political fights. None of that has anything to do with this. The price tag is up to $126 billion, bare minimum, with a high estimate of $231 billion, and isn't expected to be fully operational until 2040, and isn't going to get anywhere close to L.A. or San Francisco. You're going to have to take like a 3.5-hour cab ride from the trains, depending on traffic, the train station to the heart of the city.
7: It's amazing how few journalists read the train authority's own website. They put on there what their current plans are, and their plans are not currently to have a train from San Francisco to L.A. It's from, what is it, Gilroy to Palmdale or something?
8: Yeah, something like that. Yeah. Yeah.
7: Which are towns not very close to downtown San Francisco or downtown LA.
8: Said Democratic State Senator Catherine Blakespear at a transportation committee meeting in April, quote, "This is a disaster. I'm such an enthusiast for rail, and I really wanted this to be a successful, and just hearing these things make it seem like we're proceeding on a wing and a prayer."
7: I know. When I was going around England, I thought, this is really cool. I never rented a car when I was in England. I went everywhere by train, and they were running all the time from town to town, and they were cheap and easy. But for a variety of reasons, we can't and haven't done that here in the United States. But that wasn't high-speed rail. That was just regular rail. It was a good way to get around. Oh, and then the high-speed rail turned into regular rail. That's the other thing that's on the website, if you read it. It's not bullet train like you see on some video about what they got in Japan anyway.
8: Mm-hmm. Yeah, yeah. So, I don't know. There's plenty you could say about it. Also part of the original plan said that private money would do most of the heavy lifting. But the initial plan included, and I remember we were talking about this at the time, and a lot of this most people didn't hear about because most voters don't know what they're voting about. But the estimates for the ridership and the ticket prices and every single number in the formula, every single one was utterly ridiculous.
7: Shouldn't that be a crime of some sort? Shouldn't you be charged with fraud or something?
8: It's not fraud if the government does it. And there have been all sorts of trials and cases and petitions to end the thing, just end it. And I've been calling it a vampire now for like 15 years. It can't be killed.
7: Here's a little more from the 60 Minutes piece on trying to complete this dang thing.
6: Back in California, the Rail Authority insists state funds can cover the cost of the Central Valley leg. As for the rest...
2: Just to be clear, as we speak right now, are the funds there to complete L.A. to San Francisco?
5: The entire amount of money we need? Not there today. But do we believe we can get those funds to get the project done? Absolutely.
7: We believe we can milk more taxpayers for millions of more dollars, basically from them, basically the same as knocking them down on the sidewalk and reaching into their pocket. Theft, because you know it's freaking theft. I don't know. Do you have abnormal moral compasses or consciences? How do so many people rip people off and sleep at night? How many people must be involved in this? Thousands of people over the decades that know they're just flat out stealing. How do you do that with your life and be okay with it?
8: You just see the scam all around them, and that's the scam is how you work it. It's like being in the Soviet Union or something like that. Scamming the government's the only way to get ahead. And the politicians, they understand that the people, the unions, the towns, whatever, that are depending on this flow of money will always, always, always vote Democrat because the Democrats will keep the money flowing. It's graft of the most obvious sort. But
7: so they convince themselves somehow that either this is actually going to happen and it's good for the environment because climate change is so important, or this will help us get votes and our party is the only thing standing between us and fascism. I mean, there must be some stretch that they use to convince themselves that they're doing the right thing.
8: I think what's at the heart of the answer to your question is that most people, and I've learned this slowly but surely, most people are way better at rationalizing away reality than you think they are. These people think it's a great project. It's going to be built. There's just been a hiccup or two because the money's flowing into their pockets. A lot of otherwise decent people convince themselves that what they're doing is not wrong because then they can sleep at night. Certain ones of us, we bump up against our conscience and our grasp of reality, and we can't do that. But these people can do that, and they're good at it. One more couple of numbers. The initial section now, between Bakersfield, California, and Merced, California. And for what it's worth, if you're not familiar with the topography, I mean, Bakersfield is a mountain range and a long drive away from Los Angeles. And Merced is so far away from San Francisco, it's not even like an exurb. It's like a different region.
7: Yeah.
8: So the Merced to Bakersfield route will be done in 2023, they say, and will cost something like $36 billion.
7: 33, or did you have a time machine? 2023 is 3 years ago.
8: I'm sorry. 2033.
7: Oh, okay.
8: 2033 and cost $36 billion.
7: Okay. So here's the answer. How much will it cost to finish the part that gets it LA to San Francisco? This is from 60 Minutes.
2: How much do you estimate it's going to cost to connect high-speed rail San Francisco to L.A.?
9: Today, we estimate, with the right optimization, just over $125 billion. I think $126 billion is the current estimate for that.
10: That's more funding than Amtrak has received in its history and still leaves a shortfall of roughly $90 billion.
2: That's a big gap to fill.
9: It is a big gap to fill, but again, we have an understanding of how to get there and to fill that gap.
10: A gap the authority hopes to fill with a new plan to cut costs, lure private investment, and connect to bigger cities much sooner.
7: That's more than nationwide Amtrak that's been around my whole life has received in its history? Wow, right. That's a stat.
8: And don't let that last quote go by you too quickly. It's a gap that the Rail Authority plans to, bridge through lowering costs. Oh, good. I'll do the same. I'm going to lower the costs of my mortgage and my car. I'm going to lower the cost of the food I buy at the grocery store. How are you going to do that exactly? Anyway, we'll put that aside. Maybe they can buy in bulk and get a discount, but and attract private investment. To what? An S-hole? A money pit that will never be filled? What sort of moron would invest in your project? Nobody has and nobody will. Well, unless they're on the take from Gavin Newsom. What a good plan you have for bridging the gap. Good Lord.
7: Well, we're arguing like these are good faith arguments and they aren't. So.
8: Right.
7: So.
8: Although the people, the taxpayers have to realize this stuff, internalize it and act on it.
7: Liberals, this is what I always say about this stuff. Liberals, again, I don't care about the downtrodden. I really don't. You do. You're the one who cares. You're the one who should be upset about this. This is taxpayer money, which there's a limited amount of. You should want this money going to all the, one-legged trans BIPOC kids who need your help.
8: Yes, look at them struggling with their one leg. Two final quotes from me, then I'll shut up. State Senator Tony Strickland, a Republican, said at the Transportation Committee meeting, "I don't think this will ever be built as proposed to the people in California."
7: No.
8: I know I wouldn't put my money and invest in this, but I wish you luck. Second quote, Joe Pearson, a Bakersfieldian, quote, "Nobody here in Bakersfield says, hey, I want to go to Merced."
7: Yeah, which is a good joke, but. And true, but I was watching the 60 Minutes piece, and they had the map up there and everything like that, and I thought, when would I ever, even if they got this thing built and it's running all the time and it's efficient and reliable, when would I ever decide, I'm going to take the train this time instead of fly Southwest? When would I ever do that?
8: You had a day to kill and wanted to look at the stunning scenery of the Central Valley of California. Which is fine, but I'm joking. It's not that stunning. It is an absolutely transparent, ginormous theft of taxpayer money.
11: You laugh.
12: I laugh.
7: Some more interesting Dolly facts for you as the world pours out their heart in memory of Dolly Parton. And I mean everyone. The wide variety is just absolutely incredible.
8: The most famous Dolly of all time, probably. Dolly the cloned sheep, a contender.
7: Dolly Madison,
8: but a paling, hugely popular Dolly.
7: Paling in comparison.
8: Historical significance?
7: We'll see.
8: Probably Dolly Parton. We'll have to see. Check back in 100 years.
7: And remembering, we got a text earlier. She had big boobs. Thank you for that text. Well observed. Okay, more on the way. Stay here.
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8: This is the band at Buckingham Palace. The guys in the red coats and the big tall fur hats standing out on the lawn at Buckingham Palace playing 9 to 5 the Dolly Parton song.
9: Huh. That's lovely.
8: Once again, showing the reach of Dolly Parton, which is... should be studied and understood. She's one of the most universally liked things up there with hamburgers and sex in the history of the world. It's really quite amazing.
9: Yeah.
8: And
9: yeah.
8: You know, we were talking earlier about why that is, so we'll probably talk about that more later. I had one more point I was going to make before I got to this breaking news. Breaking news! Breaking news, Donkey Michael. 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
10: The news breaks, the donkey brays.
8: It was happening right in our backyard in federal court in Oakland. Meta has settled out of court. I took one law class in college. One. Mm. And he hammered this every single day, so it stuck in my head. I guess he wanted us to remember this. You can settle at any time.
10: Mm.
8: At any time.
10: That's a good point.
8: Before
10: good point.
8: The very beginning, right before the end, in the middle. Any time you can settle. And that's what happened here. Meta to pay up to $17.1 billion in landmark settlement over social media addiction claims. There are 47 states involved, the District of Columbia and U.S. territories, trying to claim that Meta was purposefully ruining our children or something.
10: Certainly recklessly.
8: And at some point, Meta decided that cutting a check for $17 billion is better than letting this continue.
10: That's a big check.
8: That is a big dang check. Jonathan Turley, the lawyer

0: from George Washington Law School, the professor who's on Fox all the time, has some commentary on this. Let's hear a little of that. Clip 90, Michael.
1: Well, this is seismic. It's going to be something of a dinner gong for both states and plaintiff attorneys, and I think that Meta knows that. But in many ways, for the company, this is still chump change. I mean, this is a company that makes a huge amount of money, and when you reach a settlement like this, we've seen, for example, in the tobacco settlement, that these companies actually don't end up losing money because of the benefits in the market in resolving litigation. Their stock tends to go up, and they're able to cover these losses.
0: That's kind of interesting. I guess I didn't know that last part. Could just roll into the next one. I'm kind of interested in the details of the arguments.
1: I think in fairness to the 29 states that brought this lawsuit, there is a commitment here to change the app, to change this software, to create greater protections. The issue here for Meta was that legally they had some very good arguments to make here. The line between what's an addictive and what's a popular product is often hard to define.
0: I'd say.
2: It's interesting, the settlement was actually with 47 states, the District of Columbia and U.S. territories, some of which were not party to this specific suit, I have a feeling. But yeah, it's a heck of a gesture, thinking, no, let's not take this all the way to the jury. Let's just end it.
0: Well, and as Turley said there, and if we've talked about, Meta has some really good arguments, you know, so did Roundup, and they ended up paying out ridiculous amounts of money, even though there's no scientific proof they caused cancer. So that's a tough one.
3: Armstrong and Getty.
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9: KABC. 4 officials, including the mayor in the Central California city of Avenal, have unlawfully held office since a recall election in April. More than 76% of voters supported removing 4 of their 5 city council members over transparency concerns and fears surrounding a landfill. The ousted council members refused to vacate the office after the recall. Residents brought suit to eject the officials, and Monday, a Kings County Superior Court judge ruled in their favor. California Assembly leaders are pushing back against parts of Governor Newsom's plan to change how the state deals with the cost of wildfires started by utilities. They oppose limiting wildfire survivors' claims against utility companies and disagree with blocking insurance companies from suing utilities to recover their losses. And SeaWorld has received 3 rescued beluga whales. The whales were delivered to a holding pool in the Wild Arctic facility by crane after a 12-hour journey from Canada. The 3 mammals traveled more than 2,500 miles to San Diego from Marineland in Niagara Falls, Canada. That's the latest. I'm John Fink.
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13: In Long Beach, it's looking a bit slow this morning. The 710 southbound connector to the 91 west has a collision. It's off to the right shoulder, but it's still heavy from Rosecrans Avenue. Now in Monrovia, there's a stalled semi. Second lane from the left is blocked, 210 westbound after Myrtle Avenue, adding 22 minutes to your drive, heavy from Sunflower. As well as in the City of Commerce, there's a crash on the right shoulder, but you're moving at a snail's pace, 5 southbound at Slauson.
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1: We're not going to do is talk about Dolly Parton like we lost an 80-year-old woman, because Dolly Parton was 25 years old for approximately 55 consecutive years. I don't know how she did it. Dolly Parton looked at aging and said, well, there's a precious little idea. No, thank you. That woman had the same blonde hair, the same smile, the same energy, the same heels, the same amount of woman from the time your grandma was young until 5 minutes ago. Dolly Parton didn't get older. The rest of us just kept catching up to her.
2: How great is that, Katie? It's a comedian I don't know.
3: That?
2: A comedian named Josh Frey that I don't Prey that I don't know, but
3: she's
2: that
3: been
2: is
3: 25
2: funny.
3: For 50 consecutive years.
2: Right. She looked at age and said, "I'm not going to do that."
3: Oh,
2: no,
3: that
2: thank
3: was
2: you.
3: Fantastic.
4: Yeah, good stuff. Good stuff.
2: So I wanted to play this whole appearance of Dolly Parton on Johnny Carson way back in the day. The whole thing is good, including her singing the song to Johnny that she wrote for him. But this is a classic moment.
5: I've always been pretty well blessed. People are always asking if they're real. And
6: I would never. You see,
5: no, you don't have to ask.
6: I would not.
5: I'll tell you what. These are my.
6: I have certain guidelines on this. But I would give about a year's pay to peek under there.
4: That is just lurid. I don't can't believe it.
2: We got some more interesting Dolly Parton stuff. I keep scrolling through and coming across the some of the musical performances. When she got together with Emmylou Harris and Linda Ronstadt for a couple of albums, there was some really good music on there. But this performance of Neil Young's After the Gold Rush from Letterman in the 90s, whoa, that's good. Really, really good.
4: Have to dig into that. I loved Jack was texting, tweeting, Twitter links to the internal group here of the show of all the tributes that were pouring out, and they were all really beautiful and touching, including Eminem, a.k.a. Marshall Mathers, who shared a note Dolly wrote to him when he won. I can't remember.
2: Yeah, I got that in front of me. Yeah. So Eminem tweeted out, "I'm sorry we never got a chance to meet, but getting this note from Dolly really had an impact on me. She definitely didn't have to take the time to do it. Even for a kid who mostly listened to rap music, she was an icon, a superstar in every sense. Rest easy, Dolly, and thank you for the kind words." This is the letter that Dolly Parton wrote to Eminem out of nowhere. "Marshall, Eminem, congratulations on your induction into the Rock and Roll Hall of Fame. Your performance was amazing and everybody said so. Even though I don't know a lot about rap music, I've come to know that you are the very best at it. Aside from that, I hope what I have to say will not seem weird or strange to you, but I've always felt some unexplained connection to you, like I know you somehow. I'd hoped to meet you at the show, but you know how nuts those things are. Personally, I hate them and I missed my chance, but maybe someday we'll meet. In the meantime, keep doing what you're doing because you do it so well. No matter how complex your world may be, just know you're very special and touch people in ways you don't even know. With love and respect, Dolly Parton."
4: Wow. Wow. That's a beautiful soul. And you know, it's funny. I was thinking about this as a girl from a Appalachian family, 12 kids, mom and dad living in a one room cabin. Whereas Marshall Mathers grew up on the outskirts of crappy, depressed Detroit.
2: Trailer park.
4: She knew they had something in common.
2: You're right. I never thought about it from that angle, but that's clearly too. Dolly Parton and Eminem had more in common than my son and Eminem. And my son sees himself as like a rap, one of those kind of people. But
4: sure, yeah.
2: You know, the growing up in the poor, difficult times. Yeah, that's interesting.
7: Eminem is part of the soundtrack for all millennials. Just to let you know, he was like huge for us.
2: But that that particular Eminem thing there, there are so many of those crossing every spectrum of the world and generations, and it's amazing.
4: Yeah, yeah.
7: People are making a fortune on TikTok imitating him. They sound exactly like him. Like if I close my eyes, you couldn't tell the difference. And they're just making a fortune off of his voice.
4: That's interesting.
2: I will be darned.
4: Yeah, so, we were talking earlier and at fair length about Dolly Parton and the universal, you know, affection for her and where that came from and what it means and how it ought to be studied at the university level or certainly in churches and, you know, wherever humans gather and want to be decent.
2: One aspect that we learned a little bit about, was it last year when her husband died? Like, nobody had ever thought about or talked about, really, her husband the whole time. Mm-hmm. He stayed in the background. They just, They met at a laundromat when I think she was still a teenager, and they were together 18, for 59 years. And, you know, that on its own is such an interesting aspect of her story.
4: Sure. Yeah. Yeah. To be rich, famous, but kind, unassuming, funny, smart, but not lord it over anybody.
2: Happily married for 60 years.
4: Yeah.
2: Those are not easy things to pull off. Well, right. I just, this from Donna Brazile, because I'm talking about all the different sorts of people that weighed in on this. Donna Brazile, she was Al Gore's campaign manager. She's big Democratic pundit. Dolly Parton spent decades quietly funding band uniforms and instruments at black high schools across the South, never once putting her name on it. No headlines, no fanfare, just help given because it was needed. That's the whole, you know, it's only wow. really altruistic if you don't, if nobody knows you did it sort of thing.
4: Mm-hmm.
2: A lot of people not into that want to have their name on the school or band uniform, or there needs to be a big gathering of local TV stations whenever you give the check or whatever.
4: Yes, there are people who are really, really into that, and that's the only reason they do anything charitable.
2: Mm-hmm.
4: I'll just end my comments there. Good for Dolly, a saint among us. I don't want to rush through this. But this is kind of the other side of the coin, and maybe we can continue on the other side of a very brief break.
2: You saying she was a saint. One thing I was going to look into last night, and I never got around to grokking, was she a religious person?
4: Yes. Oh, yeah. She was avowedly Christian. Yeah.
2: But, like, goes to church every Sunday sort of Christian? Or
4: no idea.
2: No, I was going to look into that. No I'd just idea. Be interested.
4: Yeah, I'm not sure. How would it be if Dolly went to church every Sunday? Well, if she went to the same place. I don't know. Interesting.
2: You wouldn't want to sit behind her in the pew. You ain't going to see a thing.
4: No, because her wig. Big old wig. Anyway, where were we? I had something interesting to say. I'm certain of it. It's gone now. Word instead from our friends at Blue Collar Dollars.
2: Sort of
4: understand...
2: thing? I'm tying Dolly Parton into everything.
4: I was going to, oh, but okay. Go ahead.
2: Okay.
4: Go ahead.
2: Well, you might have a better idea. You had thought of it already.
4: I doubt it. So no, I was right just off the cuff.
2: Well, I was going to say, the blue-collar dollar is definitely the sort of people that Dolly Parton came from. People that get up early and work hard all day long and oftentimes think that the whole financial world, investment world, all that sort of stuff is not for them. Well, blue-collar dollar is for you.
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4: So on the other side of the coin of the lovely, wonderful, open-hearted, kind, unassuming Dolly Parton, you have our cynical time where no one trusts, for instance, data centers and flock cameras. Those are two of the big kind of hot points in local politics in America. And, of course, you know, if it gets enough attention and happens in enough localities, it becomes our national politics. But why no one trusts data centers and flock cameras? Some interesting thoughts on that.
2: And it's a bit of a problem. If we decide to let China build all the data centers and get the head start on AI because we're scared of them for all these different reasons.
4: Right. Yeah.
2: Do we know what Dolly Parton thought of data centers?
4: I don't believe she went on the record. Too smart.
2: Are we supposed to take a break or a transition to something else, or what are we supposed to do? I don't know. I wasn't paying attention.
4: I was going to say let's talk about the lack of trust on the other side of the break because I don't want to rush through it.
2: Okay, cool. We do need to get to a little bit more of the trade war with Canada that is roiling hockey stick manufacturers and...
4: Oh, good Lord.
2: I know. Stay tuned for that.
8: Armstrong and Getty.
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2: 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It's the worst video I've ever seen. It's horrific.
4: It was like a bomb went off is an overused descriptor. It was like an atomic bomb went off. The destruction was complete and, well, complete.
2: And all the people that are there at the beginning of the video are not there at the end of the video.
7: It, as eerie as this is, it reminded me of the Twin Towers falling.
2: How it is that sort
7: plume
2: of thing.
7: Just
2: yeah.
7: went up and yeah, everybody yeah. disappeared.
2: Anyway,
7: that's what this is.
2: We'll have them at armstrongandgetty.com.
4: So as discussed previously, in contrast to the whole Dolly Parton aesthetic, you've got an incredible lack of trust in America, whether it's the government in general, data centers, flock cameras. People are very, very cynical. And Eric Erickson, who is a colleague in the radio industry, wrote a piece that the Free Press published that is certainly ground that we have plowed around here, but I think he sums it up very well. The same government that used pandemic powers to shutter churches and businesses now wants surveillance cameras on street corners and data centers in backyards. You can't blame people for saying no. And as he goes through it, I think, you know, and this seems crazy to me to even say this out loud, I think I had let my sense of outrage at the abuses of government during COVID kind of the edges have gotten warmed off, and I kind of feel myself moving on. But psychologically, and anybody who's ever dealt with psychological trauma knows, even if you don't think about it every day, it's still in there. And he makes the point that in April of 2020, San Clemente, California, dumped 37 tons of sand into a skate park to keep teenagers out of it.
2: That's so insane. That actually happened? That actually happened.
4: Other California cities followed suit. Yeah.
2: God, that's so freaking crazy.
4: Up the coast, sheriff's deputies arrested a man for paddleboarding by himself in the Pacific Ocean. Cities unbolted basketball rims. The mayor of L.A. told people that snitches get rewards. And God help us, people snitched, calling the tip lines on the neighbors whose grandkids came over. Months later, Gavin Newsom violated his own COVID-19 protocols and enjoyed a nice dinner at the French Laundry.
2: Well, I lived with a park behind me, and they had yellow crime tape around the playground equipment.
4: Yes, it was like it was the 1500s. Yeah. There's disease around. Be sure you stay inside. Wow. The sand, the arrest, the missing basketball rims, the rewarded snitches, and the elite hypocrisy explain a lot about where we are as a nation, including things that look like they have nothing to do with COVID, like data centers and flock cameras. In March of 2020, Americans did as they were told. People closed businesses, local governments closed schools, families canceled funerals. They waited for instructions from their elected leaders and public health officials because those officials said we needed 2 weeks to stop the spread. People generally trusted their institutions. Civic trust is a limited resource in a free nation. The press, politicians, bureaucrats, experts, and elite violated that trust until it was gone. The virus came, the data came, the virus mutated, the data changed, and the people in charge did not. We won't go on at too much length, but we knew early on that children were not meaningful vectors for spread. The bureaucrats, the politicians, and above all the teachers' unions kept the schoolhouse doors closed anyway. Parents forced to be home with their kids saw how atrocious our public education has become, and students, after being shut out of schools, actually regressed. Masks clearly were not stopping the virus, but the army of mentally deranged progressive women harassing people for not wearing masks not only did not stop, but has morphed today into a virtue signal and a public sign of inward mental health issues. Get on a plane to any progressive enclave, and you'll notice a pattern in who still wears masks. Mm. That's absolutely true. I see that every time I'm in the airport. We knew early on that COVID spread indoors, not outdoors, but California went right on filling in the skate parks. When Brian Kemp reopened Georgia, the governor there, The Atlantic ran a story calling it, quote, an experiment in human sacrifice. The president attacked him. Dr. Anthony Fauci attacked him. Stacey Abrams attacked him. And Georgia recovered first among states. And he goes through the whole thing again, which I think is worth going over. We ought to have, like, you know, in the Jewish religion, they have a number of quote unquote holidays, holy days, including, you know, and I'm not an expert. I always forget the names of them, but, you know, a day of atonement, a day to think about your sins and atone for them, because going la, la, la, la, la, la past your own sins is not the way to get right with God. I think it's a great idea. We ought to have an annual day of reckoning about COVID. Not to mention the lies about the vaccine, which absolutely reduced the incidence of fatality and severe illness. 100% it did. Well, not 100%. We're literally talking about statistics, Joe. You can't say 100%. But the idea that it would stop the spread and people should be fired or barred from the military, or punished, or demonized for not getting it, was absurd. And even when that became clear, they continued to insist that it was true. The psychological trauma of the betrayed trust.
2: And so you tie that remains. Into the data center rejection?
4: Yeah. Actually, that's that was the point that that Eric was making. That you've got a couple of things that are clearly either dangerous or threatening. They represent, in the case of the data centers, the AI uncertainty, which could be devastating. It could be like that damn mudslide in Nepal to the economy. Yeah. People are really concerned about it, both on a personal and societal level. And we're being told, no, no, we got this. Trust us. And the data centers, they're big, they're ugly, they're a symbol of AI. So people are freaked out. The flock camera thing, there would be distrust of that because it's establishing something close to a surveillance state. But Eric's point again is that when the authorities, and look, we're pro-law enforcement around here, and certainly anti-law enforcement. But when I'm told, no, don't worry, we'll make sure this isn't abused. Nobody will look at the surveillance. It won't turn into a surveillance state. This is merely for emergencies and crimes and that sort of thing. I think, yeah, bull S.
2: Yeah, I have a real problem with that one. I was talking to Anastasia Bowden, the lawyer from Pacific Legal Foundation, about that Friday after you left. Like, her piece, their piece was, you know, we're not completely against these. Them, they help stop crimes. I hate that argument, as I told her. I hate that argument. We could end crime today if we wanted to. We could put cameras everywhere and end crime. So the fact that it stops crimes is not an argument to me.
4: Right, right. Yeah. It's definitely one of the arguments in society, though. And Eric actually makes the point that he's for the data centers. We need the computing power. If we don't get it, China will get it, and that would be terrible. And he says, I'm for the flock cameras with reasonable restrictions. Many municipalities are short of police officers. Our police are stretched thin. Our population is in decline. Fewer people want to become cops. We need supplementation. But support does not mean without boundaries and limits. We need both. But the cameras, I believe, do more good than harm. I know you disagree with him.
2: I do. Over time, I think I will be right. I hope I live long enough to be shown to be right. I'd rather be wrong, but I think I'm right.
4: He goes into a little detail about why he supports these two things with restrictions, but he says, I cannot blame my neighbors for disagreeing with me. How on earth could I? We're only 5 years removed from the police arresting solo joggers.
2: Yes.
4: And the government using police power to shutter churches and small businesses. We witnessed the government use a surveillance state to lock people in their homes.
2: Uh-huh.
4: We saw private businesses figure out that they could profit from the police state. And the difference between fracking, oh, he compares data centers to fracking, and that's a great comparison.
2: It absolutely is.
4: The scare campaign against fracking. The difference between fracking and the data center was never the facts. It was the messengers and their technology. The oilmen lived in the community. They sat in the pews at the local church, sent their kids to the local schools, et cetera, et cetera. The AI executives are coastal creeps accountable to nobody, and the local government courting them signed non-disclosure agreements and do the whole thing behind closed doors. When you negotiate in secret with people who tell you they might enslave you or at a minimum take your job and that of your child, you have earned every bit of suspicion you get.
2: Will we build data centers or let China get this technology and be the leader in it? That's a big question.
4: God, we're in a rough spot.
0: Armstrong and Getty.
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21: KABC. As the heat continues to bake Southern California, firefighters are preparing for potential wildfires. The humidity is dropping into single digits in some areas, and high temperatures will be above 100 in many locations. If Governor Newsom signs a new bill, speed cameras will be installed along a dangerous road in Long Beach. Mark Mayfield has details.
22: Senate Bill 1279 was written by Senator Lena Gonzalez. It would allow for cameras along the Long Beach portion of PCH. The cameras would only be used for pictures of rear license plates. The senator's office says an 8-mile stretch of PCH has produced 39 of the 192 traffic deaths in Long Beach since 2020.
21: A former San Diego Charger has invented a football helmet designed to reduce concussions. Tammy Trujillo has details.
23: Carlos Bradley played with the Chargers from 1981 to 1985. He says he's now on a mission to improve safety with a specialized helmet cover to change the game. Bradley's safer helmet cover is made of polyurethane. It attaches directly under the helmet and absorbs kinetic energy caused by hard hits. He says the design targets the most vulnerable areas of a player's head, the side and back. A 2024 high school study revealed that utilizing the safer helmet cover reduced the overall risk of concussions by 48%.
21: And the extreme heat continues for Southern California until Sunday. To get there, you may need to be creative to get through the heat wave. Bree Tennis with more on heat survival techniques.
24: The University of Utah Health says there are tested things you can do to lower the thermometer, and it starts with water. Run cold water on your wrists. That will lower the temperature of blood moving through your body. Mist yourself with cold water mixed with a few drops of peppermint oil. That creates an illusion of cool, but putting frozen water bottles in front of your fan brings the real thing. And drink water more than you think. And eat watermelon. It's 92% water, and that will help with hydration.
21: That's the latest. I'm John Fink.
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42: Baldwin Park this morning, a bit of a fender bender has your two right lanes blocked. 605 northbound before Valley Boulevard and heavy from the 60. At least in Santa Fe Springs, that earlier crash you mentioned has cleared. 605 northbound at Slauson, still looking at about a 20-minute delay in sight. Claremont, that crash is cleared as well, but there's a half an hour of a delay added to the typical congestion. 210 westbound before Town Avenue, heavy from State Street.
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4: Over the weekend, billionaire owner of the San Francisco 49ers, Jed York, was arrested after allegedly paying a woman $140 for sex near a trailer park in Ohio. Well, there's a lesson for those who want to become a billionaire. Be thrifty with whores.
5: Makes sense.
6: Yeah. Going great.
7: So did you see that the trailer park is angry? They put out a statement.
8: Yeah.
7: Saying you've done great damage to our reputation when we did nothing.
8: Right. Katie read part of that. Yeah.
7: And it's true. I mean, it was just they set up a sting. The cops set up a sting and used that trailer park. There wasn't actually whoring going on out of that trailer park.
8: No, just people living their lives in nice,
7: I don't know about you, but
8: semi-mobile accommodations.
7: If they used my cul-de-sac to lure in whoever and to claim, yeah, this is where the meth labs are or something like that, I'd think, hey, you don't need to pretend.
8: Yeah, quit showing that on the news. Right. Yeah. Yeah.
7: So, funny. I use that example because I live in a quite nice neighborhood, actually, with very nice houses around it. And I'm a renter, but so I don't belong there, and they can tell by looking at me. But apparently there was a meth lab in one of the houses. One of the neighbors told me when we had a get together, know each other barbecue, like right over there years ago in that house. That house had a meth lab in it. Yeah. It's somebody. With a really nice house, was making meth in the basement till they got gone.
8: Yeah, I've got a murder house not far from my house.
7: Well, it's, a murder can happen at any socioeconomic level, right?
8: Sure. You do assume
7: meth labs are in a certain kind of neighborhood, usually.
8: You're right. There is an assumption, an unfair one in my mind. No, you're right. Yeah, and the use of such a house, I mean, because a murder house, and there's a horrible story in the news that I can't get out of my mind as I'm not making light of this, but everything can be completely normal in a house until the moment something goes terribly, terribly wrong. But a meth lab, that's an ongoing enterprise and not an easy one to hide. Depending on the size and production.
7: Yes, coming
8: as we all learned
7: from
8: Breaking Bad.
7: Somebody comes home from work, there's a lover in your bed or whatever, you know, those crimes of passion, those sorts of things. That's not the way to handle it, by the way. That's a very bad idea.
8: Certainly not.
7: But meth labs aren't that way. That's a sort of thing. A decision made over quite a bit of time and a lifestyle, really.
8: Yeah, there's no meth lab of passion. Right. I'm sorry, Your Honor. I lost my head and started the meth lab.
7: I bought a bunch of copper tubing. I was out of my mind.
8: A bunch of chemicals. It was crazy. I lost my head.
7: And, of course, I only know that from Breaking Bad, that you need copper tubing, because he'd always go to Home Depot. How do you feel about a murder house? Would you live in a murder house? Would that bother you at all?
8: Yeah. Depends on how recent in the cause. I tend to be very rationalist about that sort of thing.
7: I've always thought it wouldn't bother me at all. Well, it depends, you know. If it's a crime of passion, I don't think it would have any effect on me whatsoever. It'd be kind of weird to think, wow, in this bedroom, you know, she killed him or he killed her or whatever.
8: Mm-hmm. Mm-hmm.
7: But I don't think it'd have any effect on me. If it's somebody broke into this house in the middle of the night and slayed the family, like the In Cold Blood story, it'd be a little harder to get past. Even if it was a nice neighborhood, it would just be hard to not think about that happening.
8: Deep in your animal brain, you would be wondering, and this is the way we're made, you would be wondering, is there something in particular about this house out of the many around it that caused it to be the scene of, yes, or the target of a monster? And the rational answer is probably no, it was dumb luck, and it's no more likely to be repeated again as any other one in a billion shot. But that'd be tough to overcome. You're right. Yep.
7: I wonder if Dolly Parton would live in a murder house. Once again, tying
8: Lord.
7: Dolly Parton into every conversation. And we've got a little more Dolly Parton reaction coming up a little bit later. Wanted to get this news story on. This could be kind of a nothing, or this could be huge. This happened yesterday.
2: This is the first known time John Ratcliffe has visited Moscow as CIA director. The trip was a secret, but flight trackers spotted an American military plane entering Russian airspace, and then cell phone footage emerged this morning capturing the unusual sight of a C-17 Globemaster flying over Moscow. So the city is regularly under attack by Ukrainian drones, and CBS News has learned U.S. officials asked the Ukrainians to suspend attacks while Ratcliffe was on the ground. Sources said the CIA director was there for meetings, but did not specify with whom.
7: So I don't know if you all ever look at Open Intelligence, their website or their Twitter feed or whatever. It is amazing how much information is out there that can be gathered by really practically anybody if you know where to look and what to look for. And that's what the Open Intelligence thing is. And they had this story, I think, first yesterday that CIA director John Ratcliffe was aboard the U.S. Air Force C-17 that landed in Moscow yesterday. First visit to Russia since 2021 that any CIA director has done. It was unannounced, so it was only like Open Intelligence seeing the plane, figuring out who was on it, that broke it into a news story that caused anybody to react to it at all. And so the question is, why is the CIA director meeting with their version of a CIA director? Open Intelligence also reporting that he left very quickly. So their take was, whatever he went over there for, it didn't go well, was their take. I don't know if you can draw that conclusion. It seems weird, though, that you'd be there, you'd fly all the way there. It's not like a normal thing for our CIA director to go to Moscow, go over there, land for a little bit, and then leave. What was that? Anyway, the last time a CIA director made an unannounced surprise visit to Moscow was in 2021 when Director Burns traveled there to warn Russia against launching the invasion of Ukraine. This entire trip is slightly concerning and a bit ominous, all things considered, says the open source intelligence. In other words, did Ratcliffe go there, land, look face to face someone in the eye and say, if you do what we know you're planning to do, all hell's going to break loose?
8: Wow.
7: And what are they planning to do?
8: That's some pretty good speculation.
7: I'd say.
8: I've been aware of people griping, probably appropriately, that senior administration officials have visited Moscow, six, seven times since the beginning of hostilities and haven't arrived in Kiev and are afraid because it's too dangerous. But they asked the Ukrainians to hold off shooting anything at Moscow while they were there. So I don't know. The Trump administration's whole policy toward Ukraine, Russia has mystified me and annoyed me for quite a while now.
7: That's pretty troubling, though, isn't it? The last time the CIA director went there in person was to say, we know you're about to invade Ukraine. Don't, as the Biden administration regularly said about things.
8: Yes.
7: Whoa. I sure hope it wasn't. Hey, we know you're about to invade Moldova, Poland,
8: Estonia.
7: You're about to try using a tactical nuke. Don't. Mm. I guess time will tell.
8: Wow, chilling. Well, golly gee. More in a moment or two, but first a word from our friends at Incogni. Listen to the silence. Was that Enjoy the Silence? Was that the Depeche Mode song? I'm not good at that era of music. Anyway, no spam calls, no texts. Enjoy the silence on your phone after you call or get with Incogni to stop data brokers from selling your personal info so you're getting spammed all day long.
7: You know who hated spam texts?
8: Dolly Parton.
7: Dolly Parton. And if I had been able to talk to her before she passed, I would have suggested Incogni to her so that she didn't get all those text emails and all that sort of stuff. And that there are people out there that have your address, your phone number, your family names, a photo of your front door. All this information is floating around there being sold. Incogni can scrub that information. 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It crept back in.
8: And there are hundreds of these data brokers. 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
7: I'm looking at the TV screen. I got 5 TV screens in front of them, 3 currently doing something Dolly Parton related.
8: Mm-hmm.
7: Usually when we say that, especially with a celebrity death, it's a complaint. And this time it's sort of in awe. What was her special power or appeal that crossed so many different lines? Socioeconomic, political. She never got into politics, so she never turned anybody off. Generations. Mm-hmm. How do you have people that are that much younger than her heyday who look up to Dolly Parton the way they do? It's really interesting.
8: I think people are just drawn to goodness.
7: Well, clearly, yeah. I think that is what's going on.
8: Half a dozen different kinds of goodness.
7: Which makes you wonder why more people don't try it.
8: You know, we just admire it, but don't emulate it.
7: Just being nice to everyone you run into your whole life. Look at the appeal of that.
8: Being proud of what you've accomplished, but not believing it makes you better than anybody. Yeah, it's a principle worth trying. Yeah.
7: Do we know anything about her 11 brothers and sisters? How they turned out?
8: Saw a list of names, but no.
7: Half of them are in prison or anything like that? I mean, is there anything odd about her?
8: That's, folks, he doesn't know that. He's just throwing out possibilities. No, I have no idea. Nothing about any of them.
7: Would that be ironic?
8: No.
7: I got into
8: this. It would be interesting, I suppose, the contrast.
7: We were in Canada a couple weeks ago. Canada. So hard to get along with Canada, as Trump said yesterday. Anyway, we went to the coolest antique store I've ever been to in my life. It was just so amazing, the stuff that they had. They had so many World War I helmets, World War II helmets.
8: Wow.
7: I know, just the coolest stuff that appealed to me, and I almost bought a bunch of things. The thing I came closest to buying, I don't know if I tweeted out a picture of it, was this German artillery shell that was like the size of an umbrella stand from World War I. This would have been the actual shells they were firing at the Brits and the French on the Somme, you know, during the trench warfare. I mean, it was expensive, but I thought, what a cool artifact to have. Anyway, all kinds of cool stuff there.
8: The shell wasn't intact, was it? Because that'd be tough to get across the border.
7: No, it was just the brass casing. Yeah. It was the brass casing, right. And it was really cool. It would look cool sitting in your house and say, you know what that is.
8: I think I told you, and this story is completely apocryphal, a relative of mine who may be my youngest child was in Italy for an extended visit and brought home a piece of shrapnel from a World War I bomb, smuggled that home. And I've got that on my desk.
7: Yeah,
8: at home.
7: Cool.
8: Love it.
7: I like that sort of thing.
8: Yeah.
7: Anyway, so we're in this very, very cool antique store. And she's playing kind of hipster music or whatever. And the Alanis Morissette song, Isn't It Ironic, comes on. Mm-hmm. And I say to the 35-year-old woman who's running this store, I said, after one of them, I said, that's not actually ironic. That's just an unfortunate coincidence. She said, literally nothing in this song is ironic. She was so angry about it.
8: Wow. So you're a casual. She's an activist on the topic.
7: She got mad fast. Wow. She said, I appreciate that you paid attention to that. I said, thank you. We got some other news of the day we got to get into, man. Speaking of Canada, the trade war with Canada.
8: So you wandered in and tried to make casual conversation about a topic, and you happened to find the world's most passionate person on that topic to try out your line on.
7: Yeah.
8: That's, what's the word? That's in defiance. That's unlike, I can't come up with it.
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1: The most beautiful girl, woman I had ever seen in my life lived, we didn't go to town that much, but when I would go to see her because she had these long red fingernails, she wore bright lipstick, she had peroxide blonde hair, wore tight clothes, short, and I thought she was the most beautiful thing I had ever seen. And my mother said, oh, she's just trash, she's just a tramp. And I thought, that's what I want to be when I grow up.
2: Oh my God, it's so endearing.
3: The fingernails thing, I saw Ted Nugent, who, yet another person who loved Dolly Parton, had worked with her at some point, said the great mystery is how she played the guitar with those fingernails. Or maybe that was Daryl Hall, but with some guitar player.
2: I'm always confusing Daryl Hall with Ted Nugent.
3: I was watching her do the thing on Johnny Carson with those fingernails, and I literally can't imagine how she does that, but she clearly does. She was a really good guitar player and banjo player.
2: Yeah, if mine get to normal length,
3: yeah.
2: I can't play.
3: Yeah, Katie. Yeah.
4: Glee asked my nail lady to like cut them super short so I can even try. If they're just the slightest bit off, there is no way I can play the guitar.
3: That's quite the talent there.
4: Yeah.
2: Huh. Odd. So another musical note here. Good friend says, the fact that isn't it ironic? Isn't ironic at all is actually ironic. Ms. Morissette was playing four-dimensional chess.
3: Oh, you're right. Meta. Coming up, we'll get to the big Meta case where they're being sued. Zuckerberg's being sued by all the different states, and this was going on in Oakland at federal court. They settled out of court. But Rob Bonta, who's the attorney general for California, just did a press conference a little bit ago and had some, Hansen says, some really interesting stuff to say about the settlement, and we'll get to that coming up. That parents are going to like or hate or something.
2: Is a soulless crook, and I hate him.
3: Yes, I agree.
2: Yeah.
3: But if he's reading the settlement of a case, it's still true.
2: Right. So speaking of soulless, I need to watch more video. I've just scratched the surface. I know some of you have watched a lot more of the 2026 World Humanoid Robot Games in Beijing, because of course Beijing. But I'm looking at a ton of still pictures here, including a humanoid robot riding a robot horse and waving a flag at the opening ceremonies. Well, good Lord.
3: What's the point of a robot on a robot horse?
2: I don't know. I couldn't decide. Well, anyway.
3: You're a beast of burden. Do you need a beast of burden?
2: Wow. I hadn't thought of it like that, but here are dozens and dozens of robots walking in formation along the track at the opening ceremonies. I know robots really enjoy ceremonies, and here are three wearing ceremonial robes and playing ceremonial drums in front of the adoring eyes of the commies. Wow. Then here are a bunch marching by a reviewing stand and saluting like soldiers do when they do those military parades in totalitarian places.
3: Well, we're going to make sure we don't build any data centers because of the noise, and then they'll be able to have all the AI to put into those robots and take over the world.
2: There's a long jumping.

0: robot. Here's a wrestling robot. Here's a shot-putting robot. Here are a bunch of robot bodies
1: as long as
0: lying on the floor.
1: As long as one of them doesn't pull off my head and poop down my throat.
0: Well, the first part could happen. Yeah, it's just, oh, there's the one that burst into flames and they had to take the fire extinguishers to it. But then you get back to this one's like playing tennis there, robots boxing. I'm telling you. I just hope it takes them a while to get out into the woods where I'll be hiding.
1: Did anything good come out of the Meta settlement, or is it just a bunch of lawyers getting rich? Is the question I have. Is anything actually going to get better in terms of kids and the addiction to social media and all that? So we'll look into that a little bit. Coming up, stay here.
2: Armstrong and Getty.
1: Hey, Armstrong and Getty here, and if you're up before dawn and still at it when the sun goes down, you've got the kind of grit that made this country great.
0: So if there's no way you're going to talk about your money and your future with someone who doesn't get you, we'd like to introduce you to Blue Collar Dollar.
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5: Governor Newsom and first partner Jennifer Siebel Newsom are reacting to the passing of singer-songwriter, actress, and philanthropist Dolly Parton. Newsom says Dolly Parton is legendary and her music became part of American culture. Newsom says she stayed true to her roots and was known for her generosity, standing up for women and communities of color, and supporting the LGBTQ plus community. As the lawsuit against Meta continues in a federal courtroom in Oakland, the Instagram chief is admitting some shortcomings. Yesterday, Adam Mosseri said Instagram was slow to roll out ways to make sure teens weren't overusing the platform. A lawyer who represents the 29 states that are suing Meta got Mosseri to admit that the so-called take a break feature did not work very well. And a former San Diego Charger has invented a football helmet designed to reduce concussions. Carlos Bradley played with the Chargers from 1981 to 1985. He says he's now on a mission to improve safety with a specialized helmet cover to change the game. That's the latest. I'm John Fink.
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7: A serious collision in Highland Park continues to affect York Boulevard, both directions from Armdale Avenue to the Avenue 49. It is going to be shut down till further notice. There is still police activity on the scene. And as we take a look into Fountain Valley this morning, serious injury crash involving a motorcycle. Your three left lanes are taken out, 405 southbound before Euclid. You're looking at an hour of a delay from Golden West Street.
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1: Before we get to the meta settlement, my guilty pleasure Dolly Parton song has always been, like, I can't believe that I like this so much and I would never want to admit it to someone. Like, they'd have to admit it to me first before I'd admit it to them, like,
2: wow,
1: being a pot smoker or gay or whatever.
3: Dark confession, yeah.
2: Wow.
1: That I really like Islands in the Stream with Kenny Rogers. I love that song.
3: It's funny. I was thinking of the same thing. Well, I love the Gibb Brothers songs, and that was written by, I think, Barry and Robin.
1: Oh,
3: Gibb,
1: I didn't know that. I've never turned that off and not sung along to it. You do something to me that I can't. I mean, that's a good tune.
3: Oh, yeah. Yeah, that was like when they were out of fashion, so they were writing giant hit albums for Barbara Streisand. And
1: wow. That made them a lot of money.
3: Oh, hell yeah. Yeah.
1: Particularly the Grammys version that was floating around on Twitter last night, where Kenny Rogers comes out and sings, and you think, well, is it just going to be him? And then the curtain opens and Dolly comes out and the crowd goes crazy.
3: Oh, what?
1: Ah, boy. So we've talked some about this court case that was going on here in our backyard in Oakland, in federal court, Meta being sued as the root of all evil when it comes to social media, because you made it too addictive. Kids like it too much. It's your fault, which I don't quite get. But anyway, Meta settled out of court for $17 billion. And because it's in the state of California, the person coming out to speak on it is crook. He's alleged, and also actually crook Rob Bonta, who's the California Attorney General, did a little press conference today around the settlement. And let's hear what he had to say.
4: To briefly recap, we sued Meta over claims that it designed and deployed harmful features on Instagram and Facebook that drive compulsive use and harm young users' mental health, and that the company knew about these dangers and lied to teens, to parents, and to the public about them. We believe the proposed settlement filed today addresses some of the concerns at the core of our lawsuit, and that it will force transformative changes necessary to protect our children. And importantly, these changes will be made within months. No more waiting.
1: Okay, so I didn't follow every moment of the trial. There's no doubt it's addictive. There's no doubt that they knew it's addictive. To what extent they could do much about it or can do anything about it going forward is, to me, the open question.
3: And what does addictive even mean when you're talking about children?
1: Right. Or anybody.
3: Right. Right.
1: There's all kinds of stuff you should stop doing. Are you we got into this conversation. I was talking about alcoholism a couple weeks ago. Mm-hmm. It's such a difficult thing. I've stopped things before that were really bad for me. Was I addicted or did I just really like it? I mean, I don't know.
3: Right. Yeah. Your conscience couldn't overcome your lust. Yeah. At what point is a habit an addiction? At what point is a passion an addiction? At what point is a relationship an addiction? I don't know.
1: And if I play a video game, I can't stop playing the video game, and I'm addicted, and the video game company knew that was video games were addictive, they're on the hook for it. I guess. Well, I guess that's what we decided today. Let's hear more from Rob Bonta.
4: For all users under 18, Meta has agreed to set a default daily time limit of 2 hours. That will drop to 1 hour if other social media platforms agree to similar terms. Set a default block between midnight and 6 a.m. when our children should be sleeping, not scrolling. Set a default block on notifications between 10 p.m. and 7 a.m. and during the school day, again, when our children should be sleeping and studying, not scrolling.
1: Well, like I have it set on my kids' phones. I know Hanson does the same thing. You can have your internet go off at night near house if you want to. You can have their phone go off. There's all kinds of things you can do as a parent. It's on Meta to make sure they can't access it as opposed to me, the parent.
3: Right, right. This is all so difficult that I'm trying to come up with precedents from recent human history that might clarify what to do about a new technology, but it's hard. Because this is a technology that can reach into people's pockets and say, hey, did you forget about me? There's stuff over here you probably ought to be looking at. On an individual basis, any hour of the night or day, and I realize the evil Bonta was talking about confronting that aspect of it.
1: I hate social media, by the way. Gotta always throw that in. I wish it didn't exist. I'm surprised this never happened to video games. If it can happen to Instagram or YouTube videos or whatever.
3: There were lawsuits, but different approaches.
1: Or the Frisbee. Or the hula hoop. I guess nobody was killing themselves or getting anxious over hula hoops.
3: Not many.
1: more clip from Rob Bonta.
4: The company will create an enhanced mechanism for teens to report potentially harmful content and has agreed to respond to 90% of those reports within 6 hours. Meta will set a default ban on displaying the number of likes or reactions to posts and a ban on cosmetic procedure filters, plastic surgery filters.
1: Wow.
4: And it will have an option for users to choose a non-personalized feed, meaning a feed that doesn't use an algorithm to target them with content aimed to keep them endlessly scrolling.
3: See, I think all of that is probably a good idea. I'm not sure it needs to be coming from the government.
1: You think it's a good idea well, what other mechanism would there be? But you think it's a good idea to force a company that nobody can put likes on there? That seems so crazy, like such an overreach into the world of commerce to me. You got to make these fries are so salty. People love them. You got to make your fries less salty. What?
3: Right. No, I agree with you completely. I like the ideas involved. You can't have adolescent girls become obsessed with a distorted image of themselves so they look like Hollywood star to the point that their real image makes them miserable. It's all so freaking unhealthy. I wish I knew what to do about it other than talk to your kids constantly about the dangers of it and guide them the best you can. But I mean,
1: I guess we got one more clip on this because that one was interesting. I had no idea that part of the settlement was no more, you know, the endless likes and filters and all this. Man, that's really reaching into an industry and trying to fine tune it, thinking you know. Well, first of all, thinking that you know best, and secondly, that you have the power to do this.
3: Yeah, we'll just play the one clip because I know Attorney General Bonta needs to get back to prosecuting teachers who call a parent and say, hey, your autistic child is starting to talk about wanting to be the other sex. They're really having a crisis. I think, you know, we ought to get together and talk with you about your child. No, Rob Bonta will prosecute you for doing that as a school teacher. So he's a very busy man.
1: Joe Getty, not a Rob Bonta fan.
3: Not much.
1: But he goes on here.
4: Meta has also agreed to maintain, review, and improve existing teen content safety measures and will create enhanced parent supervision tools. It will institute robust age assurance measures to detect users under 18, and it will develop ways to identify and remove kids under 13 from their platforms entirely. Meta will bring on an independent auditor with expansive access to information and resources, regular reporting, and the right to communicate with our offices. That's critical to us to maintain accountability, oversight, and make sure that Meta delivers on all of these legal commitments.
3: Can I add one more layer of cynicism? It's definitely an open question whether Meta ought to be compelled to do all of these different things. And we despise social media. Mark Zuckerberg is Satan, etc. But Mr. Bonta is stating that this is all going to happen. Well, they've pledged to make it happen. Will they make it happen?
1: Can they?
3: And who will enforce it? To what extent will it be effective?
1: Yeah.
3: To what extent will it be window dressing that is so easily gotten around it's laughable?
1: Well, right. And they could do that on purpose, but I'm not certain they can do it if they wanted to. Like, if they actually had the goal. I'd love it if you could do this for porn all across the country that, you know, anybody under 18 couldn't access it, but hadn't been any success in that.
3: Yeah, yeah. And, you know, and to what extent is this stuff enforceable in a way that makes it real? If they, you know, just come up with some half-ass way to improve teen safety measures, have they lived up to the substance of the ruling? I mean, that has to go back to the courts, keeping in mind that the 47 states, territories, municipalities, protectorates, and generalized areas on the map that were part of the lawsuit, they were looking for $200-plus billion, and they settled for about 17. which is a drop in the bucket of Meta's earnings. So, yeah, I worry that parents might hear the evil Bonta and think, okay, these platforms are now safe for my child, when they're absolutely not.
1: Well, and as has been pointed out by many, including Jonathan Turley on Fox this morning when this came in, that this is just the beginning. There's going to be endless lawsuits like this.
3: Right, right. Mr. Bonta is going to be especially busy because he's busy making sure that California isn't forced to stop the fraud and abuse of its many welfare programs. So he's a busy man.
1: Well, and that's just in his, like, the work he does for the state in the open. You got all the stuff where he travels around and his expense account and all that sort of stuff that we've talked about over the years.
3: Mm-hmm. Right, right. But he's not flying across the countryside into the windows of young virgins and sucking their blood as they sleep.
1: Even if I agreed with his politics, he's ripping people off, allegedly and actually.
3: Oh, yeah. Oh, yeah. He's half a dozen kinds of evil.
1: Yeah.
3: That's why he's so busy. He can't stuff all that evil into a day easily.
1: And Facebook's argument, to a certain extent, at least I remember, I did follow the opening arguments, was this is a parental thing. Some people are mad because they weren't paying attention to what their kids were doing. There is a certain amount of that. I know that was YouTube argument back when that was going on.
3: Mm-hmm.
1: Remember that particular plaintiff, their kid was watching YouTube 6 hours a day. Well, hey, mom, dad, can't have your kid watching 6 hours of YouTube a day.
3: Yeah.
1: That's a lot.
3: Human beings cannot survive the internet.
1: No. Nope.
3: And especially AI. Oh, well, we had a good run. What, millions of years? I mean, come on. That's a good run.
1: Those videos from the mudslide flood in Nepal are, I can't get them out of my head since I've seen them today. I have them at armstrongandgetty.com if you want to see that sort of thing.
3: Mudslide is insufficient to describe it.
1: Well, the way it plays out, especially in that one video where you have everybody knowing what's about to happen, and I just talked
3: running
1: like my
3: for
1: kids.
3: Their lives, yeah.
1: The way my kids talked slipped into the way I talk. That's interesting.
3: Wow. Did you say but in?
1: About a. They knew what about to happen. Running for their lives, and then the mudslide comes, and yeah, you could have run, you could have stayed, you could have stood on your head. It wasn't going to make any difference.
3: Very final moments of Pompeii-ish.
1: Yeah,
3: utter obliteration in the blink of an eye.
1: Except now there are cameras, so you can watch it if you want to see what that looks like. We have that at armstrongandgetty.com. More on the way.
5: Armstrong and Getty.
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1: If you want the rainbow, you've got to put up with the rain. Do you know which philosopher said that? Dolly Parton. Yeah. And people say she's just a big pair of tits.
2: That's David Brent. He runs a paper company in a working class town in England.
3: Wow. Oh, boy.
2: I hate to be so coarse after that coarse joke there, but big if true, as they say. Journalist Nick Shirley tweeting out, in Los Angeles, it has been proposed to have government-funded sex and masturbation clinics for the homeless. We're going to teach the homeless how to masturbate and have sex? We'll get into that in hour four. We'll hear from the actual legislators on this.
3: I believe we have come up with substantiation for that story. Speaking of philosophy, not of Dolly Parton, but in general.
2: You need to be taught how to do that?
3: Well, no, I don't think, no. I don't think the teaching enters into it.
2: I really feel like I figured it out on my own.
3: Wow. I think you've misinterpreted the story, which would certainly be the first time that's happened. here's a thought expressed by a philosopher. I saw it online, even though, you know, online life is evil, and to whatever extent you can get off of your computer, you'll be happier. Those who sit in the window seat but don't open the window when taking off and landing have no lust for life. They will never enjoy the great fruits of mankind's collective efforts. They will experience nothing more than mere life.
2: I agree. Especially if you got, like, a kid of any age in your row. Let the flipping kid, because I've had that experience myself, let the flipping kid see the plane take off and land. It's really kind of cool.
3: Yeah, I feel no need to judge those people much, but I've got to admit, I've never put it into words, but I've thought what Tyler, his name is, just said. I mean, granted, I'm particularly childlike, but the wonder of flight, and I fly a lot, hits me every time. I notice the way an airport is laid out. I notice the way the flight path goes over some places and doesn't over others. I look at the way subdivisions are laid out.
2: Yeah,
3: how many golf courses there are. How about baseball fields and high schools? Look, that's clearly a college right there. And I just...
2: Yeah, that's my thing. I'm not that interested in the flying part that you mentioned, but the whole, this is what the town looks like from the air. Oh, wow. I didn't realize there's a river this close. Whatever the hell. I always find it interesting enough.
3: Yeah. The way highways are laid out, whatever.
2: So if we're going to
3: shade down, you're just staring at your phone or whatever.
2: If we're going to analyze people, and I've talked about this for years on various kind of people on how I would like to ask them, or I would like to know, what else do you do that fits in there? Here's my best example, where I almost worked up the courage to walk up to the guy and talk to him and say, I am not angry. I'm not criticizing you. I just want to know. So I'm going to charge up my car, my Tesla Cybertruck. I'm going to go to one of the superchargers. It's relatively late at night, so there's nobody else there. There are 20 chargers. I back into the charger. I plug in. At some point, along comes another Tesla. He backs in right next to mine. And even on the side where it was inconvenient to him, because he was going to go into the store, he had to, like, it's kind of hard to get out the door because he was so close to me.
3: Wow.
2: And I almost wanted to actually say to him, look, just, like, throwing no shade here, I'm just curious, all of these different spaces, why would you park right next to the one car here as opposed to way down there where, you know, even if you're not getting in and out of your car, you just kind of like to be by yourself, nobody can look in your window, whatever. Why did you do it right next to me, you freaking insane person? Oh, wow. I crossed that line. I said I wasn't going to do that.
3: Your mask slipped. I think Michael and I are thinking the same thing. He thought you were hot.
4: Yeah.
2: Oh, wow.
3: Then he got kind of close and...
2: Yeah. Doesn't look the same up close.
3: He ought to light these parking lots better.
2: That's so weird. What weird behavior. Yes, Katie.
5: Hey, San Francisco is beautiful from a distance, Jack.
3: Mm. Yeah, well.
5: You know, that happened to me the other day. I was in my fresh hell, i.e. the mall, and I parked as far away from everyone I could, right next to me.
2: What are you people doing? Are you lonely? All right, if you miss a segment of this show, get the podcast Armstrong and Getty on demand.
4: Armstrong and Getty.
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16: KABC. A man from Julian, about 60 miles northeast of downtown San Diego, has been arrested near the U.S. Capitol with a beheading device. Bree Tennis with more.
17: U.S. Capitol police say the man was taken into custody Tuesday on suspicion of having a guillotine in the back of his pickup truck. The vehicle spotted around 3 p.m. illegally parked. Investigators are now looking into why 35-year-old Phelan Tam Zui drove from California to Washington and why he had the apparatus in his truck at all. He's facing charges of carrying a dangerous weapon and being in possession of a guillotine, which can come with reckless endangerment charges, but is not illegal to own.
16: An extreme heat watch will continue for most of Southern California through Friday night, Mark Mayfield reports.
18: Most areas are expected to see their hottest temperatures of the year. Some spots could hit 112 degrees. Those include the valleys and part of the San Gabriel and Santa Monica Mountains. Even most of the coastline is covered by an extreme heat warning. A red flag warning will be in effect for the San Gabriel Mountains and the 5 and 14 freeway corridors. To prevent wildfires, Southern California Edison could implement public safety power shutoffs in parts of LA County. That would mainly be for Malibu and the Santa Monica Mountains, as well as northern areas like Castaic.
16: And Governor Newsom is remembering singer-songwriter, actress, and philanthropist Dolly Parton as legendary, saying her music has become part of American culture. Iris Spitzer reports from San Francisco that Parton never forgot her humble beginnings.
19: She embraced that identity throughout her entire life and career, and that was part of what made her so beloved and also seemed to be really a source of her power.
16: Newsom says Parton, who died yesterday at the age of 80, stayed true to her roots and was known for her generosity, standing up for women and communities of color, and supporting the LGBTQ plus community. She also promoted reading for children everywhere, including many in California. Newsom says Parton's kindness and music will be remembered for generations. That's the latest. I'm John Fink.
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22: West LA, a bit of a delay with a 15-minute added to your drive. 10 eastbound at the 405, there's a collision in your right lane, so proceed with caution. In Mid-City, that earlier wreck is cleared, but there's still 31 minutes added to that commute, 10 westbound before Fairfax Avenue. In downtown LA, a stalled vehicle continues to block your center lane, 101 northbound before Vine Street. There, that's a 10-minute slowdown from Whittier Boulevard.
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0: Rising from the heart of the swamp, a beacon of truth is casting its light. 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Here's Vince Colonnaise.
1: All right, 844-484-3872, 844-4 the USA. That's the way to join us today, from coast to coast, from sea to shining sea. Get in here on the program. A big race in South Carolina yesterday, a runoff contest. Darlene Graham does prevail. Lindsey Graham's sister does prevail in an effort to become the Republican nominee and hopefully to win that seat and to stop the Democrats from getting a piece of it going into the next year. It's a very, very big deal. Now, she didn't win in a landslide. It wasn't quite that. She won 52.5% to 47.5%. That's what Ralph Norman did in that contest. The vote was split there, and for obvious reason. Ralph Norman has a conservative track record. A lot of conservatives, a lot of Trump supporters like Ralph Norman. Ralph Norman himself is a Trump supporter. Darlene Graham, that I'd say if there's problems with her, it's just that she's kind of a novice at this. And I usually, including for people like Donald Trump, you'd think, well, it's almost an asset. You don't want them corrupted by Washington by having been there for a long time. It's nice to have a fresh face and a fresh voice and somebody who is not beaten down by the system going in. The issue that I had with Darlene Graham during this campaign is she just got caught flat-footed on so many of the big topics, and I worry that she might be a vacuum into which some of the sinister forces of Washington pour their ideas rather than what it takes to make America great again. So this will all be, of course, a big test for Darlene Graham, but the voters of South Carolina have spoken. President Trump spoke. He endorsed Darlene Graham, supported her, and sure enough, that's what got her across the finish line. You know, in fact, President Trump appeared for a rally for Darlene Graham. This was in the Myrtle Beach area last week, Friday. And it was that area of the state that gave Darlene Graham so much support. She gets 73% of the vote in Horry County. And that's Myrtle Beach, that area. Ralph Norman, just 27% of the vote, despite the fact that it was a little closer throughout the rest of the state. So the Trump effect continues to be very strong. President Trump has the most important endorsement in all of American politics. Does it mean he wins every single race? No, it doesn't. Does it mean every single one of his voters heed his request that they vote for a specific person? No, not always. But man, it's got more influence than anybody else. It's got the New York Times scratching their head today, Jim. I saw a headline from them. Even as Trump's standing slips, he slingshots a political novice to victory. They're confused. How did that happen? His standing. Where's everybody else's standing? Who else has an endorsement of more value in American politics? Go ahead, name them. I'm not aware of them. It's Trump. President Trump says, this is my guy. Boy, that helps a lot. And it definitely helped Darlene Graham. So she gets the nod. And now she goes on to this general election. Now, who is she going to face? I'm glad you asked. Now, the Democrat nominee is cuckoo for Cocoa Puffs. This chick, Dr. Annie Andrews, she's a medical doctor. She's a pediatrician, in fact, thinks that transing children is a great idea. Yeah, you heard me correctly. She's one of those. She thinks that boys can become girls and vice versa. It's possible to be born in the wrong body. She is in constant violation of the Hippocratic Oath. Do no harm. Ha! I'll harm them, is her position. And she ran. You know, she was a politician who ran against Nancy Mace in a previous congressional race, lost to her. This became an issue during the campaign. And recently she sat down with a local South Carolina media outlet called WCSC. And the interviewer was asking about her support for transing the kids and what role that might play in the race. And sure enough, she had some answers for it. Now, as you listen to this, you're going to hear her attempt to distance herself a little bit from the issue and suggest that somehow it makes Republicans weird for detecting that she's a freak. Listen to this.
2: Well, let's talk about a topic in medicine that has landed you in a little bit of hot water. After the 22 election, when Nancy Mace called you a child abuser for your support of transgender health care.
1: Just for playing along with the abuse of children. She called you a child abuser. How unfair.
2: That had some real world implications for you. I didn't realize that at the time when you went back to work at the Children's Hospital, they said, never mind, we aren't going to offer you a contract. Did you?
1: Good for them. They should have also made a criminal referral.
2: I mean, What did that feel like for you when you were just looking to go back to doing your job?
1: How did that make you feel? Is that really the question? Jim, did I hear that correctly? How did that make you feel when they fired you for being a lunatic?
2: Oh, well, I was the victim of that story. Doing your job.
3: The politicization of health care for vulnerable children in this state by some of South Carolina's most notorious Republican politicians.
1: Noticing my abuse of children and telling others about it.
3: Is, again, deeply disturbing to me. What Nancy did during that last campaign was
1: a public service.
3: Necessary, below the level of a U.S. congresswoman, and it caused real harm to the transgender community in South Carolina.
1: Yeah, it really prevented us from abusing them further.
3: I was disappointed about how things, you know, worked out with my former employer, but I think it's important for people to understand that when that happened, I didn't pack up my toys and go home. I've been here in
1: toys. What kind of weirdo is she?
3: South Carolina, fighting for our kids and families every day since. And that's exactly what I'm doing on this campaign trail. And our Republican politicians do seem to have somewhat of an obsession of talking about that topic, despite the fact that we have a lot of really big problems here in South Carolina. We have crumbling infrastructure. We have schools that are underfunded and teachers that are underpaid. We have health care disparities all across the state. We have 14 counties without an OBGYN. Grocery prices are climbing. Prescription drug prices are climbing.
1: These are lies, by the way. The prescription prices just came down by the biggest drop since March of 1963. That was the data this past month. A huge drop under President Trump. And of course, this lady's just making things up. She's a liar. She says things like prescription drug prices have gone up. They're going down. And she also says that boys can become girls. They cannot.
3: Insurance premium prices are climbing. And yet so many of our Republican politicians seem to be obsessed with this very small fraction of the population. And, you know, what I say to that is I'm a pediatrician. There are very few professions where it is ever appropriate for someone to talk about children's genitals. Being a pediatrician, it's one of the things that I do sometimes day to day in my job as a pediatrician. I am quite certain that being a U.S. congresswoman or being a U.S. senator is not a job where it is ever necessary for you to think about or talk about children's genitals. So my question back to Representative Nancy Mace, to Senator Lindsey Graham, is why in the world are you thinking and talking about children's genitals?
1: What a weird and demented attempt to hide from the culpability of your sins. She says, only I am allowed to talk about genitals. What a whack job. And then she says,
4: it's really a weird position to take.
1: Isn't that strange? She's like, it's part of my job. I've got to talk about children's genitals on a daily basis. And then she's like, but never is a lawmaker allowed to do that. Now, this, of course, is an attempt to try and cast the people who are correctly calling her out for being an abuser as some sort of perverted weirdo. You're the one talking about genitals. This would be like, let's pretend for a moment. It's just a different issue. What if you said, you know what we should do? We should arrest more rapists. Let's arrest more rapists. Let's take them into custody, throw them behind bars. Death penalty for all the rapists, okay? Imagine that's what you said. And then you get her sitting across the table from you as your Democrat opponent, and she goes, why are you so obsessed with sex? That'd be crazy. That'd be so completely crazy. People would hear that and be like, what the hell are you talking about? We're trying to get rid of criminals. And I'm the weirdo for trying to get rid of criminals? Nah, that's not weird. Normal people want to get rid of criminals. Normal people are outraged by this. Normal people are trying to restore what it means to be normal. Like, how about your biology is your biology? No, boys can't become girls and vice versa. No, we shouldn't destroy that child. No, we shouldn't doom them to a life of dependency on an industry that is preying upon them. No. How about no, you freak? She says you're the weird one. It's hilarious. Where'd she learn that? High school? It's like, actually, you're the weird one. It's like total projection. Total projection. And it's funny. There's some, am I right in thinking, Jim, that the establishment Democrats right now think that the Democrats have a very strong hand in South Carolina? That Dr. Annie Andrews is some big success, that she's going to destroy Darlene Graham. No. And Darlene Graham may have some gaps to fill, no question. She's got some things to pick up along the way as she dials in what it means to represent the fine people of South Carolina. But last I checked, Darlene Graham was not for, let's see here, the mutilation of children. This is what she's running against? She's running against this freak? Listen to these establishment Democrats. Last night, over on CNN, Adrienne Elrod was on last night. She's a Democratic strategist. And she said, oh, this is a very strong campaign for the Democrats in South Kakalaki.
5: And I think you're starting to look at states like Arkansas, my home state, where Hallie Schaffner is 3 points up on Tom Cotton in the latest Arkansas poll. I mean, the RNC.
6: You read that poll?
5: And yes, I do, because I know the pollster who does it. He's been doing this for a long time.
6: Okay.
5: Absolutely, I believe that poll. Now, I think it is still going to be a very tough race for Hallie Schaffner. But the point that we're trying to make here is in southern states have been strong Republican strongholds for a long time. Trump is seeing his candidates being more weak. And also, the Democratic candidate in South Carolina is a very strong, popular candidate.
6: Boy, Amy McGrath.
7: So, let me see if that worked out very nice.
5: So, a couple hundred million dollars just tonight.
1: Oh, dude. I got to be honest, I'm kind of excited about the idea that Democrats are going to blow a crap ton of cash on loser candidates. You know how they say that Texas is fool's gold for Democrats, where they spend a lot of money thinking that they're gonna finally change Texas. We're gonna turn Texas blue. The big strategy for turning Texas blue for years was, what if we change the racial composition of the state? Then they'll vote for Democrats forever. Did that work out? No. Go ahead, Jim.
7: No,
1: it didn't. Why didn't it work out? Because it turns out a bunch of Hispanic Christians thought the Democratic Party is a bunch of freaks. That's what they thought. So they said, actually, I'm going to side with Trump. I'm going to side with the Republicans. That's what they did. So, no, it didn't work out as they try to racially reorient Texas for power, you idiots. And then they look at a place like South Carolina and they go, those South Carolina voters, they're stupid enough to vote for a pediatrician who thinks abusing children's a good idea. Let's dump money in there. You go for it. You set your money on fire. You waste your resources, empty out your ammunition, and let the rest of us get our country back. More ahead on The Vince Show.
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6: A condition that affects 1 in 10 women worldwide just got a new name. You've probably heard of PCOS, polycystic ovary syndrome, but experts estimate up to 70% of women don't know that they have it, and part of the problem could be the name itself. A major international effort, led by Dr. Helena Teed of Monash University in Australia, and backed then by dozens of prominent medical groups, has gotten the name changed to polyendocrine metabolic ovarian syndrome, PMOS. It's a mouthful, I know, but here's why it matters. The old name made it sound like the condition was just about cysts on the ovaries. In reality, it's a whole-body hormone and metabolic condition linked to type 2 diabetes, heart disease, anxiety, and depression. The hope is that a clearer name can lead to more diagnoses and better care. I'm Dr. Sanjay Gupta, helping you live a better life.
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1: We got the news on the program yesterday that Dolly Parton had passed away at the age of 80, and then President Trump very promptly releasing a statement saying that he is lowering the flags across the country to half staff for the next week. Jim, I was trying to fact check this. I wasn't able to stick the landing on the specifics, but she may be the first entertainer that this has ever occurred for. Glenn Beck had President Trump on his radio program this morning and said that. And the president didn't realize that. The president was like, really? I didn't know that. But it's either way, it's unusual. They have an entertainer like Dolly Parton, but such a unifying figure. And for the next week, flags officially flying at half staff to honor her and remember her. I saw every other living president of the United States also put out statements yesterday. Kamala Harris's people were being especially idiotic. They were posting things suggesting that Dolly Parton was some, you know, hardcore lib or whatever. So they were just trying to infuse politics into the whole thing. I kind of thought it was nice yesterday because, for the most part, very few people were doing that. You know, whatever Dolly Parton's political views were, I think for the most part, she kind of kept them to herself. She just tried to be an entertainer and an uplifting influence in the culture, which she was, which is why so many people are responding so fondly to her life and legacy right now. Kind of fascinating. You know, that interview that the president did this morning with Glenn also contained a lot of other interesting news items that some of which I want to dwell on today. Including some speculation regarding why John Ratcliffe went to Russia this week. The media suddenly started reporting, John Ratcliffe secretly went to Russia. Well, it's not a secret if you're telling us. Where'd you find that out about? They're like, somebody in the administration told us. All right, who was that? Was that authorized? Like, why is this all out there? Why is everyone just running their socks all the time? If you're not supposed to share classified information, don't share classified information. But the CIA director apparently goes to Moscow. And there's been some questions about what exactly went on there. The Russians released a statement saying it was just communications between intelligence agencies. And then the president himself was just asked about it. And Glenn Beck ran through a list of all the speculation. Oh, is Russia about to attack NATO? Is Russia about to take things to a new level in Ukraine? Is this about Russia understanding that we're serious when we say we're imposing sanctions on any country that does business with Iran? What is this? And the president goes, actually, I hate to disappoint you, it's none of the above.
2: Well, none of the above. He's there on, you know, very sort of semi-routine. I hate to disappoint people. We would like to see the war with Ukraine end. That's a war would have never started, Glenn, if I were president. That's one of the negatives of not having it done that way. I think this way has actually turned out to be bigger in many ways. But you wouldn't have had the war with Ukraine, and you wouldn't have had 25 million people coming into our country like they did, just come in like we were a bunch of fools. It was so sad. But they, you know, 20, and I think the number's higher than 25, frankly, but they came in from prisons and they were drug dealers and they were murderers and everything else, and they poured into our country. You wouldn't have had that. But you would not have had the war in Ukraine. John Ratcliffe is a fantastic guy. He's the head of the CIA, and he is not in there for any of the things that you said. Now, something may come out, you know, out of it. We're working very hard to get that war ended. And frankly, they both want to see it ended.
1: They both want to see it ended. So he's still working on that. But he said this is a little bit more routine than people think. And it's not any of the panic inducing claims. No, we don't have an indication that Russia is about to strike London or, you know, nuke Ukraine or anything like that. There's been a ban. You see the frenzy of speculation online about this. There's always a frenzy of speculation online, but holy cow, it reached fever pitch yesterday. President Trump telling everybody to settle down. The CIA director having a meeting in Moscow is not a sign that doomsday is coming. By the way, somebody in my Rumble chat just posted about the fact that Bob Hope had the flags at half staff. President George W. Bush, upon Bob Hope's burial in July of 2003... lowered the flags, half staff. A little fact check here on The Vince Show. More ahead on The Vince Show.

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1: KABC. The San Diego Padres minor league coach detained by immigration agents in Texas has been released on bond. 34-year-old Oswaldo Perella, the Padres minor league catching coordinator, has been with the organization for 2 years. He entered the country legally from Venezuela in 2014, but overstayed his visa once it expired in 2018 and was detained at the El Paso airport last week. The race for California governor has tightened with just 8 points between the two candidates. Democrat Javier Becerra leads Republican Steve Hilton at just over 49% to 41%, with about 10% undecided, says a Columbia University poll commissioned by Hilton's campaign. And a familiar sight on California freeways could soon be disappearing. Santa Barbara County is considering joining other California counties in eliminating emergency roadside call boxes. The yellow call boxes with blue signs have been a fixture on California freeways since 1962, when the first ones were installed in Los Angeles. That's the latest. I'm John Fink.
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4: West LA still looking pretty heavy. 20 minute delay on the 10 eastbound at the 405. A crash involving two vehicles is in your center lane. It's heavy from Lincoln. As we move back into Boyle Heights, stalled big rig continues to be in that right lane. 60 westbound before the 5. And if you are traveling through San Pedro, it also looks like some are out of gas. They are currently blocking your middle lane on Vincent Thomas Bridge westbound at the midspan, heavy from Ferry Street.
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19: All right, coming up on the program, we'll be joined by the excellent Susan Crabtree. She'll be here from Real Clear Politics. Get an update from her on why exactly it is that the Secret Service just suspended a ton of people. Not a ton, three people. Three people were suspended from the Secret Service. There's an investigation going on into some kind of incident. A lot of people think that it has something to do with the leaks around the president's movements and how he got out of Turkey and the plane they put him on. Why was all of that public information? That's one of the core questions here. We'll explore it coming up. Susan Crabtree is very well-sourced when it comes to these Secret Service stories and just a great reporter, honest broker on the subject, so we'll talk to her coming up here shortly at the top of the hour. Now, Jim, I'm puzzled. Well, I'm not altogether puzzled, but I'm puzzled by the wisdom of this particular move by Senator Ted Cruz of the great state of Texas. Theodore Cruz, decided to go on the Miz Now network this week. And while he was there, you know them, the lesbian cable network for the left. While he was there, he was asked a question about J.D. Vance and whether or not J.D. Vance is the future of the Republican Party. And by now, it should be very, very clear, if it's not the most obvious thing in the world, that Ted Cruz wants to run for president in 2028. He wants another go at it after the 2016 adventures and Lion Ted and the works. Of course, he came together with President Trump. He's been a good ally for him while he's been in office. But Ted Cruz wants another go. He wants to be president. And so when he's asked questions about J.D. Vance, he can't help but try and diminish the vice president's standing in these conversations. And he starts suggesting, I don't know about that. I'm not sure. There's going to be a conversation about the future of the party. But just listen to the way Ted Cruz answers some of this, because I want to explore it with you here in just a moment. Take a listen.
5: Is this a party that has coalesced already behind J.D. Vance?
11: Oh, no. There's going to be a full discussion about who we are and what we believe. Listen,
5: are you going to be part of that?
11: There'll be time to figure that out. I'll certainly be part of the discussion because I care deeply about economically, I think we should be a conservative party, and on foreign policy, we've got a debate. Are we an isolationist party that withdraws from the world?
19: Okay, hold on. Let's just start with economic. I want to disrupt this because I'd like to talk about the economic thing. Economically, we should be a conservative party. What does that mean? What does that mean specifically? You can use the word conservative. What are you conserving? What is the goal here? Are you conserving the well-being of the American citizen? Is that what you're interested in? Lots of people who have called themselves conservative, they kicked our borders open, sold us out to China, they emptied out American towns, manufacturing disappeared. Lots of people have called themselves conservative. Was that conservative? Was it conservative to open our borders? Was it conservative to import millions upon millions of workers, both legal and illegal, into the United States? Was that a conservative position? What do you mean by conservative? Because when J.D. Vance talks about economics, because the question was about J.D., remember? She asks, do you think J.D. Vance is the future? He goes, there's some real questions here. Are we going to be conservative economically? Okay, so I assume you're suggesting that J.D.'s not. What part of his politics isn't conservative when it comes to economics? He's asked questions, like during the campaign, J.D. was asked a question about what it would take to lower housing prices. Remember that? The New York Times asked him, what does it take? Remember J.D.'s answer? He goes, why don't we start by deporting the tens of millions of illegals who are in our country? Why don't we start doing that? With all these people with demands for places to live who shouldn't even be here. Why are they competing? Why are Americans competing with illegal aliens for a place to live? That's insane. It sounds conservative to me. By any realistic, wonderful actual logical definition of conservatism. That sounds like a conservative position to me. How about defending America for Americans?
11: Are we an isolationist party that withdraws from the world? Or do we believe in American leadership? And I care deeply about both of those issues and who the party is.
19: Are we an isolationist party or are we going to be leading in the world? Now, those are not actually the only options. Those are not the only options. Again, this is clearly a passive aggressive way of accusing J.D. Vance of being isolationist. Are we isolationist or are we better than that? Well, J.D. Vance, first of all, what do you mean by isolationist? Is he isolationist? So J.D. Vance thinks we should never use the military in any capacity outside of our borders. We should get rid of the military. What do you think his position is exactly? Because last I checked, he was walking in lockstep with the president of the United States on all of these American priorities. What does it take to protect the United States? One of the things it takes is what the president is now calling, what was it, the Don Rowe Doctrine, Jim? Protecting the Western Hemisphere again? Understanding that it's our sphere of influence, that China should not be creeping into every corner of it? Trying to regain control of the Panama Canal, thinking it was idiocy for us to give it away in the first place. Trying to expand to Greenland, that's the president's position on this subject. He'd like to be able to protect the United States of America, our mainland, the people who live here. J.D. Vance is with him on these things. How is that isolation? I don't get it. I don't get it. Other than, of course, I do get it, that it's designed to be a straw man that Ted Cruz is setting on fire for his own presidential ambitions. That's obviously what's going on. And also the timing of this is kind of interesting because we're heading into the Republican convention. What is it, Jim? Just a couple weeks from now, two or so weeks from now. The Republican convention's coming up. The midterms are coming up. And Ted Cruz is going on Miz Now to attack J.D. Vance. What? This is not exactly the best timing, Senator. You know, I say this as a guy who I have an immense respect for Ted Cruz's genuine constitutional chops. I do. I think Ted Cruz is a net benefit to the United States Senate. I like having him shoulder to shoulder with Mike Lee on some of these really critical battles. No question about it. I'm just pointing out the obvious here, what's going on. Why are you taking Ms. Now interviews? What is that about? So there he is, you know, slagging on JD, who, as best I can tell, has been a phenomenal vice president. He's had an amazing vice presidency right now.
20: And what I'll say about Trump, look, Trump is a black swan event. He is a unique historical figure. There's never been anyone like him. I don't think there'll be anyone like him going forward. And we're going to have over the next several years a conversation among Republicans.
19: Okay. Now, this thing is interesting, too. Black swan event. What does he mean by that? Now, as I'm listening to this, what I'm hearing him say is that Donald Trump is an anomaly in American politics. Never been anything like him. There never will be anything like him afterwards. Okay, that's fair. I think that's fair. I think that appeals to any, like, rational person. Yeah, of course. Nobody's ever going to be like Trump. You can't be. The guy is singular. But the politics that put Donald Trump into office, those aren't an anomaly. Those are not disappearing. Those are staying. You know why? Because we're staying. We're here to stay. There's a belief in establishment Washington that's consistent with the words that came out of Ted Cruz's mouth right now. Whatever his intent was for a statement like that, and obviously it was clearly designed to kind of be a dig at J.D. Vance. Oh, yeah, there's Trump, but J.D.'s nothing like Trump. And so we had to move on to Ted Cruz as president of the United States. That's quite obviously the game he's playing. But this thinking, this, well, when Trump goes away, all of this goes away. All this nonsense that's been so disruptive to Washington, it's going away with him. As soon as he is done, as soon as 2029 rolls around, January of 2029, no matter who wins, we're going back to the status quo. We're going back to a Washington that doesn't have this pandemonium all the time. This guy is trying to fix everything, getting rid of USAID. Securing the border, sending ICE into communities, deporting illegal aliens. We're not going to have this all the time. Guys changing the name of the Gulf of Mexico to the Gulf of America, trying to change the Kennedy Center, to try to build the ballroom at the White House. We're not going to have any of that chaos. We're going to go back to a very sleepy status quo where the American people aren't so animated. They're not paying that much attention to what's going on in Washington. Nancy Pelosi and her Republican counterparts can get away with insider trading. And nobody's going to be the wiser because we're not going to be obsessed with it. You're not going to have Donald Trump on social media calling all of it out. It's going to go back to the way it used to be. The big business interests that have crony relationships in Washington, they'll get their beaks wet again. It's going to be fine. They'll be able to bring in all sorts of foreign labor. H-1B visas are going to flow. American citizens will get screwed over. But we'll tell them we're doing good things for them. Every couple election cycles, I promise, I'm going to lower your health care. I'm going to help your country. I'm going to help your community. I'm going to get good housing prices. I'm going to take care of your schools. They're going to give you these promises. And meanwhile, what they're really giving you is a knife to the back. We're going to go back to that. When people say President Trump was a black swan event, he's an anomaly in American politics. Washington really believes they can outlast him. And they think, foolishly, that it's him. It is not him. He is a representative, the representative for the rest of us. It is us they're talking about. They don't even realize it. It is us. We're not going away. We're here to stay. The animating factors that put Donald Trump into office in the first place are here to stay. They're not going to disappear. You want secure borders? Yeah. You want America to be for Americans? Yes. You want illegal aliens out? Yes. You want law and order? Yes. Do you want to continue the trend of lowering the homicide rate even further to more record lows year after year? Yes, yes, yes. Do you want American businesses to flourish? Of course. Do you want people to be able to succeed in America, to build a business, to feed their families, to grow their families? Yes to all of those. These positions are not going away. The awareness around them is not going away. Election integrity is of paramount importance. It's a part of the DNA of any rational American voter. I need credible elections. I need the, ready, Save America Act. Is that going away? There are some Republicans right now who hope it does. Oh, stop talking about it. Oh, it's useless. Oh, who cares? Oh, this is a sideshow. No, it's not. It's the main event. It's the main event. And if you are not going to be a part of it, we're going to fire you. This is, and I don't care what office you think you're running for, House, Senate, presidency. If you're not with the program, we're not going to have you be the face of it. So, look, I get it. I understand. Ted Cruz is an ambitious guy. A lot of these guys are. They're all ambitious. There's a common phrase in Washington that when a senator gets up in the morning and looks in the mirror, he sees the next president of the United States. That is a very common attitude among these guys who pursue these higher offices. And I'm not in any way saying that J.D. Vance is guaranteed a nomination or the presidency of the United States. No, I'm not saying that at all. I am saying that this president of the United States has been a remarkable success, and it has been a representative of the attitude of the American voter. President Trump was elected to be a wrecking ball to the status quo in Washington. Does it get a little uncomfortable at times? Is it a little like, oh no, the tweets, the Truth Social posts? Sure, whatever. But when you are a wrecking ball and you're smashing through, yeah, sometimes it's not the prettiest picture. That's fine. But in the process of tearing down the status quo, what comes out of the ashes? What do we build up again? How do we make America great again? What does that look like? And we will be watching closely as these guys compete for our affections. They have to compete. This should not be a coronation. There should be a competition for it. But these guys should know. We're not going back to the old ways. We refuse. 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
0: Vince Colonnais.

0: Shelby Talcott over at Semaphore has a report today. Some response to Ted Cruz's Ms. Now interview from Allies for Vance, as well as somebody who is a, let's see, a Trump advisor as well, quoted here. Everyone's anonymous in this, but this is what they said. Vice President J.D. Vance's allies are brushing off Texas Senator Ted Cruz's declaration that Republicans have not yet coalesced around a potential Vance candidacy. Cruz recently argued that the party will, quote, have a full discussion about who we are and what we believe in, and said he will certainly be part of the discussion. In response, one Vance supporter telling Semaphore, quote, the more the merrier. We encourage them to split the single-digit anti-JD vote among all the dinosaurs of the Republican Party, none of whom will win a single primary, end quote. Meanwhile, a Trump advisor agreed that there will, quote, be a full discussion, end quote, on what the GOP stands for, but dismissed Cruz's role in it, quote, unfortunately for Cruz, has-beens polling at 1% won't be part of that conversation, end quote. The back and forth is an early glimpse into the looming debate over who will succeed Trump and how this movement will evolve. Kind of fun. All right, so that's the update there. We do have a Republican convention coming up, though, in a couple of weeks. Jim and I will be very happily in attendance as we survey what's going on in the Republican Party. It'll be a big event. You can thank President Trump and Vice President Vance for a massive fundraising haul, a huge fundraising advantage over the Democrats right now. And we are getting some of the schedule in place. Apparently, Vice President Vance does headline the very first night. That's a Wednesday night, September 9th. Thursday, September 10th, President Trump will be the big keynote speaker that evening. The program for this thing indicates that there are going to be 109 total speakers. They say items and speakers, whatever that means, across both nights. And it looks like if you just look at kind of the penciled in agenda, it's going to be all the big topics: working families, tax relief, rooting out waste and fraud. That's a J.D. Vance special. Healthcare affordability as they're bringing down those prescription drug prices. Policy contrast with the Democrats. That seems like the whole story, doesn't it, Jim? The policy contrast. So you either get Trump or you get the mutilate the children people. You either get Trump or you get the open the borders people. You get Trump or you get the sky high inflation people. You either get Trump or you get the criminals out of jail all over the place people. These are your options, you know. You either get Trump or you get American citizenship for every illegal alien who sprints across our border people. You either get Trump or you get fraud in your elections for the rest of this country's time on this earth. Trump or chaos? Those are the options. So, yeah, I think that'll appear probably at the big convention. Very excited for it. Producer Jim and I, as well as producer Josh over on my podcast, we are working feverishly to make the programming from the convention as fascinating and interesting and surprising as you could possibly want. It's going to be a very big series of shows as we're there. I'm very excited. In fact, we had some, I can't tell you about it yet, but I had some interesting developments today, which I'm very excited about. So we'll have more things to share as all of that approaches. Again, that's going to be in Dallas, September 9th and 10th. We'll be doing some live coverage from there. Super exciting. I'm going to talk to you in just a moment about the state of the Secret Service. A couple of guys have been suspended overnight. Why were three Secret Service officials just suspended? The answer to that question, potentially, Susan Crabtree will join us in just a moment from Real Clear Politics. It's ahead on The Vince Show.
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13: KABC. Four officials in the central California city of Avenal have unlawfully held office since a recall election in April, Rich Cassone reports.
14: More than 76% of voters supported removing four of their five city council members over transparency concerns and fears surrounding a landfill. The ousted council members refused to vacate office after the recall. In a separate investigation, the DA ordered raids on City Hall and council members' homes. Residents brought suit to eject the officials, and Monday, a Kings County Superior Court judge ruled in their favor. After the ruling, the officials have agreed to step down. With only one council member remaining, the city will not have enough members to hold meetings until after the November election.
13: There's a fight in Sacramento over automated farm equipment.
15: The California legislature is mulling over a proposal to allow automated agricultural equipment to operate alongside human workers in the state. United Farm Workers Union says using unmanned farm equipment may pose a significant risk to the workers in the field, and it may force farm owners to cut jobs. The union says the legislation is being rushed through at the end of the session so farmers can cut costs and are urging the proposal be put on the shelf for now. I'm Jason Campadonia.
13: And a major tire manufacturer is blasting Governor Newsom's new tire regulations, warning they could drive up prices and disrupt the market. Sharon Rudin reports.
16: Generally, when you attempt to regulate something that you don't understand or don't care much about, you create bad policy. And that is probably what we have here.
17: Dunlop North America President and CEO Darren Thomas says the new rules will make tires more expensive.
16: In terms of cost, of course, it's going to go up. By how much, we don't know. Is there going to be fuel savings? In theory.
17: Thomas also raised concerns about tire safety and durability. Last week, the California Energy Commission approved plans that eliminate the sale of replacement tires that don't meet the state's energy efficiency standards. That's about 70% of tires currently on the market. The first phase of the regulations is set to take effect in 2029.
13: That's the latest. I'm John Fink.
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24: We're still seeing action in Highland Park on York Boulevard. It's going to be shut down there both directions from Armdale Avenue to Avenue 49 due to police activity and a serious crash. West LA also remains busy. 10 eastbound at the 405, collision in the middle lane, bumper to bumper from Lincoln. And if you are traveling through Garden Grove, it's going to be a bit slow. 22 eastbound after Magnolia Street, recent collision has your two right lanes blocked.
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0: Rising from the heart of the swamp, a beacon of truth is casting its light. From sea to shining sea, The Vince Show. Here's Vince Colonnaise.
1: 844-484-3872, 844-4 the USA. That's the way to join us today. Coast to coast, sea to shining sea. We've got some Secret Service stories to explore, and candidly, a little troubling, actually. A couple of Secret Service officials were just walked out of their offices this week, at least three of them, placed on leave in the midst of a criminal investigation, apparently, into the leak of classified information. What is going on? For more on this story, the woman to whom I always turn on the big Secret Service stories, Susan Crabtree, with Real Clear Politics, award-winning reporter. Good to have her back on the program. Hello, Susan.
2: Hey there. How are you doing?
1: I'm doing all right. But I'm concerned here. What's going on with the Secret Service?
2: Yes, this is it's pretty troubling because I have dealt with Anthony Guglielmi, the communications director of the Secret Service, over the course of since the Butler assassination attempt. Mm-hmm. And he is one of the three that have been walked out, and he works with the reporters all the time. So it's troubling to me that he would be investigated by the FBI and the CIA. They're the ones handling the investigation, from what I've been told by my sources, for some type of leak having to do with the Air Force One decoy plane, the Secret Service decision,
1: yes,
2: to put President Trump in a decoy plane and not take him back from Turkey to the United States on the Qatari-based gifted Air Force One. That was a huge story over the last 3 weeks, and we did see Pete Hegseth revoke a security clearance of a Biden holdover, an assistant secretary of the Air Force, who allegedly leaked information to the media. The Washington Post was the first entity to break that story about the decoy plane. So this suggests to me that at least someone at the Secret Service and the FBI and the CIA believe,
1: yes,
2: that these three people were involved in providing maybe additional information.
1: Well, yeah. Yeah, I mean, whoever was responsible for leaking that information, I think, did something very, very dangerous, because this forecloses on the ability for the Secret Service to successfully use this method to protect the president quite so easily, mm-hmm, going into the future. I mean, this is, it sounds like the Secret Service and the United States military had attempted to, of course, keep this completely secret, the way they were moving the president out of Turkey. And that was, mm-hmm, for his protection. It was an additional layer of protection. But now you have people just running their mouths, either for their own vanity or because they don't like Trump, presumably, in order to share information that's designed to protect any president of the United States, not just Trump.
2: Right. And the concern to me was always that Anthony Guglielmi was a Biden holdover, and he has had some credibility problems, not just with me, but with other reporters as well. He has defended the Secret Service under the Biden-appointed, well, actually Jill Biden, was very instrumental in appointing Kimberly Cheadle, the former director of the Secret Service, which is now run by Sean Curran, who headed the Trump campaign detail during the Butler, when the Butler assassination attempt occurred.
1: Mm-hmm.
2: So, you know, he was very loyal. He appeared very loyal to Kimberly Cheadle. As a comms director, you would expect that, but he went so far as to refute in a very aggressive way within 24 hours of the assassination attempt my reporting that Jill Biden's event on the same night as the Butler rally received more security assets from the Secret Service than the Trump rally with 30,000 people. That Jill Biden event was an enclosed indoor event with 300 people, from what I understand, in Pittsburgh. He said that was very, very wrong, the day after when I woke up in, I woke up to him saying that to me and Fox News reporting it without talking to me, on the first day of the Republican National Convention.
1: Mm-hmm.
2: I said, that's not right. These are all the questions I submitted to Anthony yesterday. He did not call me back on all these questions. In fact, he just publicly disputing me instead of answering my questions about this. And I stand by my story. A week later, Senator Grassley had done an investigation saying exactly that the Joe Biden event had more security assets
1: yes.
2: than the Trump rally.
1: In other words, your reporting was correct, and the Secret Service spokesman was misleading the public about the details.
2: Right. So I was concerned when Sean Curran kept him on about his loyalties, because he was, I have heard from very good sources that he was very close to Kimberly Cheadle. And so he had her back. In fact, he was disputing something that Sean Curran was directly involved in to another reporter at the very same time. Sean Curran had, there was reports that Sean Curran, as a detail leader of the Trump campaign, had requested additional assets throughout the campaign because he was one of the most threatened a former president and a candidate, current candidate, in the history of the Secret Service, and so, or at least modern day, and so that particular that he had requested those, and those were denied by Kimberly Cheadle, and once again Anthony Guglielmi said that's not true to reporters. He aggressively refuted that. Well, come to find out that was very true, and that Sean Curran had the receipts. So that was a bad track record, and so why would Sean Curran keep him on? So I'm not saying that he's, I have no idea where this investigation will go. I have no idea. Just putting somebody on administrative leave and suspending their security clearance is not obviously an indication of absolute guilt or
1: that
2: he was involved. But we'll see where this investigation leads. I've never seen that happen to press secretary.
1: Yeah, it seems like a big deal. I mean, he's the lead communication guy for the entire Secret Service. Now he's on leave and somebody else has to do that job as they speak to people like you to explain what the heck's even going on.
2: That's right. I mean, so I've seen them get fired. They usually get fired when the Secret Service director gets fired.
1: Right.
2: So that happened, you know, with Julia Pearson during the Obama years when I reported there was a man with a gun on an elevator with Obama, President Obama, who hadn't been cleared by the Secret Service. So after that story, the press secretary actually lied about that story, but they didn't tell Homeland Security Secretary Jay Johnson the truth or President Obama. So Julia Pearson got fired, but her press secretary went with her when she got fired.
1: Yeah.
2: Because you're loyal to that person. So anyway, he seemed to be, very protected the Secret Service, defended the agency.
1: Sure. Yeah, he's a company man. He's trying to speak. He's trying to constantly make people think the best of the Secret Service. But if you start, lying about the circumstances, then that's going to only imperil the public's view of the Secret Service for sure. And it won't result in the kinds of fixes that we need to protect the president of the United States and those other protectees. And in fact, I want to ask you about a different Secret Service related story. Susan, there is a report this week that the Iranian state media has been airing a video threat to Barron Trump, the president's son, and that they're claiming that there's some sort of bounty on his head. The Secret Service told the Washington Post, and perhaps you, that they're aware of the Iranian state media threat and they constantly are vigilant to these kinds of threats. What do we know about this?
2: Well, we know that the video is very real, and it aired on Iranian state TV, state-sponsored TV, so obviously the Secret Service knows about it, and it was circulating elsewhere. This is one of several videos of an assassination attempt on, there were previous videos, but assassination attempt on Donald Trump on a golf course that was manufactured, AI-driven, I believe, video.
1: Yep.
2: That has circulated, so it's not news.
3: I pointed out, this is not news that the Secret Service knows about this, okay?
1: Right.
3: We're aware of this. Well, thanks for that. Yeah, I hope you are. But what's news is what they're doing about it. And I truly believe that this has been an unprecedented level. Although the Bush twins did, George W. Bush's daughters, were under threat after 9/11. So that was a part of the Secret Service's protective duties that they had to deal with. But never before has the threats been this high against a whole first family. So I believe it's what they're doing is relevant, and what they should be doing, which I'm sure they are doing, is they're adding detail, members to the detail agents to each family member's detail. And they should be doing that, but it's hard because as we knew with the J.D. Vance issue that broke a couple of weeks ago, that they also put another agent on suspended and revoked their security clearance for leaking on the J.D. Vance's detail about his movements and his schedule.
1: Yes.
3: But the complaints at that time were that that the agents on the detail were overworked and they were doing too many of these impromptu changes in the schedule that the Vance family wanted. And I've heard those complaints too, but the complaints focused not so much on J.D. Vance's schedule as, hey, we need more people on the schedule. There's a huge manpower issue at the Secret Service.
1: And the manpower issue, Susan, the manpower issue is a result of the unprecedented threat environment. Do I understand that correctly? In other words, there's so many threats to the president, the vice president, and their respective families that the Secret Service has never had a bigger job in front of them.
3: True. Yes, I would think that is a major factor. But the manpower issue has been dating back to the President Obama years.
1: Sure.
3: And Jason Chaffetz wrote about this in his reports as the Oversight Committee chairman at the time, that it was a culture problem. There's a culture of corruption at the Secret Service that we saw happen in the prostitution scandal, uneven discipline, nepotism, and then you layer on top of that DEI, and you had a lot of the agents, just like in the military, U.S. military at the time during the Biden years and the Obama years, head for the exits. These red-blooded Americans that put their lives on the line to protect our government or to serve their country don't want to be working for an agency riddled by DEI priorities. And then there's just this culture of corruption that's been going. There's favoritism going on. There's nepotism going on. Some people get disciplined for prostitution in Colombia, while other people say that's been going on for years, and even top officials, they're how it had. So, there's a real problem in Secret Service, and they can't get enough people. They're offering amazing signing bonuses right now. I think it's up to 75,000 now.
1: Yes.
3: With 40,000, they increased it to 75,000, and they're having retention bonuses too. But there's witch hunts going on in the Secret Service. They polygraphed the entire, or many people on the assistant director level, which is the eighth floor of the Secret Service. And so some people left because they were polygraphed. I'm like, you don't trust me? Then I'm leaving. This is ridiculous how much they're really going after agents because they don't like the culture. Has been a problem for years. And so there are leaks because people are under enormous stress right now.
1: Man, oh, man, it's too bad because what a prestigious operation. You would think that there's so many people who'd be, just jonesing to get in there and serve their country at the highest levels and protect the president of the United States. You hate to see anything like that, that kind of distrust and an environment that where merit is not the primary thing. That's tough. I'm glad you're reporting on it because in the end, I think you'll make them better. Susan Crabtree, thank you so much for your time today.
3: Great to be with you. Thanks so much, Vince.
1: There's the great Susan Crabtree. More ahead on The Vince Show.
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0: We more breaking news about another celebrity's passing. Actor Tim Curry has passed away, also at the age of 80 this week. Dolly Parton passing at 80, Tim Curry passing at 80. People will remember Tim Curry from a number of performances, including the Rocky Horror Picture Show. My wife was always a big, Allison loves the movie Clue. She loved the Clue movie from the early 80s. He was a big star in the Clue movie. Yes, the board game turned into a movie that was featuring Tim Curry. I like Tim Curry in Home Alone 2, Lost in New York, as he's one of the villains, of course, in the movie, constantly going after Kevin McAllister and trying to make his life hell. Tim Curry, very talented actor. In fact, there's that sequence in Home Alone 2 where Kevin, Macaulay Culkin, convinces all of the hotel staff that there's a guy in the room that's about to shoot them as they're pouring into the room to find Kevin McAllister. And he just keeps playing the movie on and off. And in the movie, the lines tell everybody to get down on their knees and tell them that they love him. And so they all get down on their knees, Tim Curry leading all of them. I love you in the room. I've never seen my daughter laugh so hard. There's tears pouring out of her eyes watching that scene. It became one of her absolute favorite movies. Tim Curry, just an utter star. Also, you think about that movie specifically. Also, the pigeon lady from that film, Brenda Fricker, just passed away. What was it, a month ago? So some of the stars of Home Alone 2 passing away this year. Another star from Home Alone 2, going strong. The President of the United States, Donald Trump, was also in that movie. Down the hall and to the left. That was his line. And he delivered it like no one else could deliver that line. Only Donald Trump. Tim Curry has passed away at the age of 80 years old. Rest in peace. Got a lot more to get to ahead on the Vince Show.
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1: KABC. Four officials, including the mayor in the Central California city of Avenal, have unlawfully held office since a recall election in April. More than 76% of voters supported removing four of their five city council members over transparency concerns and fears surrounding a landfill. The ousted council members refused to vacate the office after the recall. Residents brought suit to eject the officials, and Monday, a Kings County Superior Court judge ruled in their favor. California Assembly leaders are pushing back against parts of Governor Newsom's plan to change how the state deals with the costs of wildfires started by utilities. They oppose limiting wildfire survivors' claims against utility companies and disagree with blocking insurance companies from suing utilities to recover their losses. And SeaWorld has received three rescued beluga whales. The whales were delivered to a holding pool in the Wild Arctic facility by crane after a 12-hour journey from Canada. The three mammals traveled more than 2,500 miles to San Diego from Marineland in Niagara Falls, Canada. That's the latest. I'm John Fink.
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0: 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Now.
3: Big long line of slowing on the southbound side of the 57 out of Fullerton, starting at about Chapman Avenue all the way down to it looks like about Orangethorpe, where we have one lane taken away for road work until 2:30, and it is slow getting away from Brea Boulevard on that southbound drive. Garden Grove, 22 eastbound past Magnolia, crash there. Two right lanes are blocked. You're going to find slowing all the way back from Beach Boulevard.
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18: We're just talking to Susan Crabtree, about the threats on Barron Trump. Iranian state media constantly airing the most deranged threats against President Trump and his family. And the Secret Service's awareness of all of this. Now, this comes in the midst of the president trying to resolve the conflict with Iran. But one way or another, it's getting resolved because we're building pipelines out of the region. The Middle East is. They're building pipelines out of the region to reroute a lot of that energy so it won't have to go through the Strait of Hormuz. You just got a big announcement this week from Scott Bessent that economic D-Day is arriving for any country that continues to do business of any kind with Iran. Scott Bessent basically letting everybody know, look, we know every single entry point for money into Iran. We're going to shut you down. These secondary sanctions are going to hit you very hard. So it's time to stop that. which is great. And the president also indicating on Truth Social that we've cleared out all of the mines in the Strait of Hormuz, saying that if we see any more Iranian ships move into the region, they're going to go bye-bye. We're going to explode them. So a threat there to those guys. He said, I quote, I've just been informed by the United States Navy that all mines have been removed and or detonated from within the international waters of the Strait of Hormuz. He also added that any ship or boat that's placing new mines will be, quote, immediately and systematically destroyed. The U.S. Space Force is apparently very closely monitoring everything. Quote, there is a zero tolerance policy on mine placement in full force and effect. The Space Force sounds like they've got some pretty impressive surveillance capabilities, Jim. President Trump, you'll hear him talk from time to time. He said, we're watching even like the rubble of the nuclear locations. If we see a guy with a name tag that says Mohammed approaching a door, we'll blow him up. And we can read the name tag, he said. He goes, it's a 50% shot. They are probably Mohammed. We read a lot of name tags. The president. In the midst of all this like serious news, he's a comedian. He's pretty good at that. Now, he was on with Glenn Beck today. They did an interview together, and Glenn asked him about an Atlantic report that the gay-deformed Ayatollah is actually the gay-deceased Ayatollah. The Atlantic claims that the guy is dead. And so why not ask the guy who's most likely to know the answer to this question, the president of the United States? Is that true? Did he get whacked? Here's the president.
6: The Atlantic, of all places, is reporting, and this is starting to become commonplace, that the Ayatollah is dead. Is the Ayatollah dead? And is there a way to win this war? I mean, really win this war and have them unconditionally surrender without the people rising up who don't have any guns? So is he dead? And where are we on the war?
10: I don't think he's dead. He was very seriously wounded. The left side of his body, the arm, the leg, the whole thing. He was very seriously wounded, but I don't think he's dead. And if he is, they're putting on a pretty good show because they talk about, you know, going back to talk to him all the time, you know, to get a final blessing on things. But, you know, you make a deal with them, it's like it's not the most honorable group, I will tell you that.
18: Well, that's probably understatement. Not the most honorable group to deal with. Interesting, though, the president's detail. He said it was the left side of his body, his arm and his leg. In other words, the United States kind of has this guy's number in every way. Like, we know a lot about him.
19: He's gay.
18: Mm-hmm, that, too. Thank you. I don't know who that was, but I appreciate her adding that detail. You know, and so the guy's alive, the president says. The guy's alive. We're still dealing with him. If he's not alive, they're putting on a very good show. It's a very good show. They keep going back to him saying they got to ask him for his blessing to sign on to these various deals that the Iranians keep reneging on. So that's the update from the president today on that subject. We saw that Marco Rubio apparently has been talking to foreign countries about the plan with Iran. My guess is part of the message that he's carrying is the one that Scott Bessin sent this week. Like, hey, we're going to sanction you if you keep sending any money to Iran whatsoever. Axios reports the Secretary of State Marco Rubio has told several of his foreign counterparts in recent days that, quote, for the time being, the United States is not expected to initiate new strikes against Iran, according to a U.S. official and a second source with knowledge of the matter. Instead, he said, the focus is on other means of pressure, including the sanctions initiative that was announced this week. Rubio's message to foreign ministers from several allied countries comes as the United States believes it is suffocating Iran with the naval blockade, while moving ever-increasing amounts of oil out of the Strait of Hormuz. It's also another sign, Axios claims, that President Trump is exasperated with the war and wants it to be over, at least for now. The U.S. official said that while Rubio made clear that the United States isn't planning a return to major combat operations, he didn't rule out strikes if Iran attacks first. Yeah, of course not. That'd be ludicrous. Why would we rule out strikes if Iran attacks first? Of course we would defend ourselves. There's no question about that. Another U.S. official said, the clearing of mines from the Strait by the U.S. Navy is a watershed moment in the war, largely neutralizing one of Iran's main sources of leverage. Sure. Now, if it's true that all of the mines are cleared out, what that means, theoretically, is that the lanes through which these ships can transit are now much bigger. That we've cut off their surveillance abilities. The Iranians can't see when these ships are on the move. They keep randomly sending up drones and things to try and disrupt shipping traffic, but the Navy's got their number. We see all of these things moving. We're shooting them down. God bless the sailors who are out there doing this work. And meanwhile, now these ships have wider lanes through which they can move, most likely closer to Oman on the southern side, to get all of this oil out. That's good news. I love all the doomsday like coverage of all of this. Oh, Trump started a war and now it's nothing and now it's worse than it was before we started. What are you talking about? Have you paid any attention whatsoever? Or were you just planning on attacking Trump throughout the entire process? Kind of sounds like the latter. The Iranian nuclear program is a skyscraper underground. They don't have a Navy. They don't have an Air Force. They're throwing their little dinghies at the United States Navy and it ain't working. A couple of paper airplanes go up. They get shot down. Explain to me exactly how Iran is in a better position now. Their economy is in a shambles. The political leadership of the country is now begging for a way out. They want a face-saving way out so they can be very impressive to their people. Look how powerful we are. But they're begging for a way out. The IRGC is at war with people within their own country as they want to continue the lunacy and the terrorism. The president of the United States is now placing pressure on countries everywhere. Everywhere saying no more money going into Iran. You send money there, there's going to be some damage to you. Tell me exactly how that's a failure. We're not sending ground troops in. Our military has been absolutely perfect in its execution here. Stunning technology. They're outmatched 6,000 to 1. Come on now. This is the state of play right now. With all this Iran news. And then the best Iran can do is what? Post videos about how they want to take out Barron? Come on. It's all so stupid. I was discouraged, though, by Susan Crabtree's assessment of the Secret Service. I don't like that. Not just because of the risks to the president, which is the most important consideration, but also, you know, Susan this hour was explaining to us that there's a lot of distrust inside the Secret Service. People are distrustful of one another. There's all these leaks. DEI has been a huge problem. People were not advancing based on merit. And it just got me thinking, you know, this is terrible. This is a cancer for any organization, a cancer, to have that kind of distrust and that kind of suspicion inside the building. You know, it's one thing to be a high-profile organization with a lot of scrutiny from the outside. It's another when you can't trust the people who are around you. You can't have that, can you? You can't have that. Not in an environment where everybody needs to carry a gun in order to save human lives. You can't have distrust inside of the building. It doesn't work. It doesn't work. And so what ends up happening is morale goes down. Morale goes down. People want to leave. You start losing access to, as Susan pointed out, the red-blooded professionals, the Americans who love their country, who are looking around and are totally dissuaded by the collapse inside of the agency. It doesn't work. I'm praying for the Secret Service that they can get back up and running at maximum capacity. You just need professionals who advance based on merit, not based on skin color, not based on gender, not based on nonsense that has nothing to do with the kind of mission, the no-fail mission that the United States Secret Service has. You got to have the best, and you got to have people there who trust each other and support each other, not leaking against each other, not trying to, you know, to angle for their own egos or because they don't like the president. I don't care what party the president represents. If it's Democrat, Republican, you know, whatever, independent. You got to protect the president of the United States, the leader of the free world. That's the mission. It's a no-fail mission. You know, our friend Dan Bongino, Jim. He was doing that for Democrat presidents, Barack Obama. He was there serving his country. Did he agree with Obama's policies? Do we have to ask Dan? Do we have to get Dan on the phone and ask him?
19: No.
18: Did you? No. Of course not. Of course he didn't agree with Obama's policies. That was irrelevant. He protected the guy. That was his job. He was willing to give his life in that job. Why? To protect the Constitutional Republic. In an environment like that, you need high levels of trust and collaboration. You need to be able to trust the guys who are standing shoulder to shoulder with you, armed, prepared to give their lives to protect the president of the United States and all of these other protectees the Secret Service is tasked with protecting. So it hurts me. It hurts me as an American to hear that you've got this kind of chaos going on in the Secret Service. Man, I hope President Trump and the people responsible for cleaning this up can do that. Now they got all these guys suspended for, you know, disorderly conduct. Just leaking information, that's apparently what's going on. The FBI, the CIA investigating, not good, man. It's not going to, the morale there can't be good right now. So let's fix things up. Let's clean things up. Let's restore merit, not just in the Secret Service, everywhere. They're doing it in the military. Pete Hegseth, the media keeps giving him crap for fixing things up. What's his big statement lately? Training, not trannies. Training, not trannies. Jim, he's used it now multiple times, and every time he says it, the media goes nuts. They go nuts. Because they're not fighting for a better military. The press is not interested in the mission of the military. They're not interested in the lethality, the success, the esprit de corps, the morale. They're not interested in any of that. They're interested in this, like, social engineering, Democrat Party politics advancing garbage, which in the end is poison to these organizations. Poison. And so one of the most encouraging things is watching as a guy like Pete Hegseth, the Secretary of War, doesn't fall for it. He knows what a bunch of Democrat water-carrying goons these people are. He was in the media, Hegseth. He got to see these people up close. He's like, yeah, I'm not falling for it. Training, not trannies. Mission, not morons. We're not doing this. Meritocracy, not the DEI garbage. I saw a headline this week that apparently, I don't know if it was a headline, but it was a news story. Apparently on LinkedIn, do you know that the letters DEI are being scrubbed across the workforce? There's a trend right now in resumes and on LinkedIn. You know, LinkedIn is a website where people basically advertise that they're looking for work. People are getting rid of DEI everywhere. It used to be you would include it. Oh, DEI, DEI, it's a good way to get a job. Now people are purging it. You know what that means? America is healing. We're getting rid of the nonsense, the racial prejudice, the gender prejudice. The hell is that? No. Get rid of that. Merit. People can succeed regardless of skin color, regardless of gender. Get rid of that garbage. It's happening. Let's keep that moving. More ahead on The Vince Show.
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0: You see, Canada held a press conference this week because they're very upset that President Trump is trying to get a fair trade deal with them. And of course, to start the press conference, they started with with a land acknowledgement. And they wonder why President Trump keeps giving them swirlies.
1: Before we begin, I would like to acknowledge that we are gathered today on a traditional, on the traditional and unceded territory of the Algonquin Anishinaabe people. We recognize and honor the enduring presence, cultures, and contributions of the indigenous peoples, and we are grateful to be able to gather on this territory today. Alors aujourd'hui, nous sommes réunis pour faire le point sur...
0: Oh, they're adorable. They what a precious country. It's so funny. You know, after President Trump does successfully conquer Canada and makes them the 51st state, we should, I don't know, I'm a little hesitant on giving them statehood because I don't want two Democrat senators. I'd like to avoid that fate. I don't think it would be good for us. But whatever, after we conquer Canada, I think the president should do a single land acknowledgement for them and then never do it again. Like right after, you know, when we declare victory, we plant the American flag and the president's standing there. He goes, this is my one and only land acknowledgement. This place used to belong to Canada and that's it. And then now it's ours. Now it belongs to America there. And then this week, I love that the president, it's almost like this is like a side project for President Trump. And he's like dealing with Iran. He's dealing with trying to end the war between Russia and Ukraine, trying to eject illegal aliens, setting records there, bringing down prescription drug prices in the United States. Law and order, getting, you know, bringing the murder rate down to record lows. Is like, you know what? Why don't I throw on just giving wedgies to Canada just as an additional fun story for us to do? So he's doing that, and it's driving them absolutely crazy. Even yesterday when he announced that he's thinking about renaming Lake Ontario to Lake America, this is massive news in Canada. This is like, this is A1. A block, the biggest story on planet Earth. Oh, no, not our lake. Meanwhile, like, Americans are, like, trying to get everything back in order, trying to prevent the left from taking over, trying to resolve wars, trying to bring down prices. It's like, you know, we're dealing with real stuff. Canada's trying to figure out how to keep their lake the same name. I'm sorry. It's just bringing me joy this week. I think it's super funny. It's really great. Meanwhile, in a country with real problems to solve, we've got this issue with America's elections. What's going on? Are we going to get some integrity? Yesterday, as we were live on the air, we got this ruling from a Clinton-appointed judge. The media doesn't tell you that, of course. They just pretend like it's some wise old man rendering wise judgments. That's not what happened. Some Clinton partisan jumped in and told the state of Ohio yesterday that your laws don't matter. No, we don't have to establish that an American citizen is an American citizen when they register to vote. But Ohio, their people just voted for a government to do that. They said, wait a second, you should prove you're an American citizen when you register in our state. You got a Democrat judge trying to jump in the way of it. We will explore the issues with election integrity in a moment as the left keeps pursuing fraud and normal people keep pursuing integrity. Got a lot of developments to get to ahead on The Vince Show.
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15: As the heat continues to bake Southern California, firefighters are preparing for potential wildfires. The humidity is dropping into single digits in some areas, and high temperatures will be above 100 in many locations. If Governor Newsom signs a new bill, speed cameras will be installed along a dangerous road in Long Beach. Mark Mayfield has details.
16: Senate Bill 1279 was written by Senator Lena Gonzalez. It would allow for cameras along the Long Beach portion of PCH. The cameras would only be used for pictures of rear license plates. The senator's office says an 8-mile stretch of PCH has produced 39 of the 192 traffic deaths in Long Beach since 2020.
15: A former San Diego Charger has invented a football helmet designed to reduce concussions. Tammy Trujillo has details.
8: Carlos Bradley played with the Chargers from 1981 to 1985. He says he's now on a mission to improve safety with a specialized helmet cover to change the game. Bradley's safer helmet cover is made of polyurethane. It attaches directly under the helmet and absorbs kinetic energy caused by hard hits. He says the design targets the most vulnerable areas of a player's head, the side and back. A 2024 high school study revealed that utilizing the safer helmet cover reduced the overall risk of concussions by 48%.
15: And the extreme heat continues for Southern California until Sunday. To get there, you may need to be creative to get through the heat wave. Bree Tennis with more on heat survival techniques.
20: The University of Utah Health says there are tested things you can do to lower the thermometer, and it starts with water. 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And eat watermelon. It's 92% water, and that will help with hydration.
15: That's the latest. I'm John Fink.
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22: Earlier, we had a fire burning alongside the 10 freeway headed westbound there in Mid-City. Fire's out, but still pretty slow as you get away from Western. The 57 still really slow because of some work going on in Fullerton from Chapman down to Orangethorpe. One lane taken away until 2:30 this afternoon, so that is slow. And in Buena Park, we've got a crash 91 eastbound past Valley View Street, and that's got traffic jammed back from Orangethorpe Avenue.
23: 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And Montebello is one of those places. So when you're looking for a great place to live, raise a family, start a business, or simply visit and explore, Montebello is a city worth getting to know.
24: Good evening, and thank you for joining us tonight. I'm Tiffany Meyer.
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0: rising from the heart of the swamp, a beacon of truth is casting its light. From sea to shining sea, The Vince Show. 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
1: 844-484-3872, 844 for the USA. That's the way to join us today from coast to coast, from sea to shining sea. Election integrity front and center in the United States as we barrel towards the midterms. Will we get credible elections? You know, there's some areas in the country, obviously, where Democrats control the action, and it's not good. California, man, imagine being Steve Hilton right now trying to run for governor in California in a state with such open sewer corruption that is all over the place when it comes to the election. Yeah, we saw the video recently that James O'Keefe captured of people being paid by the Democrats to vote for Karen Bass on Skid Row, homeless people being paid in cigarettes and money. Of course, that did result in prosecutions and a big guilty plea, the federal government moving very swiftly on that. But that problem continues to exist in California, no doubt. Lots of corruption there in that sense. And then also, California specifically, they have legalized ballot harvesting. You familiar with this system? Put simply, a third-party political operative gets to decide, gets to take your ballot from you and then decide whether or not it actually makes it to its destination. You think that's a good system? No, you describe that, even in brief, you describe it to literally anybody, unless they have some sort of rooting interest or they realize corruption works to their advantage, like a Democrat. They'll be like, no, that sounds insane. Why would anyone run a system like that? For the fraud. That's the why. That's why. For the fraud. So California has a fraud-prone, fraud-infested system, and they've legalized ballot harvesting. Steve Hilton was talking about this week with, was this Jesse Waters, Jim? I think he was on with Jesse Waters over on the Fox News channel. Steve Hilton saying, look, yes, we have to be cognizant of what the battlefield looks like, and we have to use the weapons at our disposal. So ballot harvesting? Yeah, we're doing that.
2: Steve Hilton, running for governor of California. Imagine, Mr. Hilton, how many Wandas are crawling around California?
3: Exactly. I mean, look, she should have come here because listen to the language there in court, which was depositing absentee ballots not belonging to you. That's legal in California. It's called ballot harvesting. It's the law. It happens the whole time. It's well documented. You got unions running around collecting ballots in nursing homes. You saw it filmed on Skid Row. I mean, this is what they've done. And people call it cheating and all the rest of it. It's been legalized. You have legalized cheating and corruption in this state, and that's what we're fighting against. It's a very powerful machine, but we're closing the gap with the Democrats, and I think we can beat them.
2: Well, how are you going to beat that machine?
3: Well, we've got to do it better than them. I mean, we've got to actually beat them at their own game. So we've got to do the ballot harvesting. We've got to run around collecting all these ballots. I've been putting out videos showing people how to do it, because especially in a midterm election, turnout is the key. They've got their machine to do it. We need to build our own, because actually there's a majority of Californians who are sick of these Democrats that have given us the highest gas prices, the homelessness, the highest taxes and cost of living in the country. They want to change, but you've got the unions and the government machine that they run. We got to beat them by building our own and doing it better. That's what I'm doing.
1: Yeah, that's right. We're going to beat them at their own game. Fine. They want to do ballot harvesting? We'll do ballot harvesting. Fine. We'll send third-party political operatives all across the state. We'll collect ballots. We'll deliver them on our own terms. You want that to be the game? Fine. We'll play the game with you. This is exactly what you need to be doing. This is the way you have to play this game. Should it stay that way forever? No. Hell no. You got to change the laws. You got to restore integrity. The second you can, you get rid of this garbage in a place like California. What a beautiful state being run into the ground by Democrats. What a tragedy. Man, it's come so far in the wrong direction since the days of Ronald Reagan. But here you have Steve Hilton, who by some miracle ends up on the ballot. And now running, the Democrats thought this would never happen. They were trying to avoid this fate. They tried to run some of these Democrats out of the race because the field was too watered in. Remember what happened to Eric Swalwell? Swalwell got destroyed because of the likeliness that two Republicans might have ended up on the general election ballot. Just one did, Steve Hilton. And now he's fighting to win. Now he's, and he says, you know what? I'm just going to use the system as it exists. Let's ballot harvest. So here's my request to you. If you're in California, if you're listening to me right now in the state of California, the once great and soon to be great again state of California, will you please help Steve? My guess is he needs some door knockers. He needs some ballot harvesters to work on his behalf. Maybe give Steve Hilton an assist there to see if we can get a Republican governor in the state of California again. That'd be fun. Steve's been good. Steve came on our program a couple times throughout this campaign. I'd like to, Jim, let's try and get him back. Let's get Steve Hilton back on the program as we get closer and closer to the general election. See if he needs some help. Maybe our great audience can give him a hand with the ballot harvesting in California. That'd be fun. But so that's Steve's solution to the problem for now. That's good. Use the rules as they exist. And then at the national level, you know, we talk so much about the Save America Act, making sure only American citizens are registering to vote. You just prove it. Yes, I'm an American citizen. You prove it, and then you register. And then nobody else is allowed to do it. One of the problems we've had is it's hard to get to 50 in the United States Senate. Just 50. A lot of debate around 60, but what about 50? You've got people like Thambelina and John Cornyn and Lisa Murkowski, who are a real pain in the rear end when it comes to this issue and so many others. But this issue in particular, and Lisa Murkowski of Alaska has been claiming that the reason why she can't get behind the Save America Act right now is because it would just make things too difficult for Alaskans who are in remote locations. They just wouldn't be able to participate in elections if the Save America Act passed. It would be too arduous for them, too many impediments to them participating in this system. So it's unfair to Alaskans. Now, I've heard that. I don't live in Alaska, but every time I heard her say something like that, I thought, you know, that's deeply patronizing to the fine people of Alaska, a hardy people living in that amazing frontier. You would think, yeah, no, they're capable. I mean, they interact with the government in a variety of capacities already. Why wouldn't they be able to interact with it to register to vote? What are you saying exactly about your own voters? They can't do it? They're incapable? Well, James O'Keefe set out to find out the answer to this question. What's going on in Alaska? Are people really incapable of registering to vote, producing documentary evidence that they're American citizens? So James flew to the Aleutian Islands, of course, brought a camera with him, and produced this journalism just released.
4: This is James O'Keefe on a remote island off the coast of Alaska, known as Unalaska. Senator Murkowski said that if the SAVE Act passes, people on this island, including fishermen, won't be able to vote. But everyone that I spoke to, posing as a poll worker, contradicted Senator Lisa Murkowski.
5: What we're talking about right now is just the registration to vote. So you're in Unalaska, the flight to Anchorage, because this is where you're going to have to go. You're going to have to go into Anchorage.
1: This is Lisa Murkowski. They're playing a clip of her.
6: Let's say you were trained to process voter registrations.
7: We can do that here.
6: Oh, you do?
7: Yes.
6: You do voter registrations here?
8: That's so convenient. You can just do it at the library. Yeah. You don't have to go to Anchorage.
4: Huh. Everyone we spoke to here said they're able to register to vote here. They're able to prove citizenship by going to the library.
8: Because we're just interested in voting tomorrow. We don't have to go to Anchorage to get an ID.
7: No, you can come.
8: I don't have to go to Anchorage?
7: No, I'm here. Yeah.
8: Oh, that's awesome.
6: You're able to prove citizenship, right?
5: This is where citizens, Alaskans, can present their documentary proof of citizenship. I'm going all the way to Anchorage.
8: I wonder why those politicians tell us we got to go to Anchorage.
7: Yeah, I don't know.
8: That's strange. I thought you had to go to Anchorage to get it. Anchorage. No, I guess not.
9: Oh. I'm going to tell you, look just like James O'Keefe.
8: Some people say that all the time.
9: Thank you. Nice to meet you.
1: Has anybody ever tell you you look like James O'Keefe? He's like, yeah, all the time. I get that all the time. Yeah. Not from the random Democrats that he constantly gets dinner with. he wears, you know, glasses and a mustache. And he's like, tell me all of the secrets about how you're trying to undermine Trump. Oh, yeah, sure. I'll do that. It's funny. Anyway, what an amazing piece of coverage. It's actually kind of unfortunate that James had to spend all that money to fly to Alaska just to find out that Lisa Murkowski was lying about the people in her own state and to you as a justification for why she can't support the Save America Act. It's crazy. Yeah, any politician who starts with Americans suck as their explanation for their political position needs to be thrown out of office. Every one of them. And it's not the first time. We've seen versions of this, like where you talk about, like, hey, all these illegal aliens are murdering people. You think they're murdering people? What about American citizens who murder people? I'm sorry. Your defense of illegal aliens being in the country murdering Americans is there are American citizen murderers? That's your defense? Well, Americans suck is the the defense you're summoning right now? Or like, hey, we should secure our borders. We should deport people who are here illegally and being exploited by unscrupulous businesses who are breaking the law by hiring illegal foreign labor. They're like, well, Americans won't do those jobs. Americans suck. That's your starting position? Americans suck? You should not be in office. You should not be. And that goes for Lisa Murkowski. If Lisa Murkowski wants to be taken seriously by the people of Alaska and the American people going forward, how about this? How about you support election integrity? That would be an excellent start. More ahead on The Vince Show.
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0: See, the Soros-funded district attorney from Philadelphia wants to blow up the White House. He wants to blow up a portion of the White House. I know. You're like, that's not real. Is that real? Is this AI? No, it's not AI. It's completely real. The district attorney for the city of Philadelphia, the city of brotherly love, he wants to blow up the ballroom. And, of course, the military facility that's underneath it. He just announced this in public. Listen to this guy. Sounded like Madonna did this a couple years back. Remember that? She's like, I fantasize about blowing up the White House. Larry Krasner, the Soros guy, Soros DA in Philly, says he's all in on blowing up the White House.
1: And I'm going to have a paperweight sitting on my desk. You know what that paperweight's going to be? It's going to be a piece of the ballroom after we all blow it up. That's what it's going to be.
2: I want to be
1: in an official ceremony, just so we're clear. In an official ceremony.
0: Look at him trying to mitigate what he just said.
1: Blow it up, and we're going to give the taxpayers their money back by selling all the pieces as paperweights, and I will have one on my desk.
0: The guy's a whack job. Of course, he's like letting criminals run free.

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1: And we'll get it authorized by Congress or whatever he wants to say. Here's the most important element of this. You've got a guy who is a leader among Democrats who is doing the same exact game we've seen people like Chuck Schumer and Hakeem Jeffries and all these other lunatics do. They keep breathing life into the most radical elements of their base, who are filled with passion for assassination. They have an assassination culture on the left. And I'm not saying that lightly. I'm not being hyperbolic. I am being absolutely sincere. This is all based on the actual data. It goes back to that Rutgers University survey, April of last year. Charlie Kirk shared it on X before he was assassinated by one of these lefties. When you have a majority of people on the left who say they would be comfortable with the assassination of Donald Trump, when nearly as many say they would feel the same way about Elon Musk, and you have leaders in that party who keep throwing out all of this encouragement to the base to treat their political opponents as deserving of destruction, of attack, of death. What do you think is going to happen? Larry Krasner's going out there and proudly standing in front of a microphone and telling the most radical elements of the base, we need to blow up the ballroom. Why do you think the president wants to build the ballroom in the first place? Because of this insanity. The president has survived multiple assassination attempts. You know, in a different era, the Democrats would have reeled it back in. You know, like, man, we're getting a little over our skis here. It's a little crazy. The president almost got killed. There was an assassination attempt this year at the White House Correspondents' Dinner. Anybody else remember this? It was at the Hinckley Hilton. Why do they call it the Hinckley Hilton, colloquially? Because that's where another whack job tried to kill the president of the United States, Ronald Reagan. Did kill the press secretary, Brady. And so you've got this insanity, these assassination attempts. And President Trump has explained one of the reasons that private benefactors are donating to build the ballroom is because there are sick people out there who are trying to upend the constitutional republic that we have, that we're trying to guard, that we're trying to protect. And that includes trying to assassinate the president of the United States. This cannot happen. We need to protect the government. We need to protect the presidency. We need to protect the will of the people from this madness. And instead of any self-reflection whatsoever, instead of backing off of this lunacy, of this hysteria, you've got, once again, how is George Soros always at the middle of all of this? A George Soros-funded, backed, placed district attorney in a great American city, Philadelphia, calling for blowing up a portion of the White House. These people are insane. They're truly insane. And so as we go into the midterms, voters would do well to keep Democrats away from power. More ahead on The Vince Show.
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0: stayed true to her roots and was known for her generosity, standing up for women and communities of color, and supporting the LGBTQ plus community. As the lawsuit against Meta continues in a federal courtroom in Oakland, the Instagram chief is admitting some shortcomings. Yesterday, Adam Mosseri said Instagram was slow to roll out ways to make sure teens weren't overusing the platform. A lawyer who represents the 29 states that are suing Meta got Mosseri to admit that the so-called take a break feature did not work very well. And a former San Diego Charger has invented a football helmet designed to reduce concussions. Carlos Bradley played with the Chargers from 1981 to 1985. He says he's now on a mission to improve safety with a specialized helmet cover to change the game. That's the latest. I'm John Fink.
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4: Some good news in Pomona. 71 northbound after Mission Road got that crash clearing over to the right shoulder, but you're still going to see some slowing from the 60. Now in Fullerton, you've got a slowdown due to some bridge work. 57 southbound from Chapman to Orangethorpe. One lane is closed. Going to be that way till 2:30 today. It's already backed up from Lambert. And in Commerce on the 5 south at Atlantic, got that crash cleared over to the right shoulder area.
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15: There's a report today in the Wall Street Journal, just kind of keeping an eye on this one. It says that the FDA has approved a drug for pancreatic cancer in a milestone for the treatment of the deadly disease. Pancreatic cancer. Cancer, man, I tell you what, it's a brutal thing. Cancer has, of course, for so many of us, has taken loved ones, has been a real test for loved ones. It's just brutal. It really, really, you can't lift enough prayers for the people who are doing these cancer fights, who have to fight through this. And, you know, you're looking for hope, especially pancreatic cancer. You hear a story like that, and you're like, man, that's the tough, that's the, some of the, one of the toughest ones, because the survival rate, very low, and people are taken by it very quickly. And the way the Wall Street Journal describes things today, this breakthrough from the FDA, they say for four decades, cancer researchers have fought to disable a stubborn mutation that made pancreatic cancer a death sentence, to little avail. Now doctors have a medicine that apparently targets the mutation. The Food and Drug Administration just approved a drug from Revolution Medicines on Wednesday that marks a milestone in treatment for one of the most intractable kinds of tumors. An oncologist at Mercy Hospital in Oklahoma City, Carla Kurzian, said this is life-altering. She wasn't involved in the studies, but she said it won't be life-altering just for patients as far as helping them extend their lives beyond anything we'd ever seen, but for us as physicians to be able to have a different conversation than we've had for so long. The drug is called Rasonk, and it helps subjects in a late-stage study, it helped them, live more than 13 months. Now I see a number like that, I'm like, well, that's not much longer, 13 months. But that is a doubling, apparently, of the average life expectancy on chemotherapy alone. And science, the science here apparently is pretty promising. The drug has some side effects, they say, including a harsh rash across the body, gastrointestinal issues. They mentioned that former Nebraska Senator Ben Sasse is currently on this drug. He's been a part of the test group. He went public in the spring and described a significant reduction in his tumors while in a clinical trial. And he's been appearing on television. You've seen him. They say that his face is covered in red blotches. He's been, I mean, honestly, I don't know how many of these interviews you've seen, Jim, but he's done some of these interviews, and it's just a heroic. I mean, he's going out there. He's talking about this fight. He's reflecting on his life. It's just filled with all sorts of deep meaning.
13: He was supposed to be dead by now, right? If not for this drug?
15: That's what it sounds like. But it sounds like that he's been reporting that he's had some significant reduction in the tumors. The Wall Street Journal reports that that Wall Street expects Rasonk to be a big seller. They get into the business of the drug itself. Apparently, the way that it works is it goes after a protein, the RAS protein, which I think the scientists had thought for a while was very hard to go after. This is the protein that, I guess, energizes the cancer. And thanks to the drug, they're able to block it from energizing the cancer to some extent. But again, you're buying only a couple of months. And man, I can't imagine just being in this situation, the families who have to deal with the difficult questions. What kind of quality of life is this? They even note in the coverage that some people have said, well, you're not buying enough time with this. Even with the improvement of a little bit of life expectancy, you're not buying enough time, so they turn away from it. But the demand, though, from people all around the planet, they say they can't. Their inboxes are full. These researchers are getting requests every day from people who wanted to be a part of the study. So the FDA today now approving this, a little bit of time purchased for pancreatic cancer sufferers. And may that science continue. If we can figure out a way to defeat cancer, that would be big. I know that, remember, it was so ridiculous. So President Obama said that he put Joe Biden in charge of the cancer moonshot initiative. I was like, it just all seems so silly. Like, but the prayers to actually cure cancer, to conquer this thing, and to remedy what can be, in many cases, death sentences or just a very tough experience for people who have to go through it, man, I know that there are prayers by the millions going up every day to win that battle. That's an important thing. All right, let's talk about what's going on with the midterms. You know, there's this. I played for you yesterday a Hakeem Jeffries video. He's such a goofball. He was standing in the middle of the streets of New York this week. He was dressed in all green. He looked like some sort of New York Yankees themed leprechaun. And he was explaining to his left-wing base why he met with Jared Kushner. He was trying to back them off because they're very upset with him that he met with Jared Kushner. Now, Kushner, of course, has been tasked by the president with negotiating with all of the world's maniacs, you know, Kushner's involved in the negotiations in places like Russia and Ukraine and in the Middle East. So it makes a lot of sense that the president would deploy him to talk to Hakeem Jeffries. That's got to be easy. That's got to be practically T-ball compared to some of the negotiations Jared Kushner has fielded around the planet. And this has been a source of huge controversy on the left. Now, the media has been framing this as some sort of like preparation for a world in which the Democrats are running one or both houses of Congress. Like, hey, maybe we can work together when you guys take over. Now, I don't know what the substance of the conversation was, but I am interested by the fact that Hakeem Jeffries is getting so much crap from his left over this. And in fact, here's a good example of this. This is James Carville. Now, James Carville's a Clinton guy. James Carville's about as establishment as it gets. He's kind of comedically over the top. But as you listen to him explain his position on this subject, he says, look, every Democrat I know, whether they're these hair on fire, out and proud socialists, or they're considered moderate establishment Democrats, all of them are for dehumanizing the Trump administration and everything associated with it. Listen to James Carville.
16: And you do not meet with them. You do not meet with them. And so you meet with Jared Kushner. We need to drag his ass before a committee and find out what backdoor dealing whorehouse he's got going on with Steve Witkoff. And well, I'll meet with him. Don't meet with him. Don't have anything to do with him. These people. If you sitting there saying, I'm taking a meeting with them. Now, people talk as I said, well, institutional establishment. One thing that I know and you know, these are a pack of crooks and they're a pack of people that don't give a about the United States of America. And we don't want to with them. No more meetings, no more bullshit. All right. Throw your right hand in there, put your left hand on the good book or whatever you put it on, and subject yourself to perjury. That's all I'm interested in. That's all Democrats are interested in of every kind of stripe.
15: That's all Democrats are interested in of any kind of stripe. All of them. The only thing they're interested in is hurting their political opponents. Now, that's interesting because that is an admission of something that you are very familiar with. You knew this was coming. But think about what it means if Democrats do actually get some tiny amount of power in any capacity. How are they going to use it? What is their intention with it? And you know what the answer is. To hurt their political opponents as much as humanly possible. To grind to a halt the will of the American people. To persecute President Trump and the people around him. They're promising it. Now, meanwhile, Democrats, elected Democrats, and all of their media water carriers keep claiming the opposite. They keep claiming that it's President Trump who's trying to rig systems. President Trump is trying to hurt his political opponents. President Trump is trying to conjure up crimes that don't exist in order to hurt these people. You hear it every day of the week. Meanwhile, on the right, normal people, people who voted for Trump, are frustrated by how deliberative the process of justice has been. The Trump Justice Department is not rushing into anything headlong. They're not conjuring up crimes. They're not inventing anything, launching special counsels on the basis of nothing, trampling all over the Constitution. They're not doing any of that. They're following the rule of law. They're collecting evidence. They are impaneling grand juries. They're seeking testimony. Have you noticed? This is why on the right, people are constantly, there's this constant drumbeat of like, okay, I like that prosecution. When's the next one? Oh, I like that guy has pled guilty, but when's the next one? I like that Anthony Fauci's top lieutenant has pled guilty to his crimes during COVID, but when's the next one? You see what I mean? There's this, the right has this pressure, but the reason the pressure exists is because the Trump administration's being deliberative. They're being deliberate. They're following the law. That's not what the left has in store. And how do I know that? Because I know what it looks like when they control power. When they control the Justice Department, they're unconstitutional. Jack Smith was not a constitutional special counsel. They just appointed him anyway. He ran roughshod over the Constitution, violated civil liberties everywhere, arrested Trump people. Remember them showing up at Roger Stone's house? Roger Stone, an elderly man and his wife in his house in Florida, surrounded by SWAT teams that were floating in the canal behind his house with a SWAT boat. For Roger Stone? They're throwing people in leg irons at the airport? They did that to Peter Navarro. A big show. By the way, the Roger Stone SWAT team story. CNN somehow had a heads up to be there with their cameras as that all started, in case you're wondering how the Democrats operate. They did it to Mark Houck. Mark Houck, who defended his boy outside of an abortion mill as some left-wing lunatic got into his child's face. And then what happened to him, Mark Houck? SWAT team shows up. They put him in custody. They put him in custody. Jim, do you remember the name? Oh, my gosh, his name is escaping me right now. The guy who made the meme about Hillary Clinton years ago. Doug Mackey. Yes, thank you. Douglas Mackey. Douglas Mackey made a meme, a joke about Hillary Clinton during the 2016 election. Years later, after the first Trump administration was over, Joe Biden comes into office. What did the Federal Department of Justice do, led by Merrick Garland? They prosecuted Doug Mackey. For what? They said he interfered in the election. Are you serious? He put a meme up on the internet? And this is how many, 5 years later, you're prosecuting him? They did. Why? Because they want to crush their political opponents. They want to crush them. And then in the House, how are they going to use power? If Hakeem Jeffries becomes the speaker, or so maybe somebody else will. Maybe they'll be like, hey, he's too stupid. Have somebody else do it. Whoever becomes the speaker of the House under a circumstance where Democrats win, what are they going to do with power? Do you know the answer to that question? They're going to try to impeach Trump again. They'll go for round three. Let's just do it again. What the hell? On what basis? Doesn't matter. We'll conjure one. But what if the facts don't support it? Yeah, we've been through this before. We know how to do that. That's what they'll do. They're promising dysfunction. They're campaigning on destruction. They're campaigning on the abuse of power. When you have establishment Democrats like James Carville saying, not a single one of us can ever even be seen in the same room as a Republican. We can't work with them. We have to dehumanize them. You understand what's coming next. The voters should understand what's coming next. And it's pretty rich coming from a guy who's married to a Republican. More ahead on The Vince Show.
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1: Governor Newsom and first partner Jennifer Siebel Newsom are reacting to the passing of singer-songwriter, actress, and philanthropist Dolly Parton. Newsom says Dolly Parton is legendary and her music became part of American culture. Newsom says she's

0: The Hammer Alley Podcast, an 80s flashback mockumentary. How did they go from top of the rock to rock bottom?
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0: Yes, indeed. Hey, did you see somehow the WNBA scandals continue? Did you see that the Chicago Sky, which is a WNBA basketball team, for those who haven't been tracking every last detail, they have banned Inez Kanter-Freedom from ever returning to the stadium? Did you see this? You know what the basis for it was? He's a threat. What? A threat to whom? A threat to the Liars? How does that work? Inez Kanter-Freedom has been banned by the Chicago Sky, the New York Times reports, after an in-game verbal altercation with a Sky player. That would be Natasha Cloud. He didn't start that. Natasha Cloud got up in his face. All he was doing was sitting on the sidelines. And he was wearing a T-shirt. That was his sin. His T-shirt had woman, noun, adult, human, female. That's all it said. And so Natasha Cloud, well-established moron, walks across the court and starts getting in his face in the second half of the game. And he stands up and puts his arms to the side and just asks, like, what? What? Like, why are you getting in my face? He does nothing wrong, standing up for women. He's been banished. Michael Alter, the Sky's majority owner, told the New York Times on Tuesday that Freedom would be barred from attending Sky games. I love that. They banished Freedom, Jim. Apparently, the Chicago Sky have the power to banish Freedom. They banished Freedom from ever attending any more Chicago Sky games following his behavior. His behavior at Sunday's game between Chicago and the Indiana Fever. Freedom, wearing a shirt that read, woman, noun, adult, human, female, sat courtside at the Wintrust Arena and argued with Sky guard Natasha Cloud after the veteran approached him during a third quarter timeout. And rather than, of course, reprimand her, they punish the fan. They punish the guy who bought the seat. They punish the guy who paid the Chicago Sky to attend the game. This guy Alter told the New York Times, quote, as far as a lifetime ban, if someday he's able to demonstrate he's capable of being at a game and conducting himself in compliance with our rules and not be a threat to people, might we reconsider? I suppose it's possible. So what does he have to do? Like, what would it take? So Inez, the demand here, you know what the answer is. Inez Kanter-Freedom has to genuflect to the alphabet people. Inez Kanter-Freedom has to say, you know what? You got me. You're right. Boys can play girls' sports. It's possible. You can actually be born in the wrong body. And we should absolutely let men cheat in women's sports. If Inez Kanter-Freedom just says those words, easy peasy, lemon squeezy, he's right in. He's back at the Chicago Sky Games, the coveted WNBA games. That's another point. When did the NBA get to the point where they can just dispense with fans? Hey, we got too many of them. Let's just banish a couple. You know, the ones who believe that women should be the only ones who play sports with women. That's pretty decadent, isn't it? I didn't know they had so many people who were interested in buying seats at WNBA games. They could just banish people, you know. But I think Inez Kanter-Freedom might be the single most famous person to ever go to a WNBA game. And they were like, no, we don't want any more popularity. We're way too popular as it is. We're turning people away. Good for him, man. He's been a total hero during this saga. And they prove it. They prove it. You know how easy this would be to resolve? All they have to say is only women are allowed to play in this league. And we mean it, only women. And this whole thing would go away. In fact, you'd have more people probably watching. They're like, oh, finally, somebody who tells the truth. Well, that person right now, that's Inez Kanter-Freedom. He loves freedom so much, he changed his name to Freedom. And now the WNBA is banning Freedom. It really can't get much more perfect. You're the best. I'll be back with you tomorrow, right here on The Vince Show.
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11: 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I'm Jeff Vaughn from OnLACA. Let's begin with California Exodus Watch. Another California company is headed to Texas. GC Oncology, a biotech company valued at $7 billion, has moved its headquarters from Irvine to Dallas. The company says DFW offers access to talent, investors, and strategic partners, and has infrastructure and cost advantages. 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This one is especially significant because California isn't losing a struggling company, but the headquarters of a $7 billion company whose stock has been booming. 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The nationwide manhunt for the Philadelphia suspect thought to be in Los Angeles ends in Las Vegas. U.S. Marshals say they have nabbed 22-year-old Zamir Hughes. Hughes is accused of terrorizing people while wearing a creepy Chucky-style Halloween mask. It is important to note that today may be the hottest day of this week's heat wave. The National Weather Service says expect triple-digit temperatures. Red flag warnings are in effect for northern Los Angeles County, and utilities are warning customers about possible safety power shutoffs. Governor Gavin Newsom is part of the No Kings crowd, but he sure lives like a king. The Gov has placed his Fair Oaks estate on the market for $7.5 million. It's 12,000 square feet, 7 bedrooms, 10.5 bathrooms, a pool, and a 5,000-bottle wine cellar. You can see the Redfin listing at onlaca.com. We are learning more about the arrest of 49ers owner Jed York. Police say they followed him to an Ohio trailer park on Sunday after he booked a prostitute using an online ad posted by police. Get news and insights at onlaca.com. I'm Jeff Vaughn on The John Phillips Show.
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15: In Sherman Oaks on the 405 southbound, told you about this wreck with a motorcycle down. Well, right now, 405 south, between Burbank Boulevard and the 101, all lanes are stopped. You're going to be diverted off the freeway at Burbank Boulevard. In Lawndale, 405 northbound, before you get to Inglewood Avenue, another crash closing lanes there. It looks like you're going to be stopped from at least before Artesia Boulevard now.
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22: It's Woo Wednesday. Yeah, baby. 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

0: shining a spotlight on the insane asylum that is modern day California. It's the John Phillips Show.
1: And a very happy Wednesday to you at 12:06 in the West. It's the John Phillips Show. Mr. Randy Wiggs in Culver City.
2: Johnny, we are broadcasting live in Southern California on 790 KABC and in the Bay Area on 810 KSFO. 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While you're there, hit subscribe so all of our content goes to your homepage. Hit the bell if you want to get notified when we go live. Hit the like button if you want to have YouTube send us to new people. It's happening every single day. And play around in the chat room. We have a very important question for you today in our scientific poll on the John Phillips Show. How will Spencer Pratt voters vote in November? Currently, with 86% of the vote, leave it blank.
1: And that's exactly what I would do.
2: Karen Bass has 12% and Nithia has 2%. Please vote in the poll. The poll is open this hour only. And then next hour we'll do a poll about John's haircut.
1: So yesterday we had Barbara Stone, the political scientist, on, and we talked about probably the most asked question that I get, which is, what are Spencer Pratt voters supposed to do in the November election? Because we won't have the option to vote for Spencer. We did in the primary. We won't in the general. We will have three options on the November ballot, or at least those of you who live in LA will. You can vote for the incumbent mayor, Karen Bass, who burned the town down and bankrupted us, spending money on the bums and put more people on the streets.
2: She's done a great job.
3: It's not a namsy-pamsy thing.
1: You can vote for Nithya Raman, who is a socialist who believes the government should own the means of production and wants to make all of the problems worse. Or you can leave it blank. Those are your three options. Now, one question I get all the time is, can you write Spencer Pratt's name in on the ballot? And the answer to that question is no. Under the LA City Election Code, write-in candidates are not allowed in general municipal elections. Only the two candidates who advance from the primary can appear on the ballot. Write-in votes for Spencer Pratt or anyone else won't be counted. So you can write something in. That is the equivalent of leaving it blank.
2: I'm putting it right there on the screen. You cannot write in Spencer Pratt as much as people want to. You cannot do it.
1: And here is the truth of the matter. The truth of the matter is that the Democratic voters in LA are split between Bass and Raman. Nobody is running away with it. If somebody was running away with it, that person would be the winner because there are so many more Democrats than Republicans or independents in Los Angeles. But if it's split, that means the people that will decide who wins are the people who are not Democrats, because the Democrats split their vote, which means that the Pratt voters, many of whom are in the San Fernando Valley, are going to be the ones who decide who will be LA's next mayor. And it's not just me who is saying that. So are Democrats. Listen to this. And I read this to Barbara Stone yesterday. I'm going to read it again. Michael Trujillo, who is a longtime LA-based Democratic strategist, said on Twitter, quote, in a nonpartisan race for mayor of LA, the third place candidate typically has leverage. In 2005, the third-place candidate pushed Villaraigosa to office. In 2013, the third-place candidate endorsed Garcetti to victory. Same story over and over in this city. So folks will generally look at tea leaves on whatever former candidate Spencer Pratt says. He went on to say to his fellow Democrats, quote, you may not like it, but the reality is reality star Spencer Pratt and his base vote in the San Fernando Valley is key to whoever becomes mayor this year. This is a nonpartisan race, not a Democratic primary. So the Democratic strategists, the Democratic consultants are trying to figure out just exactly which candidate Spencer Pratt is going to get behind. Now, Randy, in preparation for this show, you put out a tweet telling the world that this was going to be the topic, and we got an interesting response.
2: So every morning as I'm prepping for the show, I put together a little AI graphic with my friend Google Gemini, and I use it to promote what we're going to be talking about. So I put out why Spencer Pratt's voters now control LA's future on today's John Phillips Show, live at noon at johnnydontlike.com, at johnnydontlike, and special guest Royal Oaks at 2 p.m. with a great graphic of the specter of Spencer Pratt looming over Los Angeles as John and I are scratching our heads looking at a ballot. It's pretty fun. Spencer Pratt himself quote tweeted it and reposted it, which I did not expect. Spencer Pratt gave us a direct response to the question. My voters, quote, control LA's future between what? Dumb and dumber?
1: He's right.
2: Stepping in solid human feces versus diarrhea. Crack pipes on the playground versus meth pipes. And you know what? As someone who has to vote in this November election, he's exactly right.
1: Oh, he's 100% right. He could be the kingmaker in this election, but why would he? You know that old saying, Randy, you only need a cosigner when your credit is bad.
2: Oh, I know. I don't know that one anymore, but I used to know that one.
1: Why should he lend his name to either one of these god-awful candidates?
2: There's no reason to. We're looking at two disastrous answers for the city of Los Angeles. No matter which one of them wins, why would Spencer want to put his name on either of them?
1: No. Here is the way I look at it. And thank God, again, I don't live within the city limit, so I'm not going to have to look at this on my ballot. You will, I won't.
2: Well, and the only thing that I can do is I have decided I'm going to vote with my feet. As soon as it is possible to do so, I will be getting out of the city of Los Angeles. Maybe the county too, but definitely the city. Because if these are the choices that they give me, they don't deserve my tax dollars anymore. And I see how much of those I give.
1: Here's the way I would approach it. Under no circumstances, no circumstances, there's nothing you could say to make me vote for a DSA person. It's just not going to happen. Because unlike them, I believe in capitalism, private property rights, public safety, for-profit grocery stores. I need all my brands. If you put the city of Los Angeles in charge of stocking the grocery store, good luck getting anything you're interested in eating. So that puts me at odds with everything that they believe in. So ramen is a no-go. There's no way I'd ever vote for her. So that means I would have two options. Two, vote for Karen Bass, who has burned the city down. She has spent more than any mayor in the history of the city on homelessness, and there are more bums living on the streets than ever before. She has made traffic worse. She has not repaved any miles of road in the last, what, year?
2: She hasn't repaved any miles of road since the brilliant people in Los Angeles passed Measure HLA, which says if you repave a road, you got to put in a road diet, and the city can't afford it.
1: She has the cops back off whenever there's any rioting going on, so nobody gets arrested. She won't cooperate with ICE. Whenever her back is up against the wall, she picks a fight with Trump instead of doing her job. She is beyond awful. And I would also add this. She has been endorsed by so many of the DSA members on the council, if she gets elected, she's going to owe them big time.
2: She already has owed them a whole lot. You know how Ulysses Hernandez endorsed Karen Bass for re-election? Guess what Ulysses got for it? She got a whole bunch of crooked nonprofits to run around MacArthur Park passing out meth pipes.
1: And as an incumbent that's on the ropes, for these people, these DSA candidates, to get behind her instead of a fellow DSA candidate, she's going to owe them more than what she would owe them under normal circumstances. So even though Karen is not technically DSA, she's going to be owned by DSA. So she might as well be part of that group.
2: And that group is already flexing their strength. As soon as Hugo Soto Martinez beat his primary challenge outright, what does he do? Ban enforcement on homeless encampments in his district. That policy's going citywide, kids.
1: And if Karen Bass were interested in getting Spencer Pratt voters, wouldn't she offer something to him? Wouldn't she offer something to Roxanne Hoag, who's the chairman of the Republican Party? Wouldn't she say, okay, I know we disagree on a lot, and I know that you're really not happy with my performance, but here's what I will give to you. This is what I will give to you in exchange for your support. She hasn't even called them, which means she's offering nothing. And typically, by the way, when this sort of thing happens, these candidates are willing to wheel and deal. Willie Brown famously did that in San Francisco when he ran for mayor. And you know what? When he was elected mayor, the Republican votes in San Francisco helped put him over the top, and he kept his word. And then Gavin Newsom did the same thing when he ran for mayor, and he went back on his word almost immediately.
2: Gavin is not trustworthy.
1: Nope. Karen Bass hasn't even made the phone call, but I wouldn't trust her either. I don't like the cut of her jib. I don't think she'd be an honest person. I think she would promise the world if she felt desperate enough, but then if reelected, she would owe the DSA more than she would owe the Pratt voters. So why would she feel the need to follow through with it? I don't see that happening. Do you?
2: I don't think either of them thinks they need this voting bloc to win, because they're right now trying to out DSA each other.
1: But the math is the math. The votes that are up for grabs are the Pratt votes. And I guess some of the other candidates that didn't do well. But the biggest block of votes that are available in November are the Pratt voters. That should be enough to put you over the top if you get the Pratt voters behind you.
2: But why would, as your column so eloquently puts out, the Pratt voters get behind either of them?
1: And that's my point. That is exactly my point. Here's how I end it in the column. That means, given the fact that Rahman is not an option, my options are to either vote for a failed mayor whose bumbling leadership destroyed a city I love, or leave the ballot blank. This November, LA voters are faced with the old life jacket ethical dilemma, which goes like this. The ship just sank. There are more passengers in the water than life jackets. One of the people in the water is Karen Bass. Do you throw her a life jacket? Or do you turn around and go to Ghana because the fire chief never told you the surf would be high?
3: If you're feeling down, if you're feeling blue, let's get help for you.
1: And let me tell you, if I were in that position, I would let that woman drown.
2: Hypothetically speaking.
1: Hypothetically speaking. Hypothetically, I might put my foot right on top of her and push her under the water. Hypothetically.
2: We want to make sure we're clear on that.
1: Because let me tell you, neither one of them deserves to win. Neither one of them. But Karen Bass deserves to lose. You cannot burn the town down and get reelected. You just can't. There has to be consequences for that. There just does. She burned down the Pacific Palisades and then doctored the report to blame other people, which means she learned nothing from what happened and she's willing to let it happen again. Why would you ever trust her?
2: How could you reward anything that she's done over the last 4 years? She's been an abject failure on every aspect, including the one that she ran on, homelessness.
1: So given the fact that the DSA is a no-go for me, me leaving the ballot blank hurts Karen Bass. That's what it does. It's like a half a vote for ramen. Noodle brain.
2: She gets called that a lot at city council meetings by the public commenters.
1: Just add water. So here's our question to you at 800-222-5222. 1-800-222-5222. What are you planning on doing if you live in the city of Los Angeles or you, hypothetically speaking, are facing the question that will face the city of LA voters? What would you do on the November ballot? You have three options. You can vote for Bass, you can vote for Rahman, or you can leave it blank. I would leave it blank. What say you? At 800-222-5222, 1-800-222-5222. It's the John Phillips Show.
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2: KABC News at the bottom of the hour. I'm Jeff Vaughn from On LACA. Meta is paying a hefty price over claims that social media platforms harm children. The Facebook and Instagram parent has agreed to pay $17 billion to settle claims brought by 29 states, including California. The states accuse Meta of deliberately designing addictive features, harming young users, and improperly collecting children's data that contributed to a youth mental health crisis. Meta denies any wrongdoing. California could receive up to $2 billion. The deal ends a landmark federal trial and prevents CEO Mark Zuckerberg from having to take the witness stand. More KBC News at the top of the hour. Get news and insights at onlaca.com. I'm Jeff Vaughn on the John Phillips Show.

0: we've got a little bit of good news in Sherman Oaks. On the 405 southbound right at Burbank Boulevard, we had a fatal collision and all lanes were shut down. They just opened up the two right lanes, so you can get through there now. But the damage is done. It's backed up all the way to Nordoff Street. In Hollywood, 101 North at Sunset got that crash cleared from the lanes. On the 134 westbound at Hollywood Way, heads up, I've got a report of some debris in the lanes there.
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0: It's the John Phillips Show. 800-222-5222 is the telephone number. 1-800-222-5222. And Randy, we're going to be on the road in the San Fernando Valley soon.
1: A week from Friday, we're going to be at Pineapple Hill. 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We'll be there with Susan Shelley talking Prop 43. You can even pick up a yard sign. The Pineapple Hill Saloon and Grill next Friday from noon to 3. We'll see you there live, and we'll have it on video. Our first live remote on video. How fun. You can see Johnny's haircut in person. Okay, that was mean. The chat is going all over it. I thought the chat would be nothing about bashing Bass and Ramen, and every single message in the chat is about your haircut.
0: Well, if you want to watch us, you can go to johnnydontlike.com and click that like button.
1: Should I feel offended that I got a haircut last week and no one even notices?
0: All right, let's go to the phones and begin with Stephanie in Encino. Stephanie, hello.
2: Hi, can I talk while I'm listening to the radio?
0: Well, turn the radio off and okay. You can talk to us on the phone.
2: Oh, okay, got it.
1: And them's the breaks.
2: Okay, all right. Are you there?
0: Yeah, go ahead.
2: Okay, well, what I would do is tell all my friends, do not vote for any of them. Don't mark any of those people. And write in Spencer Pratt. And then if that doesn't work, in 3 months, whoever of those people, if one of them or the other gets elected, I would... request a recall, and that can be done after the person has been in office for 3 months.
0: Okay, thank you for the call. Let's go to Sean in Venice. Sean, hello.
3: Hey, guys, love the show. So I listened to an interview with Tracy Park recently, and unfortunately, if you have to choose, she picks Bass, being the devil you know. She's worked with her on the West Side. Cleaning up Venice. So I'm kind of leaning towards that, just based on my support for Tracy Park. If people don't vote, which is what my initial response was, well, I'm just not going to vote. Then I predict it'll be a landslide for Rahman, because of all the vote harvesting from Skid Row. So I urge people, even though it sucks, Dumb and Dumber, I guess we pick Dumb, which would be Bass. Okay.
0: Well, I want to point out, too, there's a difference between not voting and leaving it blank on this particular race. You can show up and vote on the propositions and vote for the other races.
3: Oh, yeah.
0: While leaving
3: exactly.
0: this one
3: yeah,
0: blank.
3: Yeah, no, I'm voting on all that. I just meant for the race. The other thing that concerns me, living in Venice, is that damn monster on the median just won't die. We've killed it 3 times, and it keeps coming back, and Rahman will bring that back because she's like Mike Bonin. So if you like Mike Bonin on the West Side, you got Nithya Rahman running the city. It's a disaster. And like you said, it's a lesser of two evils. If you don't participate, you're probably going to get Rahman, and Rahman's worse than Bass. And I'm with you guys. How can you reward failure? I'm sick of it. But this is what happened.
0: All right. Thank you for the call, sir. Let's go to Rocco in Santa Clarita. Rocco, hello.
4: Hi, Johnny. Thanks for having me on. Long time I haven't called. I'm looking forward to seeing you guys down at Pineapple Hill next week. And I wanted to say, I live in Santa Clarita, so of course I don't vote in this election, in that election, but I could not vote for either one. Bass is a tried and true communist who studied under Castro, and Nithya Rahman is a complete insane communist. So, I mean, I wouldn't vote for either. Yeah, they're both idiots. I don't know what's going to go on. LA will get what it deserves, I guess. And I feel sorry for it, but what can you do?
0: What's so odd to me is that neither one of them are even trying to get the Pratt voters. This is the block of the electorate that is going to decide who wins and who loses. And they are so in their own silos. They're so in their own bubbles that they're not even reaching out to the people who hold the keys to the kingdom, which means neither one of them deserve your vote.
4: Well, I think the Pratt voters mostly, I like to believe, are bright enough not to believe the lies from these people if they try to court them. They're just going to lie. They're going to lie and go back on them. That's what these people do. That's what they do. That's
0: all right.
4: Their modus operandi, if you will.
0: Thank you for the call. Let's go to Kent, listening online in Garland, Texas. Kent, hello.
5: Yeah, hi. I've got a different suggestion for you. I think that Spencer should endorse Rahman and all the Republicans should vote for her for two reasons. First of all, it'll give Californians a good lesson in what it's actually like to have a socialist in charge. And second of all, if Bass gets reelected, she'll think she has a mandate and she'll be even worse than she is now.
0: All right. Thank you for the call, sir. Let's go to Dino in San Francisco. Dino, hello.
6: I think this is a great opportunity to create somewhat of a science project. I would petition that all Pratt voters, conservatives, Republicans, do not write in anybody. Let's get a real count for how many DSA voters and how many Democrat voters there are in L.A. And if they are cheating in either way by fighting each other, the less amount of people that have contributed, we could find out. In other words, if people are using other people's names that didn't vote.
0: Yeah, you can always tell what the fall off is on a ballot in a particular race. And sometimes it's really dramatic. Now, the farther down on the ballot you go, the more fall off you're going to have. So the most number of votes are usually going to be cast for the top of the ticket race. If it's president, it'll be in that race. If it's governor, it'll be in that race. And by the time you get down to state assembly or city council or water board or whatever, there's a big fall off. But usually you don't have a humongous fall off to this, whatever's on the ballot next. And this is a pretty top race, pretty close race, a race that's certainly being paid attention to by a lot of different people. A lot of money is going to be spent on this race. So you would assume that there'd be huge amounts of interest in it. If the fall off is huge, yeah, you're right. That may send a message. Thank you for the call, sir. Let's go to Martin. Martin, hello.
7: How you doing?
0: Good.
7: Can you hear me?
0: Yes, sir.
7: Yeah, I was just wondering, the government is created for the people by the people. And by the people for the people. I don't know what I'm saying, right, or whatever. But why do they have to make somebody do that? I don't understand.
0: Not allowed, according to the city charter.
1: Let me point to the sign. Pointing to the sign right now, you cannot write in Spencer Pratt. We have had to say this over and over and over again. There are three people on hold right now who want to say write in Pratt.
0: You can't do it. I don't even think there's an option. There's not even space on the ballot to write it in.
1: You know, this is a scientific experiment on how closely people actually listen to the radio.
0: Let's go to Kimberly in Venice. Kimberly, hello.
8: Hi, John. I'm not voting for either one of them because the best way for me to put it is, okay, let's say Hitler was running and Castro was running. Who would you vote for? Neither one, of course. Same thing to me.
0: Yep, that's the way I see it, too. Thank you for the call. Let's go to Mary in the San Fernando Valley. Mary, hello.
9: Hey, John. How are you?
0: Good.
9: I'm going to hold my nose and vote for Bass. I've been active in the city for over 50 years, and I got to tell you, if Rahman gets in there, we are in big, big, big trouble. I was real active in the secession movement, and I've reached out to a lot of people, you know, like 2 years ago and told them, if we don't do something here in the Valley, we're going to be worse than L.A. And it's like most of them have either retired or moved away and they don't want to be active anymore. And it's bad, John. It's really bad. So, I mean, it's, yeah, I agree. It's the worst of two evils. But I'm telling you, if Rahman gets in, you're going to see what Hugo Soto Martinez just now did citywide, number one. Number two, we've got the DSA trying to create these social sex facilities to let the homeless go in and relieve themselves. It's going to be awful with Rahman. It's going to be awful with Rahman, but it's just one of those things. I mean, it's, you know, I don't know what to tell you guys. I agree, you know, it's like the worst of two evils, but we can't get Rahman in there.
0: All right. Thank you for the call. 800-222-5222 is the telephone number, 1-800-222-5222. 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You could vote for Bass, vote for Rahman, or leave it blank. What do you do? More of your calls coming up in moments right here on The John Phillips Show.
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0: It's the John Phillips Show. 800-222-5222 is the telephone number. 1-800-222-5222. If you'd like to weigh in on the topic, which is what would you do if you vote in the city of Los Angeles for mayor? Karen Bass, Nithya Raman, or leave it blank. 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And make sure to click that like button when you're there. It helps push the show far and wide.
1: I wonder if we've Pavlovianly trained people while they're watching the show to put our thumbs up the same way that we do it.
0: All right, let's go to Stuart in Seal Beach. Stuart, hello.
2: Yes, thank you, John and Randy, for taking my call. I want to make 3 points. First of all, Karen Bass is term limited to one term. That's as much damage as she can do. Nithya Raman would be an incumbent if she won in 2030 and have another 4 years. She can inflict a lot of damage in 8 years. Two, Tracy Park is supporting Karen Bass because she may have an opportunity when the city declines under Bass to come in 2030 and be a logical individual that could actually help the city. Three, Karen Bass is going to be 73 years old. Nithya Raman is 45 years old. So as an actuary, I would think that she might have a lot less life than Nithya Raman. So Nithya Raman, if she gets into L.A., could go even further, whether it be senator or governor. Karen Bass, it's the end of the road here. And finally, the policy of putting kids, homeless people in front of schools, banning encampments like that, could lead to incredible loss of attendance at the L.A. city schools. They're already in serious financial trouble. To do that again, do that under Nithya Raman would lead us to a big problem with the finances of the L.A. city schools if they're not already in bad enough situation. So for that reason, I would hold my nose, vote for the F, which is Karen Bass, instead of the F minus, which is Nithya Raman.
0: Well, your arguments are pretty well thought through. You make a compelling case. I want to go back to the first point that you made, because I picked up on something when we had her on the program, either it was late last week or earlier this week, I don't remember, but Tracy Park, rather, was on the program and talking about the debate that took place between Bass and Raman. And I thought to myself, knowing that she's the sanest voice on that city council, and knowing that in a year when the DSA is gaining massive amounts of popularity within the Democratic Party, she crushed her opponent and won outright in the primary. She sounded a lot like someone who was planning on running citywide at some point in the future. Not this cycle, obviously. She ran for re-election. But I got the distinct impression that she is thinking beyond her district in the city of Los Angeles. And it's interesting to me that you saw that too.
2: Yes, I did. I think she would have unlimited funds after whether Bass or Raman damages city. I think finally people might say, you know, we should have voted for Rick Caruso. We blew it again. We need to put Tracy Park, the only sane individual that would run for mayor, and put her into office, because, frankly, this is an incredibly destructive group of people. But unfortunately, Raman is even more destructive. Unfortunately, she's Bass is the devil we know. Raman is a devil that could be far worse than the devil we know.
0: All right. Thank you for the call. I appreciate it. Randy, did you get that impression, too, when Tracy Park stopped by?
1: Oh, very much so, especially how much money was spent in that race and how she won handily. The problem is that the West Side is a lot further along in the timeline than the rest of the city of Los Angeles, because the West Side was exposed to the DSA before anybody. People like to say that Nithya was the first DSA city council person. No, she wasn't. Mike Bonin was. And after two terms of destructive Mike Bonin, they finally realized their mistake. The rest of the city still has to go through a lot of DSA nonsense before they come to that conclusion. So while I think she would do very well on the West Side, the rest of the city is full of a bunch of morons.
0: What was weird about Mike Bonin, though, was when he ran the first time, he did not run as DSA. He ran as a normal person. He worked for Bill Rosendahl, who was the councilman prior to Bonin being elected, who was a normal person. And then Bonin got in and Rosendahl died and then Bonin went crazy.
1: Yes, he did.
0: Let's go to Ray in Livermore. Ray, hello.
3: Hey, guys. Great show. I'm obviously in Northern California, not voting in this, but I know someone who worked close in elections and vote counting, and they told me years ago, never leave any blank spaces on your ballot because unscrupulous people can come along and mark spaces that you left blank. So if you want to vacate both of those, mark both Bass and Rahman, and then your vote will be nullified because it's marked incorrectly. So don't leave it blank. Mark them both. Else an unscrupulous person may come along and mess that up. And I have a question. If Johnny doesn't like, why am I supposed to like? Help me out on that, guys.
0: Okay, that's a question we get very often, too. So a song I used to use is with the theme song to this program, which we can't play because we no longer have the music rights, is from a band called The Eels, which is a local band in Los Angeles. They're from Silver Lake. And they have a song called Soul Jacker. And one of the lines in the song is Johnny Don't Like. Well, when you have a very common first name and a very common last name, you can't get at John Phillips on Twitter. You can't get at John Phillips on YouTube. You can't buy your own name. So you have to come up with something else. And since we were going to use the song as the theme to the show anyway, we decided to just turn it into the social media handles.
3: Well, you guys do a great job. Thanks, John and Randy, for all the great work you do exposing the fraud in the state. I appreciate it.
0: All right. Thank you for the call, sir. We appreciate the kind words. Let's go to John in Long Beach. John, hello.
4: Gentlemen, good afternoon. Great show. I'm just glad I live in Long Beach because I
1: get to rub it in, Johnny. Rub it in.
4: Rex Richardson. He and Karen Bass went to the same school, MU, Moronic University.
0: All right. Thank you for the call. Let's go to Mary in Venice. Mary, welcome.
5: Well, I'm totally disappointed I can't write in Pratt. So I think I will take the other caller's suggestion and mark both Bass and Rahman. Cancel it out. But regarding Tracy Park, she's a very smart and capable woman. And if she is behind Bass, it's because she knows Bass is going to win and is the lesser of two evils. So if somebody were to mark one or the other, I would do what Tracy's doing and mark Bass. Furthermore, hopefully Tracy will run for mayor in the future. She is the only capable, you know, halfway normal politician out there. And I've seen her perform regarding the Palisades fire, regarding the zombie invasion in Venice, and many other issues. And unlike any other person who's, you know, been running in Venice, her office is responsive. Every time you call, every time you email, they address your issue, which is shocking.
0: All right. We're going to have to leave it there. Thank you so much for the call. We appreciate it. We've got two more hours coming up on the John Phillips Show. The Fix California Hour is next. 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
14: 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KABC News at 1 o'clock. I'm Jeff Vaughn from On LACA. Tim Curry, the star of the Rocky Horror Picture Show, has died in Los Angeles at the age of 80. Curry became a cult film legend, playing Dr. Frankenfurter in the 1975 movie. Midnight screenings of the flick continue today. Curry's career went beyond Rocky Horror. He earned 3 Tony nominations and won a Daytime Emmy for voice acting. No cause of death has been announced. Fans remembering Dolly Parton in Hollywood. Flowers, candles, photos, and messages are piling up at Parton's Star on the Hollywood Walk of Fame, where fans have gathered to sing her songs and celebrate her life. The country music legend died Tuesday at 80 after a brief battle with cancer. Quick note about the heat wave. Forecasters say today could be the hottest day of the week. National Weather Service expects triple-digit temperatures in the valleys and 90s in L.A. This, of course, brings wildfire danger. A red flag warning is in effect for northern Los Angeles County. Utility companies are warning customers that safety power shutoffs could occur before the weather breaks this weekend. Tom Brady's newest Bay Area business has been open a week, and it's already been hit by smash-and-grab thieves. Brady's Card Vault Sports Collectibles store in Palo Alto had his windows smashed and $12,000 in merchandise stolen. The suspects remain at large. We're now learning more about the NFL owner arrested in Ohio for prostitution. Police say 49ers owner Jed York was arrested Sunday when he booked a prostitute over an undercover ad. Police met him at a trailer park in East Palestine. The initial prostitution charges were downgraded to disorderly conduct. The San Francisco team offered no comment. More KABC News at 1:30. Get news and insights at onlaca.com. I'm Jeff Vaughn on The John Phillips Show.
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17: One of the things I love most about Southern California is discovering communities that are doing things the right way. And Montebello is one of those places. This is a city with incredible momentum. New businesses are opening, restaurants are thriving, development is happening, and Montebello has even been recognized as one of the most business-friendly cities in all of LA County, a reflection of the city's commitment to growth, investment, and opportunity. So when you're looking for a great place to live, start a business, or simply visit and explore, Montebello is a city worth getting to know.
18: So we still have that Civil Alert in Sherman Oaks, 405 southbound before it gets to the 101. Only the two right lanes are open from that fatal collision and investigation. It's going to be backed up to Roscoe Boulevard. In Pico Rivera, 605 southbound of Beverly, trying to clear a wreck from the middle lanes there. In Industry, 60 eastbound, right at 7th Street, got a stall block in the right lane. And in Glendora on the 210 westbound after Grand, report of a wreck in the lanes there.
17: One of the things I love most about Southern California is discovering communities that are doing things the right way. And Montebello is one of those places. So when you're looking for a great place to live, raise a family, start a business, or simply visit and explore, Montebello is a city worth getting to know.
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27: 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And John Phillips is just the man to lead the charge. 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
0: And we continue at 1:05 in the afternoon on the John Phillips Show. Mr. Randy Wang's in Culver City.
28: Johnny, we're broadcasting live on the radio on 790 KABC. 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That's Johnny with a Y, johnnydontlike.com. And people are watching from all over. Let's do some check-ins here. Sonoma's watching, Arizona, Culver City, Huntington Beach, Boonville, California, Montrose, North Glendale, Sonoma County, La Crescenta. We've got so many people watching us. If you want to tell us where you're watching us from, just put it in the chat. We've got a great chat room going on right here. And we have, Citrus Heights is watching. We have what might be the most meta question I've ever thought of in a poll. We have a poll about a poll, Johnny.
0: Oh, yeah?
28: The question to the chat that you can vote on this hour is, should we do a poll about John's haircut? The responses are either yes or no, that's mean. And currently, yes is winning in a landslide with 62%.
0: Great.
28: If you'd like to vote on that poll, you can do so at johnnydontlike.com. Omaha checking in, Reno, Costa Mesa, San Francisco, Las Vegas. We're all over the place. You know what's the one place that no one said was L.A.? Burbank, Alhambra, Paris. I'm going to assume he means the Paris in Riverside County.
0: 800-222-5222 is the telephone number. 1-800-222-5222. Well, we know that fires have destroyed any number of towns in the state of California. And we know that many of those fires have been started by faulty equipment belonging to the various electric companies in the state. Electric companies that have been granted monopolies by the government, and now they're looking for more protection from the government, the same government that regulates them, for damages when their equipment starts a fire. You see, the utilities want to shift the responsibility for paying victims from the people who started the fire to people who didn't start the fire.
28: Gavin Newsom is ending his 8-year tenure as governor of California very similarly to the way that he started his tenure, by bailing out the investor-owned utility monopolies, because he right now is trying to fast-track a bill that still, by the way, hasn't been written, and there's only days left in the session, to limit the liability that utilities have on them for when they start fires.
0: And again, it's not as if the liability just goes away. It gets shifted from the people who started the fire to people who did not start the fire.
28: For more on this, here is KCRA 3, and you guessed it, Ashley Babbitt. Ashley Zavala.
4: The final days of California's legislative session, the governor is trying to get lawmakers to push this through.
5: And some fire victims are speaking out about this. KCRA3's political director Ashley Zavala joins us. So Ashley, where do things stand right now?
6: Well, while this has caused a political firestorm at our state capitol, this proposal, Governor Newsom's plan, is still not in writing with days left in California's legislative session. Firefighters and wildfire victims are now at odds over the governor's proposal that critics are calling a bailout for the state's three private utility companies. We're talking SDG&E.
28: A bailout, by the way, for companies that all have record profits this year.
0: Yeah, what the hell?
6: PG&E and SoCal.
28: You know what, Tom Steyer? You were right about one thing.
8: I'm Tom Steyer, and I'm about to ride the D.
28: These crooked companies have too much power.
6: Al Edison, the clock is ticking for this to get sorted out.
9: Are we the real fire survivors?
28: And if you're wondering why they're calling themselves the real survivors, it's because, and this is true, PG&E and SoCal Edison started a fake advocacy group called Protect Wildfire Survivors Now, which is a shell to support the bailout of PG&E and SoCal Edison. You can't make it up.
0: It is so slimy.
6: Los Angeles.
28: We also, I feel like I have to point this out. Just because we think that the people who run PG&E and SoCal Edison are incompetent or potentially possibly malicious in how they don't seem to care about burning down neighborhoods, that doesn't mean that the people who are the linemen, the people who are digging the trenches, are crooked. Those people are honest people. It's the people in charge and all of the people running Sacramento, that a lot of them used to work at PG&E, that are the big problem here.
6: Los area wildfire victims pushing back against Governor Gavin Newsom's proposal to limit how much private utility companies pay for causing a catastrophic wildfire.
10: The deadly 2025 Eden Canyon fire was caused by Southern California Edison.
28: That's not even something we have to say allegedly. That is fact at this point.
0: And we have pretty much known that for a very long time.
10: It's faulty equipment that destroyed not only my family, our generational property, but our community.
6: The group drove up from Southern California, concerned with how Newsom wants to...
28: Wait, why didn't they just take the high-speed rail? Oh.
0: Oh, yeah, that would be so easy.
28: It's not done yet, is it?
6: Limit how much utilities like SoCal Edison, PG&E, and SDG&E pay victims, attorneys, and insurance companies if they cause a fire in the future.
11: Governor Newsom's team keeps on telling us, everybody stand down, stand down. This doesn't impact you.
6: Joy Chen.
28: Yeah, it does. If you're saying how much the utilities can get sued for when they burn down a neighborhood.
0: This is what Newsom's team does. Izzy and the boys. What they do is they lie to you and then they try to intimidate you from telling the truth. They do it to reporters. They do it to fire victims. They do it to crime victims. They do it all the time.
6: And is the leader of the group, Every Wildfire Survivors Network.
11: Today, we are the victims. Tomorrow, any Californian could be a victim of a system that continues to enable three companies to keep burning down communities.
6: The governor has said California's current wildfire liability system isn't working.
28: This is the thing that Gavin created in 2019. And now, oh, well, you know what? It puts too much liability on the utilities that I refuse to hold in line for doing anything about their derelict equipment.
6: His administration fears a future utility bankruptcy and draining of the state's wildfire liability fund. Supporters of his plan say fights between the utilities and insurance companies, trial attorneys, and hedge funds ultimately slow down payments to victims.
12: Here's my response to those that don't want change. It's untenable.
28: Hey, by the way, if this is such an important issue that Gavin wanted to make sure was handled before he left office, why is he making this push at the last minute, days before the session ends? And why did he spend a week and a half in Michigan hanging out with Big Gretch?
0: And let me tell you something. This is something like what happened at the California Energy Commission that's going to come back to haunt him in Michigan. This is going to come back to haunt him in South Carolina, because when you're talking about the Eaton fire specifically, the fire in Altadena, that fire wiped out black homeowners. In many cases, black homeowners who have owned those homes for generations, they got wiped out, and now he wants to screw them over by shifting the responsibility from Southern California Edison to another party, which means they're going to get less than they deserve. If you're running against Gavin Newsom in South Carolina, where black voters, and when you're talking about South Carolina, you're not talking about a lot of big cities, so you're talking about a lot of homeowners, people who own their own homes, who pay their insurance premiums, he is opening himself up to having these victims go to South Carolina and campaign for other candidates and talk about how Gavin Newsom prioritized the electric companies over the black homeowners. How do you think that's going to look in South Carolina?
28: I have to make a quick correction. I referred to the governor of Michigan as Big Gretch. Jennifer Van Laar wants to correct me and say that it's Stretchin' Gretchen.
0: Oh, my.
28: Jennifer Van Laar in the chat. She's going to be on the Accountability Podcast premiering at 3 o'clock right after we sign off the air today. All right. Where's the utilities? Here we go.
13: Status quo is not going to work. And it's not going to work for victims.
14: The California Professional Firefighters Union announced this week they're backing the governor's plan in a letter.
28: The plan that he's putting together at the last minute.
14: To the governor, the group wrote, the stability of the state's utilities, insurance plans, and recovery funds must all be balanced with ensuring that wildfire victims and impacted communities are able to recover and rebuild.
28: So already it's very difficult to get insurance in this state. Already insurance premiums are skyrocketing in this state thanks to, one, our crooked insurance commissioner, Ricardo Lara. Gavin Newsom now wants to limit the amount that insurance companies can sue utilities. For instance, imagine if you're State Farm and you had to pay out a whole bunch of claims, assuming that you actually did, and find out that the start of the fire was SoCal Edison. You would then sue SoCal Edison to reap those costs. Well, Gavin doesn't want that to happen. What then happens to insurance rates when the insurance companies can't go after the utilities when they start these fires?
0: This means your insurance rates are going to go through the roof. And it also means if they can't go after the party that started the fire, it means they're going to nickel and dime you even more so they don't lose their shirt.
15: We really shouldn't be here.
14: Former Democratic Assemblyman Chris Holden helped create California's current utility wildfire liability system back in 2019 after PG&E caused the Camp Fire.
15: What is untenable is that these utilities continue to find themselves starting fires and burning out communities, and they need to be held accountable for that.
28: Hey, that's the name of our podcast. It's the most useless word in the English language.
16: To confirm, you don't think this current system needs change?
15: You know, look, I think that there's...
28: What you need is somebody in Sacramento, not just in the governor's office, but in the assembly and the state senate as well, who are in the pockets of these investor-owned utilities. How about all the people that Gavin appoints to the CPUC? A lot of them came from SoCal Edison and PG&E.
0: And I'll tell you what else is disturbing. The fact that there is not a five-alarm fire, to borrow a phrase, to fix the equipment so that they don't start fires in the future. The working assumption is they're going to start lots of fires because that's just what they do. The equipment is faulty. They're not going to fix it. So what do we do to limit our liability after we burn down more towns?
28: Well, and if you're SoCal Edison, what incentive do you even have to fix your faulty equipment? If you go back to the Woolsey Fire in 2019, incredibly devastating in parts of Malibu and Ventura County and LA County, they were found liable for that fire. And after a few years, they finally had to settle with fire victims. And the California Public Utilities Commission allowed SoCal Edison to raise their rates on all ratepayers to pay out those fire victims. So no matter what, the ratepayer gets screwed.
0: And didn't they pay some of those fire victims in company stock?
28: That's what happened with PG&E and the victims of the campfire.
15: It's always.
28: But I guess it's a good investment because California wants to make sure that PG&E stock only goes in one direction.
15: Going to be need to look at and make stronger. But to do it in the 11th hour of the session coming to an end is not the time.
6: None of the utility companies are commenting on any of this. Now, we did reach out to the Firefighters Union for...
28: So, with this last-minute move here, and the last time that PG&E and SoCal Edison have a way to directly influence something going on in the Gavin Newsom administration, this seems to me like an ultimatum that if you want presidential run money, you're going to help us out right now while you still can.
0: It also just shows you how stupid our politics are in California, where all of these people run for office with the criteria being who hates Trump the most, and whoever hates Trump the most gets elected. And then when you get into office, these people who I think the electorate makes certain assumptions about because they run on that platform, they get up there and they do the bidding of the big utilities to screw over the little guy.
6: An interview, but we didn't hear back in time for our deadline. In that letter, the group did say they now support the proposal because the governor has made changes to it that could impact local governments. He was originally pushing to severely limit how much local governments like cities and counties get to rebuild when their equipment is destroyed. How exactly that's been changed.
28: So let's say that, fire apparatus gets burned down in a fire started by SoCal Edison. Gavin doesn't want the cities and the counties going after the utility either?
0: Oh, no. All of them are going to be limited.
6: Is to be seen. We are waiting on the governor to provide more details and disclosure on how exactly this proposal has changed in the last week or so.
4: And he's up against the clock. And right. I know you've been working this for some time, and something just happened with the California Senate with some counter proposal. Right. Can you tell us about that?
6: Yeah, just within the last hour and a half, the California Senate, closest to the negotiations, have said that Democrats there have put together a counter offer to Newsom. One of the key differences, unlike Newsom's plan, the Senate's plan would allow insurance companies to continue suing to recoup their losses from these investor-owned utility companies. Other details of the Senate's proposal include a limit on some of the IOU's return on investments when it comes to their wildfire maintenance. It would also push the California...
28: Yeah, I don't know who okayed that, but we have a system in California where if the utilities spend money on undergrounding lines or preventing their equipment from starting wildfires, they get a guaranteed rate of return on that investment in the turn of rate increases from the consumers. And still, we have these fires over and over and over again.
6: California Public Utilities Commission to limit future utility rate increases to only go as far as the rate of inflation. A lot of details in this proposal. This is all a negotiation. Nothing is in a bill yet. They have until basically Friday to do that if they want to vote on it by the end of session, August 31st.
5: Yeah, it's a heated debate with not a lot of time. Mm-hmm. All right, Ashley, thank you.
28: So there you go. Gavin's last minute cram as he's about to leave office to bail out the investor-owned utility companies, PG&E, SoCal Edison, and San Diego Gas and Electric from the liability that they have when their equipment starts fires.
0: Think about this for a second. Yesterday, we spent a lot of time talking about the bullet train. And think about how much money we've spent on that train over the last couple decades. And think about how much good we could have done if we spent that money on other things. So we know that fire risk in California is something that is severe. And we know that the electric companies and faulty equipment causes a lot of those fires to start. Imagine if we put that money into some program to incentivize the utilities to put those power lines underground. Imagine how much we could have reduced the fire risk in this state. And I can tell you, as someone who lives in a California city where the power lines are predominantly underground, not only does the fire risk decrease, but it's so much prettier. Aesthetically speaking, it is so much prettier to live in a neighborhood where you look up and you see mountains and you see trees and you see blue sky and you see clouds and you see birds and you don't see a bunch of power lines. That makes a neighborhood look trashy. Beautify the neighborhoods. Put those lines underground, reduce the fire risk, and make the state look prettier. And you say it will cost a fortune. Don't do it. Well, stop spending money on the stupid stuff. And if it costs a fortune, fine. I'd rather spend it on that than a train I'm never going to ride. Not even Tom Steyer is going to ride this one.
8: I'm Tom Steyer, and I'm about to ride the D.
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2: 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Just play the game one way. You hit a ball in the gap, run. Boom, coming in hot.
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1: I'm a novice when it comes to AI-generated stuff. I can do our silly little graphics for the show pictures and what goes on in the slideshow. I can make up the weird jazz music that you hear during the commercial breaks on YouTube. But I can't really do the video stuff. Listener Tony, however, he's an expert in this. And he sent a video, one that we can't play because we've been told by management we cannot play videos of AI-generated politicians. But it was of a Mortal Kombat-style fight between Katie Porter and Javier Becerra. So I told him, can't play that, but it's really funny. So he made a version that we could play of a Mortal Kombat-style fight. Tony made this.
2: Round one. Get ready. Fight! Feel the burn! Feel the burn!
1: He's fantastic.
0: Oh, my. If you were to watch us do the show live, including what Randy just played, go to johnnydontlike.com and click that like button. It really helps us spread the show far and wide. The Fix California Hour continues in moments. Don't you go anywhere.

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1: KABC. KABC News at the bottom of the hour. I'm Jeff Vaughn from on LACA. Meta is paying a hefty price over claims that social media platforms harm children. The Facebook and Instagram parent has agreed to pay $17 billion to settle claims brought by 29 states, including California. The states accuse Meta of deliberately designing addictive features, harming young users, and improperly collecting children's data that contributed to a youth mental health crisis. Meta denies any wrongdoing. California could receive up to $2 billion. The deal ends a landmark federal trial and prevents CEO Mark Zuckerberg from having to take the witness stand. More KABC News at the top of the hour. Get news and insights at onlaca.com. I'm Jeff Vaughn on the John Phillips Show.
2: In Tarzana on the 101 eastbound before Reseda Boulevard, we've got a stall. It's going to be in the second lane from your left. It's already stop and go from Topanga Canyon Boulevard. Still working on that crash in Sherman Oaks. It's a SIG alert 405 southbound between Burbank Boulevard and the 101. Fatal collision.

0: And an investigation. The carpool and two left lanes are going to be blocked. And in Anaheim Hills, 91 westbound after Lakeview Avenue, a wreck in the right lane.
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0: 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We're doing great with the likes, but we want to get that number as high as possible, because the higher that number goes, the more YouTube pushes us, not just in the state of California, but all over the West, all over the country. And if you want to help get this message out, please click that like button. It's the best thing you can do to help us out.
1: You can also participate in our live poll this hour. It's wrapping up at 2 o'clock. And the poll is, should we do a poll about John's haircut? Currently, 62% of respondents say yes.
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1: It is our latest episode in our weekly tribute to the most useless word in the English language, accountability. Jennifer Van Laar joins us as we talk the crooked tire deal, Gavin's crooked real estate deal, and the war on reporters in the state of California. It premieres at 3 o'clock right after we get off the air. It is a must-watch episode. Make sure you watch it. Hit a like button and leave a comment. Comments are very important.
0: And we're going to be going to Pineapple Hill.
1: We're going to the Pineapple Hill Saloon and Grill in Sherman Oaks this Friday. Not this Friday. Next Friday from noon to 3 on September 4th. We want to make sure you join us. We're going to be there with our friend Susan Shelley from the Howard Jarvis Taxpayer Association to talk about Prop 43, the Local Taxpayer Protection Act, which you can get a yard sign for. And you can vote on this November. Lots of other special guests. And, of course, great food and great drinks at the Pineapple Hill. I was there last night, actually, and had a Diablo pineapple, and it was fantastic. And a club sandwich. The Pineapple Hill Saloon and Grill. Next Friday from noon to 3, be there.
0: You should have had the Diablo Blanco, the drink named after Scott Wiener.
1: Somebody has written, people in the chat are trying to figure out what the poll question should be for the poll about John's haircut. And someone wrote, should John wear a wig while his hair grows back?
0: Oh, you know who had to have had a wig on their head last night?
1: Who's that?
0: Were you watching the tennis at all, the U.S. Open?
1: I was not.
0: They had all of the old-timers come back. They had Andre Agassi and McEnroe and Andy Roddick and others. Federer. And the camera kept cutting to Anna Wintour, who was the longtime editor-in-chief of Vogue magazine, and now she's a top executive at Condé Nast. And she looked like Cousin It.
1: Oh, no.
0: And I know she's almost 80 years of age. There's no way her hair is that thick. And the camera just kept cutting to her over and over and over again. And I thought she was something out of a 1960s television show. All right, Randy, what do you say we make a couple of listeners very happy?
1: Let's do that right now. 790 KABC welcomes the 21st annual L.A. Wine Fest at the L.A. Equestrian Center in Burbank. Thank God. Saturday, September 12th and Sunday, September 13th. Tickets are on sale now at lawinefest.com. But right now, caller number 9 at 1-888-790-5222 for a pair of general tickets to Sunday, September 13th. You must be at least 21 years old to win. Tickets furnished by the L.A. Wine Fest. Good luck dialing.
0: The city of Berkeley says it's time to sweep the bums out.
1: And if you're wondering why it has taken Berkeley so long to clear this homeless encampment that just keeps growing and growing and growing and growing, boy, do I have a treat for you. I had a rap prepared for this from our friends at KPIX. And while it was a great rap, before we got on the air, ABC7's Leanne Melendez, who was the one that shot that video that went viral in Berkeley, she did her own piece. And it is titled, Why Berkeley Has Been Unable to Remove Large Homeless Encampment. I think we're all in for a treat. Now, I'm going to be honest with you. I have not previewed this, but I trust Leanne. She's the best. Here is ABC7 in the Bay.
3: A moment of frustration over conditions at this homeless encampment in Berkeley prompted us to post it on social media. Many of you reached out.
0: Look at that. It looks like Haiti after an earthquake.
1: And this is supposed to be the good part of the East Bay.
3: For an explanation. So we put our...
1: Seriously. You know what, Oakland? You should put a billboard showing that and say, who's the real city of Dumpy?
4: You know, this has really been an issue for the city of Dumpy. Excuse me.
0: Look at that. That woman, I think, is feeding the homeless.
1: Uh-oh.
3: 10 toes down.
0: No. Wait a minute. Keep freeze frame. I think she's feeding the homeless.
1: Why?
0: Muffin tops.
1: Oh, there you go. That's why you got to watch us on the YouTubes, kids.
3: And walked the length of the encampment. Piles of garbage spilling onto the streets, which many claim are their personal and valuable property.
1: Including a old Santa Claus doll that's missing an eye.
0: Yeah, what did they do to Santa's eye?
3: Most people here were open to talk about their circumstances.
5: I've been out of work for a while, and I'm just going through some stress and some mental health problems of my own.
1: Sure.
0: You don't say.
3: Raimondo Mackey has lived in this...
0: I've seen more enthusiasm from Eeyore.
3: ...meant for 1 year.
6: We've been here less than a month because our car was impounded right on 7th Street, so... We were living in our car before that.
3: This man named Julio.
1: Why is none of the answers for any of these people move somewhere that's more affordable?
0: No. And every time a politician tells you it's the high cost of housing that is the reason that so many people live on the streets, listen to their own words.
3: Julio has lived in a makeshift wooden structure for a year. He says, surrounded by rats.
1: Oh, my goodness. No. I can't handle it.
0: That sounds attractive.
3: When we first found him, he was battling a serious eye infection brought on by sorting out dirty, empty cans. We had questions for Berkeley's city manager.
1: This is the kind of disaster that we let these people, we enable them to do to themselves by not cleaning this up.
0: No, you know what this is? These are feral humans.
7: This has been going on for years and years and years, yet the city can't seem to solve it.
8: The city has worked really hard to solve this.
1: I don't think so.
0: No, they haven't.
8: It's been incredibly litigious.
1: Now, that is true. One of the reasons why this encampment is so hard to clean up is because they keep getting sued over it. And guess what? The judges in Berkeley are like, yeah, the homeless have a point.
0: You know what I would do? I would go sweep it out in the middle of the night so the judges don't have time to stop you.
1: That's the way to do it. Get the bulldozer.
8: Are still in an active litigation.
3: Litigation? Hold on. Because in 2024, the U.S. Supreme Court ruled that cities could enforce local anti-camping laws, and that would not constitute cruel and unusual punishment.
1: That was the excuse that cities used for years and years and years not to clean the encampments. And even Gavin Newsom sent an amicus brief in support of reversing that.
3: It's the reason San Francisco was able to remove tents from the sidewalks.
1: You will see people folded over doing the old Fenty fold in San Francisco, but you don't see a lot of tents.
3: But here's the rub. Berkeley, unlike other cities, does not have a no camping law. That's why even though in July Berkeley posted notices to vacate the area, cleanup efforts were blocked by a lawsuit filed by the Berkeley Homeless Union.
1: Even the Great. Homeless have unions in California.
0: And what do you think the odds are they're getting some taxpayer dollars?
1: The Homeless Union sued Berkeley to stop the cleanup of the encampment because Berkeley doesn't have a law that bans encampments. It's the Airbud theory.
9: Unfortunately, in this current situation with the courts, it's been very hard for us to get things done.
3: Judge Edward Chen granted a temporary restraining order against removing their belongings after the Berkeley home.
1: What if their belongings are a bunch of stolen bicycles?
0: What if it's bringing back medieval diseases?
3: This union asked the city to, quote, identify designated alternative spaces for its members with disabilities to camp on the sidewalk. In their argument, Berkeley said it has now, quote, offered replacement tents in residents' preferred sizes to everyone, regardless of disability status or formal request.
1: So we're going to have a city-sanctioned shanty town? That's the answer here?
0: then you're never going to get them out because they're going to say, we have equipment provided by the city. We have designated sidewalks identified by the city. You're never going to get them out.
1: You know what? If you're Emeryville, if you're Walnut Creek, hell, even if you're Oakland, I think you all know what the answer is. Dump your homeless in Berkeley. They're not going to do anything about it.
0: Oh, I'd be doing that this afternoon.
3: Chen is a U.S. District Court judge for the Northern District of California, the same federal court where in 2022, U.S. Magistrate Judge Donna Ryu banned San Francisco from clearing homeless encampments until her ruling was overturned by the U.S. Supreme Court.
1: John, I think it's time for a reminder of how important it is to pay attention to who you vote for in these judge elections.
0: Well, and also who you vote for governor, because these judges, if they're state judges, are appointed by the governor. If it's a federal judge, they're appointed by the president. All of these people were appointed by somebody. And the somebody who appoints them has worse judgment than these judges do because they gave these judges lifetime seats.
3: To clarify, the encampment is located in an industrial area of West Berkeley near 8th and Harrison, away from homes.
1: But it's right next to the school.
3: But in close proximity to student housing on Monroe Street, which is located just over the border in Albany.
10: This right here is the dividing line between Berkeley and Albany. I just stepped over the Berkeley side.
1: I love Leanne Melendez. She did a very, very, very cartoonish walk over the line.
0: Well, now she gets a free tent.
10: Where most of the encampment is located. Now, let's go back to the Albany side because...
1: She did it again! She's great.
10: They say this is not their problem. In fact, they are not part of that lawsuit. Only Berkeley is.
1: Yeah, Albany can clear their encampments. It's why you don't see this in Beverly Hills, but you see it right across the line in Beverly Grove.
0: So Berkeley is just a bum magnet for all of the East Bay, I'm sure.
1: Yes, Oakland. Start sending them there.
10: Albany wants to be so detached from this issue that city officials reminded us that Monroe Street, where I am standing, is under UC Berkeley's jurisdiction. This means that UC Berkeley police are in charge of patrolling the area, not Albany police.
1: Albany wants to make sure that you know they have nothing to do with this blight.
3: Here's what UC Berkeley told us. Quote, we continuously educate and advise our residents on safety best practices and how to notify appropriate resources when they observe suspicious or dangerous activity. In January 2025, a 33-year-old man was arrested for an attempted sexual assault of a woman along the path near the student family housing complex. So far this year, there have been no reported incidents. Berkeley city officials insist they have several homeless shelters available to those living in this encampment.
8: Initially, people in the encampment were offered housing and declined.
1: Oh, wait, I thought... People like Karen Bass say that the homeless never decline housing.
0: Oh, yeah. But when you listen to them, it's shocking how often they say they don't want it.
3: Some of the people we spoke to said that was true.
10: What's keeping you from going into a shelter?
6: I guess rules.
1: Johnny, I've said it before and I'll say it again. And you didn't hear many words out of that woman, but you can just tell from the voice, right?
0: Math.
1: Just let me rewind the tape. You can just tell there is something that happens to the way that you speak when you start smoking meth because they all sound like that.
8: And declined.
3: And some of the people we spoke to said that was true.
10: What's keeping you from going into a
1: shelter? She's also kind of doing the shakes.
0: She is.
10: Shelter.
6: I guess rules.
3: Others complain that the help.
0: And the rules are you can't do drugs. They like living in the encampments because that's where the drugs are.
3: It has been spotty.
5: I mean, they come, but it's more like of a waiting list type of thing.
3: The city of Berkeley is sure it will eventually be allowed to dismantle this encampment.
8: We are working to comply with the judge's orders, at which point our plan is to remove the tents.
3: But there is always the lingering question of where will the people here end up?
10: This is the fifth attempt to block the city of Berkeley in the courts. Now, if the judge allows this sweep, it will be done, according to the judge, in short order, and certain guidelines must be followed. For example, if someone with a disability has to be moved, the city has to provide somebody to help them move and move their stuff and move to a safe location. It doesn't have to be brick and mortar. Mm-hmm. They have to move their tents somewhere else.
1: This is never going to get fixed if this is the answer.
0: No. What's going to happen is they're going to move to a different part of town, or if Berkeley actually does get their act together and start cracking down on this sort of thing, they're going to move to Oakland. They're going to move to whatever jurisdiction is willing to put up with it. And that's why, if you live in California, you have to look at this and you have to acknowledge the reality of what's going on. If you live in a smaller, independent city, what you need to do is just push them to the places that are dumb enough to take them. In Southern California, that's Los Angeles. It's Santa Monica. In Northern California, it's Berkeley. It's Oakland. The state won't let you institutionalize these people. They won't keep them in jail when they break the law. So I guess we have to figure out how to coexist with them. What you do when you have to coexist with them is you have to push them all into one place when you find a group of people who are dumb enough to accept them. Thankfully, we have a couple of those places in California.
1: Los Angeles is one.
0: Just keep pushing them into those cities and just let them figure it out.
1: That's the latest on the massive encampment right outside of Berkeley.
0: It's the John Phillips Show.
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1: That's johnnydontlike.com. Johnny with a Y. You can watch us live. You can also participate in the lively chat room. And you can, with the last few minutes left in this hour, vote in our poll. Do you think we should do a poll about John's haircut? Currently, 62% of respondents say yes.
0: And we're over 330 likes. That's fantastic. Let's get that number as high as humanly possible.
1: Likes and engagement in the chat room, comments in our on-demand videos are all signals to YouTube that they should push us out to new people. And new people are checking us out every single day. 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Thank you so much.
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1: It is a great out. You're going to love this one. Jennifer Van Laar joins us as we talk about the crooked tire deal in Sacramento, Gavin Newsom's crooked real estate dealings, and Sacramento's war on the press. It airs at 3 o'clock right after we sign off. So just stay right here. And check it out. If you're driving, watch it later. JohnnyDon'tLike.com. Make sure when you watch it, you leave a comment and you hit that like button so more people get exposed to that show. Usually our Jennifer Van Laar shows do very, very well with the algorithms. People love her.
0: And we're going live to the San Fernando Valley next week.
1: The Pineapple Hill Saloon and Grill next Friday from noon to 3. It's coming soon, so make sure you get there. Have lunch with us as we talk a little Prop 43 with Susan Shelley of the Howard Jarvis Taxpayer Association. And have a great lunch at one of the best places in Southern California, the Pineapple Hill.
0: We've got one more hour to go. ABC News legal analyst Royal Oaks joins us. Don't you go anywhere.

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7: KABC. KABC News at 2 o'clock. I'm Jeff Vaughn from OnLACA. Southern California Edison customers will receive a $72 credit, $36 in their August bill, $36 in September. California Public Utilities Commission moved the annual credits into the hottest months of the year when air conditioners are running overtime. Hopefully they will keep running as there is a threat for safety power shutoffs during this heat wave. Today may be the hottest day of the heat wave. National Weather Service predicts triple digits in the valleys today, 90s in Los Angeles. Tim Curry, the star of the Rocky Horror Picture Show, has died in Los Angeles at the age of 80. Curry became a cult film legend, playing Dr. Frankenfurter in the 1975 movie. Midnight screenings of the flick continue today. No cause of death has been announced. Now to California Exodus Watch, another California company headed to Texas. CG Oncology, a biotech company valued at $7 billion, has moved its corporate headquarters from Irvine to Dallas. The company says DFW offers access to talent, investors, and strategic partners, and has infrastructure and cost advantages. CG joins Chevron, Public Storage, and a growing list of California companies raising their corporate flags now in Texas. And this one is especially significant because California is losing the headquarters of a company whose stock has been booming. Follow the California Exodus Watch at onlaca.com. Governor Gavin Newsom says no kings, but he sure lives like one. Newsom has placed his Fair Oaks estate on the market for $7.5 million. It's 12,000 square feet, 7 bedrooms, 10.5 bathrooms. It has a pool and a wine cellar. You can see the Redfin listing at onlaca.com. Get news and insights at onlaca.com. I'm Jeff Vaughn on The John Phillips Show.
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16: In Bell Gardens, 710 southbound of Florence Avenue, new accident is being moved over to the right shoulder. It's already stop and go, coming away from the 5. In Fullerton, you still got that work zone slowing you down. 57 southbound between Chapman Avenue to Orange Thorpe Avenue. The right lane is closed till 2:30 today, and they're still working on that wreck in Sherman Oaks. 405 southbound of Burbank Boulevard, the carpool and the 2 left lanes are blocked.
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17: 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And of course, you can participate in the chat, whether you want to make fun of Johnny's hairdo or complain about our microphones. You can do it right there in the chat room and participate in our new poll. Should John have gone shorter with his haircut? Currently, 58% of respondents say no.
8: All right. It is our pleasure to welcome our next guest to the program. He is the ABC News legal analyst, the author of the Substack column, Two Lawyers Walk Into a Bar, and co-host of the Too Many Lawyers podcast, which you can download wherever you download your favorite podcasts, Royal Oaks. Royal, welcome.
20: Hey, my pleasure. You guys are so high-tech these days, John. It's like talking to Steve Jobs in 1985. It's really impressive.
8: Well, thanks so much for stopping by. We always appreciate your time.
20: You bet.
8: So, not long ago, the FBI searched former California Congressman Eric Swalwell's Washington, D.C. home and seized his electronic devices over the weekend in connection with an investigation into sexual misconduct allegations against him. The FBI stopped Swalwell at the San Francisco airport on Saturday evening. They took his electronic devices as part of the execution of a search warrant. According to a copy of the search warrant obtained by NBC News, investigators seized an iPhone and a MacBook Pro computer. Agents searched his home in Washington the next day, and both of those actions are related to the sexual misconduct allegations against Swalwell. An attorney for Swalwell did not immediately respond to a request for comment, and Swalwell did the same. He has denied all allegations of criminal wrongdoing. The FBI has not commented on any of this. I guess my first question, Royal, is why is it that the FBI is conducting this investigation? It's my understanding that if you're accused of rape, that is a state crime, and it's usually prosecuted by the district attorney in whatever county it is that you happen to be in or wherever the allegation came from. And I guess if there's some sort of conflict of interest, the state attorney general's office can take it over. But more often than not, it's the local DA that charges you with sexual assault. In this case, though, it's the feds who are investigating. Why is that?
20: It's a little bit of a head scratcher, John, because we haven't seen all the secret documents related to potential allegations. But the best guess is that the feds are involved because maybe Swalwell is suspected of intimidating witnesses, of trying to interfere with people telling the truth. And if so, John, this brings up the old adage that we know from Watergate, you know, the cover-up can be even worse than the crime. Now here, the underlying alleged crime is super serious. We're talking about not just sexual abuse, but according to one allegation, actual rape. Now, as you say, that's a state or a local crime. The state attorney general might pursue that, the county's district attorney. But when you get into the realm of interfering with witnesses, of intimidating witnesses, now you've ratcheted up to a federal level crime. And that's where the cover-up could be even more consequential in terms of jail time or liability in a civil court. We do know that to the extent that the feds were able to go to SFO and while he's in the airport say, oh, hi, Mr. Swalwell, sorry to bother you, but here's a search warrant. Please give us your phone. Please give us your laptop. You don't get to do that unless a judge someplace signed off on it, meaning I, the judge, think there's probable cause to think a crime was committed. And of course, the definition of probable cause is would a reasonable person suspect that the guy is guilty of the crime. So bottom line, it's double trouble for Eric Swalwell. It's all in the realm of allegations. We don't know all of the aspects of the charges, but this is not a good sign for his future.
2: Do you think it could be an indication that there are problems related to his affair with Fang Fang, the Chinese spy, who has acknowledged that she's had multiple sexual encounters with him? Because he wasn't just a random congressman, he was a member of the House Intelligence Committee. So he had access to so many of the nation's secrets that if he was taking those secrets and giving them to a Chinese spy over pillow talk, that could be a federal crime because you're not supposed to do that.
20: Absolutely. I mean, now we're into the realm of a third and even more serious layer. You've got the sexual abuse angle. You've got the intimidation of witnesses. Now you're suggesting, and people have been talking or whispering about this, but without really any solid basis, but it sure seemed fishy. It kind of fails the smell test for him to be having an intimate relationship with somebody who may be involved with espionage, an agent of the Chinese government. So, you know, it just gets worse and worse. The ripples keep moving for him. He really better find today's version of F. Lee Bailey to stand up for him in court.
2: It's crazy how often this happens with these people, where they have one public image for so long, and then one story comes out, and then it's like the dam breaks. And oh boy, when it rains, it pours. It's not just him, it's Graham Plattner out in Maine. We see this so often with celebrities, not just people who are involved in politics. But the minute that that first story comes out, it's like, all right, batten down the hatches and get ready because it's a coming.
20: Oh, absolutely. And, you know, when you're dealing with politics, you know, there's that snarky statement that politics is show business for ugly people. Swalwell isn't particularly ugly. You know, he may have been able to, you know, do some male modeling back in his college days. Who knows? But I think when you combine the narcissism and the megalomaniacal aspect of the personality of a lot of people who get into politics with the fact that if you look at the salaries, they're not making what the dentist who works on their root canal makes or their architect. And the temptation is just too great to exploit your fame, your power, and do some weird deals. I mean, you know, from Gavin Newsom sleeping with his chief of staff's wife. Who does that? A guy who just thinks that, you know, he's the best thing since sliced bread, and he can do anything he wants. And, you know, sometimes they get away with it. I mean, we may be talking about President Newsom in a few years.
2: Well, certainly on the subject of Gavin Newsom, he's actually in Sacramento and dealing with state issues, something we haven't seen in a long time. And he's doing something destructive, of course, because right now he's pushing to limit how much private utility companies pay for causing devastating wildfires. And wildfire victims are going bananas over this, Royal. The proposal, which critics have called a bailout for PG&E, SDG&E, and Southern California Edison, hasn't been put in writing. But Newsom's administration argues that the current wildfire liability system is flawed, warning of potential utility bankruptcies and the depletion of the state's wildfire liability fund. Now, if you do this and you limit the ability for attorneys to sue the utility companies when they start a fire, what you're really talking about, besides the fire victims, of course, you're talking about the insurance companies who suddenly are on the hook for a lot of money for a fire they didn't start. And now the state would be limiting their ability to go after the individuals, the groups that did start the fires. Same thing with county governments and local governments. I don't see how any of us end up being able to buy insurance if they pass something like this. Yeah, it might help the utilities, but what are the insurance companies supposed to do?
20: Yeah, it is such a convoluted situation. It starts with the idea that there are special rules for when a utility should be liable if something horrible happens, like a big fire and people die and they lose their homes. Years ago, the California legislature said, you know what? These utilities, they have kind of a cushy road. We're going to pass a special rule. Normally, if you sue somebody because something bad happened to you, you have to prove they were negligent. And if you don't, you lose and they win. Well, the utilities are in a different situation now. The California law says if their wires were involved and there's a fire, you may win against the utility without proving it was actually negligent. And because of that, according to Newsom and the supporters of this idea that he's pushing, because of that, these utilities run out of money. They literally filed bankruptcy, as some big ones have in the last decade, and now we're looking at another possible bankruptcy of a utility. So the argument in favor of this strange proposal that you're talking about is we are going to spread around the responsibility. We're actually going to limit the ability of some victims to recover for things like emotional distress, but we're also going to try to open up the checkbooks of insurance companies and other entities that were involved to spread the risk around. Now, you're pinpointing something that could be a serious problem. If you go too hard on the insurance companies, yeah, they've got billions of dollars and they've just got giant buildings and blimps and so on, but there's a limit. At some point, they say goodbye. I think what Newsom and others are counting on is the fact that we have such a gigantic pool of insurance buyers here in California. They can talk tough, but these companies aren't going to leave. The insurance commissioner has the power to regulate rates. If a rate is too high, he can knock it down. If it's too low so that the solvency of the insurance company is threatened, he can force it to go up. If it's unfair, discriminatory in any way, all of these things are in the power of the insurance commissioner. As you've reported recently, the insurance commissioner doesn't always do a swell job of taking care of that. But the bottom line is what Newsom is trying to do is expand the scope and the availability of funds, even if it means giving a little more protection to the utilities than they currently have.
2: It's wild to me that this would also be done at the last minute. They are in the 11th hour right now in Sacramento. This is something that is incredibly complicated that will impact people at really what is likely to be the low point of their life. And they're just making all kinds of big decisions without having thought this through.
20: And I think that's why that Newsom is pushing this at this moment when there are like 5 days before the legislature is leaving for a while. I think when you're pushing a proposal that you maybe don't want everybody to read every line about and understand fully, it's like the old Nancy Pelosi line about Obamacare. You can read the 1,800-page bill after you vote for it, and it becomes law. I think that's what Newsom and his friends are trying to do. He sees the legislature kind of distracted. They've only got a few days. Off they go. Just trust me, I'm the governor. The other thing is, I think everything that Newsom is doing right now is geared toward 2028. He knows every step he takes will be put under a microscope, whether it's, you know, whether he's in favor of trans athletes and, you know, the homelessness situation. He knows that he's going to be vulnerable for California being such a disaster zone. You know, can't you see the press conferences in 2028? Just tell us this, Governor, how many dollars were spent on the bullet train and how many miles of track have been laid? Oh, billions and billions and zero? Oh, that's awkward. So I think what Newsom's doing now is designed to set himself up for 2028.
2: This November, we're going to be voting on any number of ballot initiatives, including the billionaire confiscation tax. Opponents of a proposed California billionaire tax have launched their first statewide TV ad. It aired on Tuesday, which would be yesterday, warning of dire consequences if voters pass Proposition 40. We know that this initiative is something that has split the unions, where you have the SEIU who wrote it, who would benefit highly if this were to pass. They're in support of it. The California Democratic Party is in support of it. Ro Khanna, the congressman from Silicon Valley, is in favor of it. But you have a lot of the other unions, the unions that were cut out of the deal, including the California Teachers Association, they're on the no side. You have Gavin Newsom on the no side because he knows what this would do to the state budget if this were to pass and these billionaires were to move out. When I look at this, though, I keep asking myself the same question. How in the world is this legal? Because it's a retroactive tax for people, some of whom don't even live here anymore. Some of these billionaires moved out of state and they go, well, that doesn't count because you needed to move out of state by a certain date. You didn't meet the deadline. So too bad, so sad. We're still going after you. And they're talking about unrealized assets here. And when you're dealing with billionaires, it's not really easy to appraise something and get an accurate number. If you have a piece of art, you have something that's, I don't know, from a movie, whatever. How do you actually even know what those things are worth? And when you do it for things like companies, a lot of people don't have that kind of fluid cash just sitting around in the bank. You could force these people to dump a bunch of stock when they don't want to, sell companies when they don't want to, sell homes when they don't want to. How is this legal?
20: Well, it probably isn't legal. And you've done a great job of summarizing what super fancy, super expensive lawyers will be presenting to courts over the next few months. I mean, you hit all of the strong points. You know, the day after this passes, if it does, and it looks like it will, because I think it's up 48 to 41 in the polls, you're going to see an instant lawsuit, many lawsuits filed. And as you say, it just seems wrong. It seems unfair. You know, nobody feels sorry for billionaires. Fine. If you're a fan of AOC, you know, she's got the dress, you know, tax the rich or whatever it said. But here's the problem. What they do is they say, well, let's see, if you lived in California on January 1, 2026, just one day, and if you have a net worth of over $1 billion, guess what? You have to give us 5% of, you know, this gigantic sum. And it's retroactive, which is sort of presumptively illegal. Only rarely can you justify that. It violates due process. It isn't a matter of, well, this is a percentage of your income, and they've already been paying taxes on their income. Instead, they're just saying, oh, we just want a chunk of your money. So I think the short answer is, yeah, all the points you made are going to be advanced by super sophisticated constitutional lawyers charging $2,000 an hour. I wouldn't be surprised if the courts reject this. But from the standpoint of the people who like it, their attitude may be, well, it would have been great to have, you know, billions of dollars to help pay for the things that we can't pay for because we've messed up the governance of the state. But the fact that we went after them, I mean, you know, it's a democratic socialist of America type approach. And I think that's probably why Newsom, again, being cynical about him looking to the future, that's why he's against it, because I don't think he wants to be lumped together with the DSA crowd. I think he wants to move a little toward the center, and he doesn't want all the billionaires who are going to be writing giant checks for him or against him over the next year or two to remember, oh, yeah, Newsom, he was one of the guys who wanted to take our money away in an illegal fashion.
2: And if this is allowed to stand, I don't see any end to it. I mean, think about it this way. You went to a public university here in California. I went to a public university in California. Let's say we move out of state and we start making money in Nevada. And the state of California passes a law that says, you know, we educated you and we think we deserve a portion of your income until the day you die because you take those college degrees with you to other places and make money in part because of those degrees. So you owe us forever.
20: It's a crock. I mean, it's not fair. There's no logic to it. There's no legality to it. It's all pure political theater. But, you know, I express some optimism that the courts would strike it down, but you never know. I mean, let's be realistic. As you know, John, in California, the way you become a judge almost always is the governor appoints you. They have some elections, but, you know, it's like the power of the incumbency. It's all about the appointment. And ever since Arnold Schwarzenegger, for, you know, a couple of decades, every single judge in California has been appointed by a Democrat governor. And as a result, just as if we're a one-party state with a supermajority plus 75% or so Democrats in the Assembly and the Senate, it's the same deal on the California bench. They're all people appointed by Democrat governors. And although I won't say every single one of them makes every one of their decisions in a high-profile, sort of politically tinged case in a party-line way, I think a lot of them do. So it wouldn't be surprising if, from the state law perspective, maybe they'd be okay with this billionaire tax. On the other hand, if you get into the federal system, you have a little more diversity of thought. And of course, you always have at the top of the pyramid, the U.S. Supreme Court with six Republican appointees, a very different approach than that provided by the Democrat appointees at the state of California level.
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It really helps us. We're well over 300. 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We've got 30 more minutes to go. 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
2: KABC News at the bottom of the hour. I'm Jeff Vaughn from OnLACA. Meta is paying a hefty price over claims its social media platforms harm children. The Facebook and Instagram parent has agreed to pay $17 billion to settle claims brought by 29 states, including California. The states accuse Meta of deliberately designing addictive features, harming young users, and improperly collecting children's data that contributed to a youth mental health crisis. Meta denies any wrongdoing. California could receive up to $2 billion. The deal ends a landmark federal trial and prevents CEO Mark Zuckerberg from having to take the witness stand. More KABC News at the top of the hour. Get news and insights at onlaca.com. I'm Jeff Vaughn on The John Phillips Show.
3: Heads up in Granada Hills on the 118 eastbound before Balboa Boulevard. We got some debris in the right lane. The crash that caused it is over on the right shoulder. Going to see a little bit of slowing coming away from Reseda Boulevard. Castaic on the 5 northbound at upper crossover. Still got that stalled semi in the right lane. And we still have that sig alert in Sherman Oaks. 405 southbound at Burbank Boulevard. That fatal collision has the carpool and the two left lanes blocked.
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1: 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Takes you right to the YouTube channel. 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You can even hit the bell if you want to get notified via notification on your phone every time we go live. And of course, hit the like button, which tells YouTube and the algorithm to recommend us to new people. Commenting in the chat does that as well as participating in our scientific poll. The poll this hour: should John have gone shorter with that haircut? Currently, 68% of respondents say no.
0: And we're going to be live in the San Fernando Valley next week.
1: On Friday, September 4th, which, can you believe September's here already? From noon to 3, we're going to be broadcasting live on the radio and on video and in person at the Pineapple Hill Saloon and Grill in Sherman Oaks. We'll be there with our friend Susan Shelley from the Howard Jarvis Taxpayer Association talking Prop 43. You can even pick up a free yard sign for Prop 43, the local Taxpayer Protection Act. And we'll have tons of special guests, including our beloved Angela Marsden, who runs the place, who, if you heard the interview yesterday, you know the Pineapple Hill is not going to be around much longer. So you better come to this event and make it count next Friday from noon to 3.
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1: Our latest episode. Every week we do a tribute to the most useless word in the English language, accountability. Last week we had on our buddy Seneca Scott talking all things Oakland and the corruption of Bob Bonta. That episode currently has 8,751 views. That's awesome. Especially for a local podcast about Oakland issues. You guys are the best. We're going to try to make that even bigger this week because we got Jennifer Van Laar to talk about Gavin's crooked real estate dealings, how he's selling a house for twice what he paid for it just a couple of years ago, the weird little tire bill that's going on in the state of California with these unelected bureaucracies, and the state of California's war on journalists with the Stop Nick Shirley Act. All of that is talked about in the podcast that premieres right after we sign off at 3 o'clock.
0: In fact, let's go ahead and preview the podcast by hearing a little bit of it.
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0: Are you surprised that Newsom is supporting this decision by the California Energy Commission? And I say that not as speaking of Newsom, the governor, who's afraid of any blowback in California. He's a lame duck. He is termed out of office. He has not announced any plans to run for any state or local office in California. He's done with us. He's an absentee landlord. He's running for president. We all know it. And now he's even finally starting to publicly acknowledge that he is looking into it or considering it or however you want to describe it. The Democratic Party recently came out with their map for the 2028 Democratic primary. And two of the states that are going to be voting early in that primary, where I could see this being a huge problem for Gavin Newsom, are the state of Michigan. The state of Michigan eats because of the automotive industry. If you eliminate cars, you eliminate tires, you eliminate anything related to the automobile, and you're a no-go in that state. And that's already starting to cause him problems because of his hostility to cars, where when he went to Michigan to campaign on behalf of Abdul El-Sayed and other Democrats, Debbie Dingell, a longtime member of the delegation in Michigan, didn't meet with him. And when Politico asked her why she didn't meet with him, her answer was, "I'm a car girl." She didn't want to be seen in public with him. She knows that's bad for her with her constituency in her Dearborn-based district, where a lot of people work in that industry. The other state that I see this being a problem for Newsom in is Nevada, because so many people who live in Nevada came from California and left either because of the cost of living, because of the threat of regulation that has impeded their ability to run a small business and make a living, or just the yearning for freedom that you get in Nevada that you don't have in California. And something like this checks all of the boxes for people who live in Nevada as to why they left California, as so many of them did, and why they have hostility towards the policies of California that keep pushing more people into their state. So even if they didn't come from California, all the people that Newsom's driving out of state into Nevada are causing the cost of housing to go up in Nevada and causing more cars to be on the road, those sorts of things. I can't imagine this playing well for Newsom in Michigan or Nevada.
3: I fully agree. And it did cause him problems already before that tire rule wasn't even out when he was in Michigan. And so that's just going to exacerbate the problems that he has there. And in Nevada, you know, I can testify to that because I've been here for the last year in Henderson. And so many of my neighbors came from California, and Gavin was governor when they came here. So they came to get away from his specific policies, so much so that Joe Lombardo has ads everywhere along the roads, has all these posters of Aaron Ford, who's the Democrat nominee, with Gavin Newsom and saying that Gavin endorses him. And they're using that as a huge negative for Ford.
0: That's fantastic. Does that pop up frequently in Nevada elections where candidates get tied to California policies and it hurts them?
3: Absolutely. And they've had different ballot initiatives here related to things like to basically disavow California policies here, because it makes their gas prices go up too, because they're tied to all the refineries in California and the pipelines. And even neighbors that I've met here who are a little more on the liberal side can't stand Newsom. So if they'd be the ones voting in a Democrat primary, I think it really hurts him in Nevada.
0: Let's open up the clock here for a second and take a peek inside, because the reporter who broke this story is an excellent one, Ashley Zavala, who works for a local TV station in Sacramento, KCRA. And after she broke the story went viral. It went all over the state, all over the country, all over the globe. And the California Electric Commission attracted negative attention from all over. And they didn't like that. So they sent an email, the PR person for the California Energy Commission sent an email to Ashley Zavala that was kind of a bitchy email, very passive aggressive. And one of the things that they said in the email was, "We don't like your tone. Change your tone." And with the words that they used, I read that as someone who's worked in the business my entire adult life as an implicit threat. Meaning, we don't like what you're reporting on. We don't like how you're reporting it. And if we don't like how you're reporting on a subject, you're going to be on our list. And if you're on our list, that means we're not going to share information with you. We're going to cut you out of the information loop. Maybe we're going to trash talk you to other shops, whatever the case may be. In a one-party state, you can get away with that because your party is in charge of the information. If you have the executive branch, the legislative branch, the judicial branch, people who report on what goes on in the government need information from you to do their job. You can make life difficult on those reporters if you want to. And when you do things like express your displeasure in their tone, that's what you're threatening them with, whether you say it explicitly or not. How often does that sort of thing happen when you're reporting on politics in a one-party state like California or a one-party city like Los Angeles?
3: It happens all the time. And especially for me personally, most of the time they don't even reply if I ask for a comment or even to a Public Records Act request. They'll just say something that I know exists, doesn't exist. We've had Brandon Richards contact us at Red State asking us to change our faulty reporting about the minimum wage or whatever thing. And after I told him to get lost a few times, we don't get things from them anymore. So to the point where last year when Gavin Newsom was doing the Prop 50 kickoff in LA, I was asking, where is it? And this is all actually publicly on my ex because Brandon won't reply privately to me. He said, well, you know, if you were invited, then you would know where it's going to be. Just flat out says that. And so I know that I'm persona non grata, but it's wearing thin. Ashley Zavala is not one you can intimidate like that. And Julie Watts, who just did so much on the diaper gate. And I know she's been on your podcast and on the show. She went harder because they were giving her a hard time. They weren't replying to the Public Records Act request and just basically trying to tell her she was lying when she knew she wasn't. So she's like, well, you kind of forced my hand. Here's more bad information for you. So I think that it's getting to the point where a lot of us have had it and we're just going to call them out. I don't think that lady at the whatever commission thought Ashley would publish that email. But, you know, it goes also with the Stop Nick Shirley Act. Yeah, you know, they're sitting there and they're telling Ashley, this is not about investigative journalists, but the bill is not aimed at you and it's all these things, doesn't really apply. But the bill language is extremely vague. And given how they all talk to Ashley and all the things, the way they've harassed me, Susan Crabtree, Julie Watts, we know that whichever authority is going to try to charge someone under that is going to construe that wording in the most liberal way possible against the journalist. So I have zero confidence that it won't be used to silence some of it.
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0: 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It really helps push the show in front of more eyes and more ears. So thank you if you've already done that. And if you haven't done so, please click that big thumbs up.
1: I think we're getting to a point now where we've tricked everyone's brains. And as soon as we put our thumbs up, I feel like hundreds of people at the same time are doing it. It's great.
0: Well, don't do it when you're driving.
1: Well, don't do that. That's when you should listen to the radio or do what I do. Watch the YouTube, but face down in the car on CarPlay.
0: All right. It looks like Javier Becerra's election strategy is to go into the witness protection program.
1: Baccaria is in hiding and they're not even being coy about it anymore. For the latest on what's going on the gubernatorial race between Javier Becerra and Steve Hilton, here is ABC 10 in Sacramento.
2: Republican Steve Hilton has been up and down the state heading into the fall election, while Democrat Javier Becerra is taking a much different approach. ABC 10's Jeannie Nguyen joins us to break down the strategy behind both campaigns.
3: Well, Alex, right now, the latest polling in this race from UC Berkeley shows Becerra leading Hilton by nearly 20 points. It comes as media access to Javier Becerra has been a challenge, something we...
1: A challenge.
0: Boy, that's putting it lightly.
3: We have experienced firsthand here at ABC 10. Steve Hilton, on the other hand...
1: What does it say about your candidate that the best strategy is to not have him speak?
0: They can't let him talk. If he talks, if he participates in debates, if he participates in interviews, it can only hurt him. So just keep him locked up.
3: And has been much more accessible. Political strategists tell me this may be by design.
4: If Javier Becerra went on vacation to the Bahamas between now and November 3rd, he's going to be the next governor of California.
3: Gary South is a longtime Democratic strategist. He's worked on Governor Gavin Newsom and Gray Davis's campaigns.
1: You ever see somebody that looks like they're straight out of the 1980s? That's Gary South.
0: He's a good guy, actually.
3: South believes Javier Becerra will win.
1: I didn't say anything wrong about it. I'm just saying he looks like he's straight out of the 1980s.
0: He's old school.
3: In this November, regardless of strategy, saying Becerra laying low could be the best option right now.
4: Candidates are naturally risk averse. I mean, they don't want to make mistakes. They don't want to say something that gets hung around their neck.
3: Since the June primary, Becerra has held and attended minimal public appearances compared to his opponent, Republican Steve Hilton. In early August, Becerra quietly left in the middle of a press conference outside.
1: Oh, yeah, when he ran away from the reporters at the Fight for Democracy rally.
0: Because not taking questions from reporters is fighting for democracy?
3: Outside the Capitol and did not stop to talk to media. ABC 10's State Matters reporter Jenny Huh was able to get a short comment from Becerra if he'd accept the debate challenge from Hilton.
5: Yeah, we'll be doing lots of debates as a...
6: So you're accepting the challenge by your opponent?
0: Okay, so just notice that right there. He said debates plural, which is something that his side definitely doesn't want him to agree to. He's going to probably agree to one debate on a public radio station at 9 in the morning when football is on.
1: But shouldn't we be getting those on the schedule? We're like less than 9 weeks away from the November election, and ballots go out a month before that. So there have been six proposed by different outlets that Steve Hilton has agreed to all of them. Becerra hasn't agreed to any of them.
0: Well, he worked for Joe Biden. And it was the debate that caused Biden's campaign to be torpedoed. So he is well aware of how much damage a bad debate can do to a candidate. When Joe Biden won the election, he hid in the basement the whole time. I think Becerra took notes.
3: Clear if or when this debate will happen. Democratic strategist Michael Trujillo has worked on former L.A. Mayor Antonio Villagrosa's campaign. And
1: Tony V. Probably eating some peanut M&Ms right now.
3: Hillary Clinton's presidential campaign. He believes being a front runner is new territory for Becerra.
0: He was not supposed to be the guy. Don't forget this whenever you talk about this campaign. It was supposed to be Kamala, and then it was supposed to be our other senator,
1: Alex Padilla.
0: And then it was supposed to be Swalwell. And then we learned that he's an alleged rapist. And Becerra just won by default.
1: Becerra won because we finally found an answer to the question, can you spend too much money on television ads?
7: I'm Tom Steyer, and I'm about to ride the D.
8: It's always been a second chair and letting someone else make the news, whether that be the president or the governor or the speaker of the House. And so this is a little unusual for him, and he's only had 4 months to get used to this new dynamic.
1: Sure.
8: My hope and prayers are that, you know, once Labor Day comes, we start seeing that tortoise drinking more Gatorade.
3: Well, it's...
0: Yeah, good luck with that.
3: It's to be seen how Becerra spends his time.
0: Remember when he launched his campaign, that train wreck of an interview that he did with Alex Michelson?
1: Yeah. The interview that was him saying this term over and over and over again.
9: Scrub it.
1: And then 2 days later, he did an interview with Ashley Zavala, and it was...
9: Scrub it.
1: And then somebody got to him and realized that he was getting made fun of, and so he scrubbed...
9: Scrub it.
1: ...from his campaign.
3: November, the California Republican Party says Hilton's campaign will continue its momentum, eager to break the Democratic streak.
10: They're reaching out to every corner of their community. They're campaigning on a better California.
1: I mean, you say this about whatever you think the chances are of Steve Hilton, he's giving it a shot. Usually when you get to this point in the campaign, the challenger gives up. Steve Hilton's not giving up.
10: Yeah, everybody knows that our state's headed in the wrong direction, and that's because we have a one-party rule.
3: In a phone call, Hilton tells ABC 10, quote, "This is exactly the kind of arrogant behavior you expect after 16 years of one-party rule," adding that Becerra is taking voters for granted, believing he can become governor without campaigning. A spokesperson for Javier Becerra tells ABC 10 that in the coming weeks, Secretary Becerra will be traveling up and down the state to talk solutions around challenges like cost of living, housing, and health care.
1: No, he won't.
0: I saw an interview with a California Democrat recently, I forget who it was, where they go, well, we don't really know what issues he's going to run on, but I'm sure he's got it all thought through. The primary's over. We still don't know?
1: Nope.
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11: Meta is settling its federal trial over social media addiction. California Attorney General Rob Bonta spoke after the settlement was announced this morning.
12: We believe the proposed settlement filed today addresses some of the concerns at the core of our lawsuit, and that it will force transformative changes necessary to protect our children.
11: Several states sued the tech giant, alleging it designed its social media platforms, also including Facebook and WhatsApp, to engage children and get them addicted. As part of the settlement, Meta also committed to establishing daily limits and blocks on nighttime use for teenage users, along with enhanced age assurance measures. Meta is also going to pay $17 billion in the settlement. There's growing pushback against AB 2624, also known as the Safe at Work Act and the Stop Nick Shirley Act. Nick Shirley, a conservative YouTuber, has posted investigative videos about state-funded immigrant services. Shirley says the bill was only created after he exposed widespread alleged medical and daycare fraud in America.
13: Here in California, the politicians, instead of going after the fraudsters, they've now gone after those that are going to expose the fraud.
11: Supporters of the bill claim it protects the addresses of immigration support service providers to prevent doxing, harassment, and violence. Governor Gavin Newsom signed the legislation into law this week. And Dolly Parton's private California retreat is for sale after her recent passing at the age of 80. Parton owned a modest home in the town of Solvang from 2004 to 2014. It's now listed for $2 million. The house blends in with the neighborhood, but Parton reportedly went to extraordinary lengths to keep her visits private. A small wig room still exists in the garage. Those are the headlines. I'm Sharon Reardon.
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16: Downtown LA and the 110 northbound before you get to the 10. We've got a new accident blocking the left lane. It's going to be a slow ride from Martin Luther King Jr. Boulevard. We still have that sig alert in Sherman Oaks, 405 southbound of Burbank Boulevard from an earlier accident. The carpool and left lane is going to be blocked. And in West LA, 10 eastbound before you get to the 405, another crash making its way over to the right shoulder area.
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1: Well, the world is mourning the loss of Dolly Parton, dying yesterday at the age of 80, brief battle with cancer. Steve Doocy, of course, needs no introduction. Fox and Friends co-host. Check out his book, The Happy in a Hurry Cookbook. It is a must-read as well. And he interviewed Dolly Parton on half a dozen occasions, and he got to see a side of her that the vast majority of this country will never see. Steve, it's great to have you on. Thanks for joining us on the Guy Benson Show. What was different about Dolly Parton behind the scenes, and then what was the same about her behind the scenes?
2: Good afternoon to you, Pete. You know, the interesting thing, just like you, I grew up, well, I'm 10 years younger than her, so I watched her most of her entire career. And then when I finally got to meet her, she was exactly like the person who was on TV or singing or concerts and stuff like that in person. But it wasn't like that fake showbiz thing. You've met actors and singers, and you know, once the camera goes on, they're perfect. But behind the scenes, they're just not that pleasant. She was just like the Dolly Parton that we all loved in the movies and on her TV shows and her concerts as well. She was kind, and she was smart, and she was real funny and a little bawdy. She was constantly making jokes about herself. She took her business seriously, but she didn't take herself very seriously at times. And she was just a delight. And I remember thinking, one of the times we had her on, I was thinking, this is Dolly Parton, and I feel like I'm just talking to my neighbor, because whatever I say, she said, that's a good question, that's so funny, blah, blah, blah. And it was just, I could have talked to her all day. And my feeling is not unique to that experience. A lot of people who have talked to her and have been friends of hers, and I've been listening to the tributes over the last 36 hours, everybody says the same thing. Mm-hmm. And one of the things about her is she proved that it doesn't cost you anything to be nice to people, because she was nice to everybody. And one day when we were doing the show, she was performing at Radio City Music Hall, which is just about a block away from the Fox News World headquarters in downtown New York. She came over. We didn't announce it on the streets of New York City, and we sat in front of the building, and a huge crowd came over, and they tried to get pictures with her, and she did her best, took a bunch of selfies with everybody, and just could not have been nicer. She's one of the biggest stars in the celebrity universe, and she could not have been a nicer gal to meet.
1: That's amazing. Steve Doocy's here joining us on the Guy Benson Show. Pete Mundo filling in. So what was it? When was that moment where you thought to yourself, okay, this is not an act? Because you're right, sometimes behind the scenes, folks like that might come off that way, but you're like, all right, at some point the other shoe is going to drop here. When did you realize, no, this is just who she is? It's genuine.
2: Well, you know, when you have a big star on a TV show, they arrive with an entourage, and it sounds fancier than it really is. There's somebody there who's keeping the schedule. There's somebody there who's arranging the transportation. There's usually an agent or a manager or something like that. And with Dolly, she would come with like a hair person and a makeup person. And so there were like four or five people with her. And the reason I knew she was genuine in her approach to everybody was she didn't know I was in the green room, listening to what was going on. I was just reading one of the things that I was preparing for, and I could hear the way she was talking to her assistants and her team, and it was exactly the same way. And they'd make suggestions, and she took their advice, and she revealed herself to be the same person, and it was delightful. It's like, She would be a great neighbor to have because she was exactly the same way. And then at the same time, you go, holy cow, my neighbor is Dolly Parton.
1: How about the self-deprecating side? You alluded to it earlier. It's in some ways, it seems like a lost art, especially with people at that level of fame. You can't really show that side of yourself because in some people's eyes, it may be perceived as some level of weakness or incompetency, but she seemed to use it to a T, and that made her even more endearing. How did she make all that work as, like you said, this global superstar?
2: So, Pete, I'm old enough to remember Johnny Carson, when Johnny Carson used to be on TV at The King of Late Night. And she was part of his universe of superstars who would drop in, and he would have the conversations with her. And invariably, you know, when you think about Dolly Parton, you think about the hair, you think about her physique and everything else. And she would always go to the joke you least expected. And it was always on herself. I remember one time I was interviewing her and I commented on like a jacket. I think she was, it was one of the times she had just written a book with James Patterson, Run, Rose, Run. And they were joining us via satellite from Palm Beach, I think. And I said, hey, Dolly, I really like that jacket. She said it was from Jim. And then she said, you know, it cost me a lot of money to look this cheap. And I just thought, oh, that is just that is so Dolly for her to say that.
1: That's great. And those lines, you know, you said that she went into every one of these conversations. She knew where she wanted to go with it, but they weren't rehearsed. They didn't sound or look rehearsed. How difficult is it to master that skill?
2: Well, I think the older I get, the more I realize that early in my career and early in a lot of people's careers, they try to be so letter perfect, and they practice a line, and they've got the exact intro and the exact outro, and they've got a story they're going to tell, and they're going to tell it exactly the same way. What I have learned, and it is actually something that I picked up from entertainers like Dolly, and I've seen her do this in action, when she arrives to do an interview, she knows exactly why she's there, what we want to hear from her. She knows that we might ask her whatever's going on in the news, and we have in the past a million times, and she always rolled with the punches. But she knows the topic, but she doesn't know exactly what she's going to say. And so she'll start the conversation just as you would you know, a friend or a family member, and who knows where it's going to go. Oftentimes, she will weave in a little Dolly Parton humor. If it's serious, if it's her literacy program, she'd talk about the hundreds of millions of books that were donated and given to children all around the United States. But she always, and it's the hallmark of a great entertainer. A great entertainer is, every answer is kind of entertaining. She would always have a little beginning, a little middle, and a little end to every soundbite. And as a person who asks questions like you do for a living, that's your dream. It's like, all I got to do, yeah, it's like the movie Jerry Maguire. You had me at hello. All you got to do is say, hi, Dolly, how are you? And, you know, 8 minutes later, you're done with the interview.
1: That's so great. Steve Ducey is here on the show. Dolly Parton, of course, passing away at the age of 80 years old this week. Last thing for you, Steve, with the politics, she was amazing at really just avoiding all of it. She never went down the road of politics. It wasn't something that she wanted to define her. As someone who obviously is in that arena for a living, how is her ability to stay above the political fray part of her identity and legacy now in hindsight?
2: Well, Dolly Parton was an entertainer who understood that she was an entertainer, but she's also a business person. And when you make half the country angry, there goes half your revenue. And her mother was a Democrat and her father was a Republican. And, you know, she grew up in a house where they had different politics, but they were the same family. And so we had asked her questions, many questions about what was going on in the world of politics, and she would answer them just as a person would. She would never take a side. It would just be about how things would impact her. She was more interested in, you know, things going on in the news of a cultural way in society. I remember, and I'm sure you remember, in 2014, they had the ALS Ice Bucket Challenge. And as it turned out, she was Kenny Rogers, who had been a friend of hers, you know, they sang some duets and were superstars together. Kenny Rogers was challenged by Lionel Richie. Okay, Lionel said, Kenny, do that ice bucket challenge. Take a picture of you getting a bucket of ice dumped on you. And so Kenny did it. And then he had to challenge three more people. He challenged Garth Brooks, Dolly Parton, and me. And to this day, how I wound up on a list with Garth Brooks and Dolly Parton, I have no idea. But I, you know what? We set up the cameras and we did it, and it was hilarious. And it just showed you that, you know, we watch people on TV or we hear them on the radio, and they seem so untouchable, so far away, such big celebrities. She was just so down to earth. And, kind and gentle and a wonderful person. And that's one of the reasons why her many friends miss her so much. Her music will live on forever, but the Dolly we could talk to, we just have the memories.
1: I love it. Steve Ducey, Fox and Friends co-host, Kansas native. Got to give him that shout out as well as a Kansas City guy. Steve, it's great to have you on. Thank you for joining us and sharing those memories here on the Guy Benson Show.
2: Thank you, Pete. A real pleasure.
1: You bet. All right. Great work as always. Steve Ducey needs no introduction to this audience. You know, she did have just some incredible answers, and this is stuff that you just can't teach. I actually have a clip from Fox and Friends from 10 years ago, almost to the day, when they interviewed Dolly Parton. And I want to share that with you because it really, I think, summarized a lot of what Steve was talking about. And we'll do that coming up next right here on the Guy Benson Show.
0: Filling in for Guy Benson, it's Pete Mundo.

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0: Some may call that a little bro country. I don't think that's a fair characterization of it. But Kane Brown, Florida Georgia Line, you know, Luke Bryan, Jason Aldean, all these guys that really hit it big 10, 15 years ago. I want to tie in something that Dolly Parton said on Fox and Friends. We just had Steve Doocy on. This was almost 10 years ago to the day, August 23rd of 2016. Brian Kilmeade asked Dolly Parton about country music, where it's trending, where it's headed. And this, to me, summarizes Dolly Parton perfectly. Here it is.
1: Dolly, let me ask you, how do you feel about the direction of country music today? They got this thing called New Country. How do you feel about it? How does it merge with the country you know?
2: Well, I've been glad to be part of it from day one. I went through all the outlaws of the pure country, the new country.
1: Southern rock.
2: Yeah, I think it's great. The country music is still so powerful. We got some wonderful artists right now. There'll always be people that'll go back and find all those traditional songs and keep that sound. So a lot of the new people go back and do the tradition. So I think it's wonderful, whatever form it takes. I'm glad to be part of it.
0: That was Dolly lobbying on behalf of her industry. And that was the right play. As the queen of the format of country music, it would have made no sense for Dolly to be like, you know, these new guys don't know what they're doing. And you see that all the time in Hollywood. You see it oftentimes in sports, right? The next generation's never as good as our generation. That's always what ends up happening in sports, in Hollywood, in pop culture. And Dolly's like, no, I'm rooting for them. They're my guys. And by the way, country did have a massive resurgence about 15 years ago with some of this new sounding country. It was called new country, bro country, whatever you want to call it. It definitely rebuilt country music out of a dead decade. One of my first jobs in radio was for a country music station in Woodward, Oklahoma, and at K101. And it was a country station that also had news and talk and sports. And I got there in 2011, and that was really when all this new country started to blow up. And it was after a dead decade of country music. I know more about this stuff than ever thought I'd know just talking to guys who programmed country music for a living. And they all said the 90s were great, right? The heyday of 90s country music was awesome. And even that was after Dolly's prime, well after her prime. But that was awesome. That was a great run. And then 2000 to like 2010-ish was really weak. There was nothing going on that decade for country music in the 2000s. Maybe you had the Dixie Chicks, but they blew themselves up with, of course, you know, their political stance, which of course was the anti-country.

0: I'm Chris Jakimic. I served in the United States Air Force, and I deployed 3 times. 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And one way you can do that is store your weapons safely. 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
2: A letter that Dolly Parton wrote to him, saying, "Congratulations on your induction into the Rock and Roll Hall of Fame," she writes to Eminem. "Your performance was amazing and everybody said so. Even though I don't know a lot about rap music, I've come to know that you're the very best at it. Aside from that, I hope what I have to say will not seem weird or strange to you, but I've always felt some unexplained connection to you, like I know you somehow. I'd hoped to meet you at the show, but you know how nuts those things are. Personally, I hate them, and I missed my chance, but maybe someday we'll meet. In the meantime," Dolly Parton writes to Eminem, "keep doing what you're doing, because you do it so well. And no matter how complex your world may be, just know you're very special, and you touch people in ways you don't even know. With love and respect, Dolly Parton." That's who she was. Whether it's defending her format, lifting up her format, we're showing Eminem some love in a letter no one else has ever seen until today. How about that? 5-year anniversary of A Bad Day for America. We'll dive into it next.

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1: KABC. California and 23 other Democrat-led states are suing to block President Trump's order limiting mail voting. California Attorney General Rob Bonta announced the lawsuit today.
2: He doesn't have the authority to do so. Full stop. Which is why we're taking him to court.
1: Shortly after the lawsuit was announced, a federal judge lifted a block on the executive order, allowing it to be implemented. The order directs agencies to compile a list of confirmed U.S. citizens eligible to vote in each state. The Postal Service would then oversee mail-in voting by establishing uniform standards. The White House says the order is about common-sense measures that protect the security of mail-in ballots. And Apple is set to host its next launch event next month. Analysts anticipate the company will announce the latest iPhones and Apple Watches. The event takes place September 9th at Apple's headquarters in Cupertino, California. Those are the headlines. I'm Sharon Reardon.
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4: In Commerce on the 710 freeway southbound at Washington Boulevard, we now have a wreck in the two right lanes and traffic slow behind it from the 60 freeway. Sherman Oaks with trouble on the 405 southbound at Burbank Boulevard. That fatality crash investigation is still going on. They just have the next to the left lane blocked now. Traffic is pretty heavy from Sherman Way. In downtown Los Angeles, the 110 freeway northbound before the 10, the left lane's blocked with a crash.
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0: in for Guy Benson. Here's Pete Mundo.
1: 5 years ago, can you believe it? Since one of the deadliest days in the 20-year U.S. war in Afghanistan, it was 5 years ago today that 13 American service members were killed alongside more than 160 Afghan civilians in the Abbey Gate bombing. It was carried out by a suicide bomber during, of course, our botched withdrawal from the country. Dozens others were injured. And listen, that was to me, I think, really the beginning of the end of Joe Biden's grip on any power in Washington, D.C. during his one term in office. He lost whatever juice he had. And he came out of the gates kind of hot, and not because of anything he had done, but just because of the country kind of getting back to normal after COVID. You know, the shot was out there for people that needed it, and it was a sense of getting back to normal. And inflation really hadn't been felt yet. That didn't start until 22. So at that point, 21, people are starting to feel a little bit better economically. They're getting back to business as usual. And then Abbey Gate happens. And you have these 13 U.S. service members that end up losing their lives. And I remember, you know, here in Kansas City, one of the guys, Jared Schmiz, was a Missouri guy. He was from the St. Louis side of the state, but he was one of those 13 service members that was killed in this tragedy that felt completely avoidable based on the way that withdrawal went down. And there are things we can learn about it today. Like, Iran's going the way it's going, and it's not going well in my estimation. But we got to make sure we do not go down the road of Abbey Gate. Not that we really could, because we're not, you know, in this 20-year deal like we were with Afghanistan. But if we are going to decide that we're picking up our ball and going home and our work here is done, it's got to be far more seamless than that from 5 years ago today. And it was something that got attention today. Pete Hegseth, of course, the Secretary of War, talked about it, and here's part of what he had to say in clip 41.
2: For half a decade, this building allowed bureaucratic caution, or maybe politics, to stand in the way of proper recognition. Today, on this milestone anniversary, we declare that those days are over. True national readiness and our core strategic mission to achieve peace through strength do not begin simply with weapon systems or budgets. It starts with the sacred trust between the War Department and the warriors we send into harm's way. Peace through strength means our adversaries, yes, they fear our resolve, but they cannot fear our resolve if our own warfighters, if our own Marines, do not trust that the Department will stand by them in the hour of their greatest need. And today, at least in part, we restore that trust.
1: And that's everything. Now, is that trust fully restored based on the last few months? It depends who you ask. But without that sacred trust, without that trust being restored, you don't have anything. And Pete Hegseth knows that. I believe the commander-in-chief knows that. And that's why today, to me, was not really about looking at this from the five-year window of, boy, that former guy Joe Biden really screwed this whole thing up. Like, that's not what it's about. Biden's gone. He is a distant memory. There's no reason to draw on the politics of that moment to today. Today is just making sure we learn from it. It's making sure something like that never happens again. Because that was the definition of a cluster you-know-what. Secretary Hegseth also went on to note this here in Cut 42.
2: Marines, on this fifth anniversary, your valor is now officially, permanently, and properly recognized. You are the vanguard of a lethal, proud, and undefeated force that secures and defends our nation. You represent the very heart of peace through strength. So thank you, God bless you, and God bless our great republic, and Semper Fi. Thank you.
1: That's right. There you go, Pete Hegseth. on the Guy Benson Show. Pete Mundo filling in Kansas City for Guy Benson. You know, all this stuff, and it's tied to the midterms, is going to be fascinating to me. We've got this RNC convention coming up in a couple of weeks, this midterm convention, which has really never been done before. Karl Rove was on the show last hour, and he is in no way optimistic that this thing is going to really launch the GOP into midterm success, but we'll have to see how it plays out. The state of the country right now, when it comes to foreign policy, when it comes to gas prices, there's definitely a malaise. The question is, do people say to themselves, you know what? Maybe we're going through some of these things that I don't personally love, right? Maybe that's happening. And yes, gas prices are up. But at the same time, if I give power back to the other folks, it can always be worse, you know? And that's really what this is going to come down to. Do you look at these midterms through the prism of, hey, you know, I don't love the job the people in charge are doing right now? Or do you say, you know what? It's the better of the two options I've got in front of me right now. And we've all had those scenarios in life where there is no great option in the eyes of some Americans. Just a reality. The polling shows that. But if I've got two choices, I know what the better one is. I know the road I'm going to be going down. All right. And that's how this is going to potentially play out coming up here in what? Karl Rove said 75 days. I can't believe it. But like 75 days? That is wild. And it's something that obviously we'll be watching very closely. Guy will be watching when he's back. I'll be watching on my show in Kansas City. And many of you will be keeping a close eye on. Because these races, I mean, you heard Karl Rove last hour mention Alaska, Texas, Iowa, Michigan, Maine, Minnesota, New Hampshire. Heck, I'm here in Kansas City, and Kansas has the potential to be a very interesting race. And Kansas has not elected a Democrat to the U.S. Senate since 1932. It's been that long. Now, we're 8 years into a Democrat governor, but we have not elected a Democrat to the U.S. Senate since 1932. And I'm not telling you it's going to happen, but I'm telling you it might be more intriguing. It might be closer than a lot of the national talking heads would tell you, because they're going to be hyper-focused on more of that, you know, Texas, Michigan, Maine, states like that, because they've been getting attention for a very long time. But it's just something to keep an eye on and think about here as we go through the next 70-plus days and count down to that period in time, because it's going to be here before we know it. And I'm telling you, there's a lot around these midterms that we have not even answered yet. We can't answer yet, because we don't know what the gas price is going to be. We don't know where the Strait's going to be. We don't know what's going to be going on when it comes to inflation numbers. All those things can change. And the one thing we do know with that, beyond a shadow of a doubt, we know that people have short-term memories. That much we know. They barely remember what they had for lunch yesterday. So with that being the case, there is still time. There's no doubt about it. There is still time. But it is slipping away very, very quickly. That's indisputable as well. Well, coming up, obviously, a lot of conversations around Dolly Parton, her passing. We started off the show with that conversation. We had it with Steve Ducey earlier this hour as well. But if you were to think to yourself, hey, could there be another Dolly Parton? Who would be the next that, if they passed on, would get revered like this? Does that person exist? We'll talk about it on the home stretch coming up next.
0: Filling in for Guy Benson, it's Pete Mundo.

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2: As an homage to the guy who, you know, has the name of the show, The Guy Benson Show, I'm Pete Mundo filling in for Guy. I saw his post on X today after Dolly Parton passed away on Tuesday at the age of 80. And I want to bring this conversation up with Christine as we head down the home stretch. And Guy Benson posted here on X, is there any living American who is as universally beloved as Dolly Parton was? Is there anyone even close, Christine?
1: So
2: I couldn't think of anybody.
1: At first, I thought I said Betty White, but I forgot.
2: Oh, come on.
1: Betty.
2: You forgot.
1: Which is crazy because I love Betty White and I love the Golden Girls. But I got so excited because I thought I had such an amazing answer. Because if she was alive, or if this was besides Dolly, you know, Betty White. Nobody hated Betty White, right?
2: Nobody hated. Past tense is the key word.
1: I know.
2: There.
1: Okay. Now, the next one, I didn't get as much excitement from the people on Twitter. And I assume you're not going to agree with me, but you ready?
2: Mm-hmm.
1: She's living. Do you want to take a guess?
2: American living
1: legend.
2: Beloved.
1: Yeah.
2: Legend. Can you give me an age range?
1: I think she's probably in her 60s by now.
2: 60s by now. Oh, man. I mean, what sector? Entertainment?
1: She was a talk show host.
2: Oprah.
1: Yes!
2: Okay. I think she's 70 now, but yeah. Okay. Listen, Oprah's probably as close as it would get. She's dabbled in the political arena, but that, you know, that's not a bad one. It's not Dolly Parton. But it's as close as I could figure right now. That's a good one, Christine. I like that one.
1: Thank you. Because some people are like, oh, she's too political. I'm like, she's really not. You don't
2: she's
1: really
2: not,
1: hear
2: I
1: out
2: know.
1: There. You know,
2: she
1: yes.
2: spoke at the DNC 2 years ago, right?
1: Yes. And she was a big supporter of Obama.
2: Yes. Yes. But she has not leaned in heavily.
1: And everybody loved Oprah. I mean,
2: listen,
1: did you watch Oprah?
2: No, my mom did.
1: So that was more of a woman show.
2: Yes, yes. She would watch. I remember walking into the kitchen in the 90s as a kid and she'd be watching Oprah. It would be on. But it was the soundtrack of every homemaker's life. Oprah was there at whatever it was, you know, 4 o'clock every day, right? That's what she was.
1: I mean, I was a kid and I watched Oprah, but I love talk shows. I love talk radio. I knew I wanted to, you know.
2: Tell me, what is a 10-year-old boy going to be doing watching Oprah? That's probably not the best sign. Let's be honest.
1: Looking inward.
2: No. It was just there. It was there. But, you know, it's funny. I just put this up and I looked it up on Google Gemini. I said, who are the most beloved living people in America right now?
1: Ooh, do tell.
2: I do not trust. I mean, if you need a reason to not trust AI, here you go. Mm-hmm. All right. Top of the list was Dolly Parton, so Gemini still thinks that she's alive, but that's fine. I respect that, number one. Then, number two was Obama, which is just, regardless of what you think Obama, that's insane. You cannot have a politician at number two.
1: I mean, nearly half the country would disagree.
2: I know!
1: We had an election about it.
2: I know, like, that's crazy.
1: Yeah.
2: Then it gives me, you're not going to believe this, Obama is beloved compared to number three on this list.
1: Go ahead.
2: Hillary Clinton.
1: Oh, come on.
2: I don't even think
1: Stop
2: Bill thinks
1: it.
2: She's beloved.
1: Nope.
2: That's
1: well,
2: insane.
1: We know. Stop it. I mean, you got any more?
2: Yes.
1: Is Mom Donnie on that list?
2: No, we got a dead person at four. And I specifically put in a Gemini, most beloved living people in America.
1: Yeah, well, Guy did too. And look how I responded. So,
2: well, Eleanor Roosevelt came in at number four on this list. You've been dead for 65 years.
1: Okay, so Oprah's actually, I would say, a good answer.
2: I agree. That's an excellent answer by you.
1: I'm trying to think. Can you think of one other person?
2: No, because media has changed so much. I think it would have to be a media figure that has massive popularity across the board. And there's not and never going to be another Oprah where someone's just watched and beloved by tens of millions of Americans because the media landscape's not like that anymore. Things are more niche than ever. So I don't see a world where you could ever create another Dolly Parton, certainly, but even another Oprah would be very difficult to duplicate. Like, who would it be today? A Joe Rogan? And even him, like, you know, he's not beloved, but he might be the most popular talk show host, if you want to call him that out there. And he's not going to be beloved like Dolly or even Oprah was. So I don't know how we find ourselves in a world where that person exists.
1: She just had the perfect things to say at all times. Joelle, can you play number 9? This is some of Dolly's best moments.
3: If you could tell teenagers of America today one thing, whether it be advice or something of support, what would it be?
4: I would say, act like it's raining every day and wear your rubbers.
5: Do you ever wish you were born a guy?
4: Do I ever wish I was born a guy? Lord, no, I've always been a sissy. And if I'd have been born a man, I'd have been a drag queen.
6: Should I use Rogaine? Should I get a wig? Or should I stay the way I am? What do you think, Dolly?
4: I think you should stay the way you are, because just because you've lost your fuzz don't mean you're not a peach.
7: Do you ever feel that you're a joke, that people make fun of you?
8: Oh, I know they make fun of me. But actually, all these years, the people, you know, has thought the joke was on me, but it's actually been on the public. I know exactly what I'm doing, and I can change it at any time.
2: That is so good. You know how smart you have to be that quick?
1: She was so quick. I mean, one of my favorite quotes ever from Dolly was something along the lines of, if you want the rainbow, you're going to have to push through the rain. And it's so true. I mean, my gosh, but she is and was a true star, like a real star, a beautiful voice. You know, that last clip, by the way, the Barbara Walters interview, do you remember ever watching that? Because Barbara got a lot of flack from that.
2: Yeah, I watched it last night for the first time.
1: She was really, really tough on Dolly. And I think Dolly handled herself with grace, you know, and humor.
2: She basically called her a hillbilly over and over again. It was insulting. I mean, you wouldn't do that about a rapper from the hood. You wouldn't do that. But they did it with Dolly. And she handled it like a total pro.
1: She was
2: amazing. But you're right. I mean, the only other name that I thought of, but she has hurt herself when it comes to being truly beloved because of her own political leanings or being outward about them, is Taylor Swift.
1: Yes. I just think, I don't know. I don't think
2: it's possible. She could have been the Dolly Parton of this era.
1: I mean, don't get me wrong. I love Taylor. I love the music. I don't think Taylor would say put her in the same category.
2: No. I don't think she is. I'm saying there was a point that she could have been, but she elected to get political and she's hurt herself a little bit in that category. But hey, God willing, she's got a lot of runway to work with. But we're at a runway.
1: Christine, great job. But you know what? You are a true star, Pete Mundo, I would like to work with you again tomorrow.
2: Christine, Joelle, great job. I'm Pete Mundo in Kansas City, back tomorrow filling in for Guy Benson on The Guy Benson Show.
1: You are a true star, Pete Mundo.
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19: California could get the largest payout of the 29 states, settling the latest federal lawsuit with Meta. The Golden State's expected to receive between $1.5 and $2.1 billion if today's settlement is approved. Meta is agreeing to pay a total of $16.7 billion as part of the settlement. The coalition of states accused it of intentionally engineering social media sites like Facebook and Instagram to be addictive for kids and teens. The settlement came during the second week of a federal trial held in Oakland. A major tire manufacturer is blasting Governor Gavin Newsom's new tire regulations, warning they could drive up prices and disrupt the market.
20: Generally, when you attempt to regulate something that you don't understand or don't care much about, you create bad policy. And that is probably what we have here.
19: Dunlop North America President and CEO Darren Thomas says the new rules will make tires more expensive.
20: In terms of cost, of course, it's going to go up. By how much, we don't know. Is there going to be fuel savings? In theory.
19: Thomas also raised concerns about tire safety and durability. Last week, the California Energy Commission approved plans that eliminate the sale of replacement tires that don't meet the state's energy efficiency standards. The first phase of the regulations are set to take effect in 2029. And California and 23 other Democrat-led states are suing to block President Trump's order limiting mail-in voting. Shortly after the lawsuit was announced, a federal judge lifted a block on the executive order, allowing it to be implemented. The president's order directs agencies to compile a list of confirmed U.S. citizens eligible to vote in each state. The Postal Service would then oversee mail-in voting by establishing uniform standards. The White House says the order is about common sense measures that protect the security of mail-in ballots. Those are the headlines. I'm Sharon Reardon.
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22: In Anaheim on the 91 freeway, eastbound before East Street, Raymond Avenue. It's a crash blocking the carpool lane. Things are slow from Magnolia Avenue because of that. Now on the 91, eastbound before the 241, another wreck. This is on the right shoulder. Traffic stop and go from Weir Canyon. Commerce had trouble on the 5 freeway southbound at Atlantic Triggs with the guardrail having been damaged in a crash. The right shoulder is where Caltrans is working. Traffic stop and go from Grande Vista Avenue.
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3: 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I've had it for over a year now, and I use it every single week. And it does the greatest job on steaks. I'm going to do some flat irons this week. It does a great job on chicken, including chicken breasts. I have a video on my social media at Randy Wang Radio on Instagram and Facebook. You can see me doing some sausages on there. I'm going to put up some videos of some chicken breasts later this week. Even does a great job on shrimp, on veggies. The grill heats up to 1,000 degrees in just 3 minutes, which, you know what's the side effect of that? 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
7: 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Stock market today, well, it was an exciting day, especially in the tech space with NVIDIA out with earnings this afternoon. But stocks pulled back during the trading session today, came in for a lower close. The Dow down 113.5 at 53,464. The S&P 500 down 1.5 at 76.75. And the NASDAQ down 21 at 26,130. The yield in the 10-year note now at 4.65%. Looks like Bitcoin continues to rally, and we're watching the cryptos closely, and we'll be talking more about that. Meta in the spotlight today. Big settlement today here in California with state attorneys general over a lawsuit alleging that its social media apps harmed young users. Meta shares moving higher on the day. Meta agreed to pay up to $18 billion and add stronger child safety measures to Facebook and Instagram as part of this legal settlement that ended a trial over teen social media addiction and settled claims filed by nearly every state. Settlement resolved this pivotal case years in the making. I'll talk about it. And I'll talk about what just happened with social media expert, author, and social media professor, consultant, and author of the book, The Power of Real-Time Social Media Marketing, which was a pioneering book when it came out at the dawn of the social media age. Terry Thompson will be joining us live later this hour. Big news this week as the era of air taxis is about to begin in Los Angeles just in time for the 2028 Summer Olympic Games. Archer Aviation and AEG are developing a vertiport at LA Live. I'll talk about that. I'll talk about it with Nick Baker, the president and chief operating officer at AEG Global Partnerships. He'll be joining us live later this hour. Monthly report detailing changes in prices of goods and services, and what we're told is the Fed's favorite inflation gauge, the PCE price index, rose slightly more than expected in the month of July. That report coming with the bond market in focus. We did see Treasury yields basically a little changed today, with the yield in the 10-year note now at 4.65%. NVIDIA out with earnings today, blowing past expectations. NVIDIA stock getting a pop here in after-hours trading. We did see NVIDIA stock actually close lower on the day, but is up about $9 after hours now at 218. Price of oil coming back from session lows today after the Iranian government, the Iranian hardline Revolutionary Guard, said Iran has reached a deal with Oman now in the Strait of Hormuz. Iran and Oman have agreed to share revenue generated from the Strait of Hormuz, according to a spokesman for the Revolutionary Guard. The price of Brent crude in London, the global benchmark, pulled back to 87 and change. And in New York, we see West Texas Intermediate dropping to 81.74 a barrel. Mortgage rates moving even higher over the past week, causing demand for loans to weaken again, according to the Mortgage Bankers Association. We're going to talk about all that and more. First, on your money, the markets and the economy. Joining us live now, the one and only John Najarian. Dr. Jay's, he's known on the major financial networks. He's, of course, the author of the great book, It's Not an Option, with his brother Pete, and founder of a lot of things on the financial scene. And John, it's always great to have you with us. Thank you very, very much for taking the call here this afternoon.
1: Frank, it's always a pleasure, but especially on a day when we have such a full schedule of both news and after-hours movers, it's very much my pleasure to join you.
7: I'm elated that you were able to take the time to be with us here today. So first of all, on the Meta story, let's start with that, which everybody was talking about all day long. Meta and that huge settlement and the stock moving higher. Give us your reaction to that big news here, first of all.
1: Well, it's a massive settlement. I remember, Frank, when the tobacco companies had a $1 billion settlement, and people thought that was a big deal. This is $16 billion that these states' attorneys general have basically been able to wrest out of Mark Zuckerberg and Meta. And they were able to do that, of course. I'm not really defending what they did. They were able to do that because Meta knowingly created a very, very addictive platform. That part in and of itself isn't really what they're focused on, but the fact that kids stayed on that platform perhaps longer than they should, seeing things that they shouldn't, perhaps even being influenced about their weight, their sexuality, whatever it might be. Those were the things that they really went after Meta. And rather than fight it, Meta elected at the end to settle, and it's $16 billion, which is somewhere in the neighborhood of 12 to 16 times what the tobacco settlement was. This is extraordinary. And believe it or not, people thought it could have been even worse for Meta. So Meta was rallying today on that news.
7: We're on there live with John Najarian on the big news of the day, the Meta story. And what are you doing with Meta stock here? The stock did close higher today, by the way, in the face of that enormous settlement. Close up $6.09 to $5.76 and change.
1: Well, I think Meta, a stock among those behemoths that are trillion-dollar valuations, I think this one is probably too cheap, even with this massive settlement that they have just signed up for. I think the stock's too cheap, Frank. And I would bet that when you and I are speaking about this in the next few months, if I'm lucky enough to be on your show, we will be talking about how this was a shrewd deal by Meta to indeed cop a plea in this case and give themselves up to basically turning things around, trying to keep kids from seeing some of the things that the addictive nature of social media in general. And you'll notice, of course, that the only one who wasn't tagged in this, and this lawsuit started years ago, but the only one that wasn't tagged was Elon Musk. X was not one of the platforms that was tagged here. The social media giants that were tagged were many of them that were leaning in a certain direction. I'll let the Californians out there figure out which direction that might have been. But the fact that it wasn't Elon Musk as part of this settlement implies strongly that the left-leaning platforms were the ones that really took the brunt of this, and Elon with his platform, X, as it's known, or XAI, has managed to basically not be in the crosshairs.
7: See you tonight. Read about it tomorrow, but hear it now on MoTeC on Money, live on the air with John Najarian. We greatly appreciate it, John. Turning now to NVIDIA and the earnings news that came out this afternoon. NVIDIA stock had closed down to more than $3 at $209 and change, and got a pop here in after hours trading up about $9. I see it around $218. Looks like the company did report better than expected second quarter results, a blowout earnings. The stock up about 4% here after hours. What's your reaction to that news this afternoon?
1: Well, six of the last eight quarters, they had a very negative reaction to a very positive earnings reports. So this is an outlier. There were some people that were betting on this perhaps being a very a significant departure from the previous quarters, and those were right. As it turns out, they were buying a lot of stock, even as the stock dropped today. They were buying a lot of call options as the stock dropped, and they're being rewarded in the after hours now. That's not the the final. Of course, it trades until Friday when we shut down for the weekend, but there are a lot of options that expire this coming Friday. People that believe that the incredible revenue that Jensen Huang, the CEO of NVIDIA, was able to report today is not the end of the road. I mean, now they're guiding another 70% higher for next year. So the fact that so many people are betting on Meta rather than betting on NVIDIA rather than betting against it is, I think, something noteworthy we should all be paying attention to. I think this stock goes significantly above the 52-week high and perhaps finishes the year closer to 250.
7: On the air live with John Najarian. Turning now to SpaceX, and looks like SpaceX is working with NVIDIA on some important projects. SpaceX announcing that it's building a new rocket launching site in Louisiana. This is very, very big news. They plan to invest up to $100 billion in a massive Louisiana spaceport. And, of course, a lot of exciting things happening between SpaceX and NVIDIA. SpaceX stock here, let's see. It's back above its IPO price, 139 and change. It had dipped below that 135 mark recently, now at 139. What about SpaceX here? Are you doing anything with SpaceX?
1: Well, yes, I am, and I own SpaceX partially, since none of us can really own all of it. Even Elon, he only owns 80% of it. I think overall, the fact that they're there was a settlement, of course, from BP because of the leak in the Gulf. And that Gulf leak did cause an awful lot of the land that is part of this deal for SpaceX to acquire that swampy land. I think this is a huge deal, both for Louisiana, which stands to benefit from the creation of at least 3,000 jobs, perhaps double or triple that amount while they're building what will be two more launch sites, and perhaps be able to handle as many as 1,000 launches per year. So this is no longer just a story where we're talking about Texas, California, or Florida as far as launch sites for SpaceX. These guys just bought tens of thousands of acres in southern Louisiana where they're going to be sending up these rockets. And I don't need to get into all the specifics of it, but basically the closer to the equator that you are when you launch these rockets, the better you are in terms of them reaching the outer atmosphere with less problem. And so the fact that they were able to take over a space that had pretty much been a space that was subject to a lot of issues because of ExxonMobil, I think this is something that's an extreme positive for Louisiana and, of course, for SpaceX.
7: It looks like it's an end of an era in Florida. At the same time as this announcement, SpaceX says it's just launched its last planned Falcon 9 Starlink mission from Florida. From now on, missions out of Florida will fly on Starship, which launched out of Texas and maybe ultimately Louisiana as well. And we did see a rocket launch here in California overnight from Vandenberg Space Force Base. Looks like SpaceX's West Coast team will continue regular Starlink launches from Vandenberg Space Force Base in California using the Falcon 9, it looks like, at this point. So very exciting times and change in the air in Florida. They're not going to be seeing those Falcon 9 rockets go off as often. We're seeing it almost every night here in California now. And look at that, talking about 10,000 launches annually in Louisiana. That is very, very significant.
1: I agree. Very, very significant. And it showed, I think, a pretty clear path for Elon to get those data centers up in space, to get a full lunar basically colony up on our moon and use that as a launching site to go out further into the solar system, Mars being the first among them, basically the Falcon 9 is going to be driving a lot of what happens forward.
7: Yep. Looks like bullish enthusiasm continues in cryptos here with Bitcoin getting around 81,000 recently. And it's right now just below 79K ETH at around 2,500 Doge at the moment at 8 cents. It even hit 9 cents this week. While we have you on the line here with those laser eyes still on now, John Najarian, what's your reaction to the crypto moves and some of these big predictions, a big upside potential for Bitcoin?
1: Well, Tom Lee has been saying that Ethereum is finally going to be rewarded for what it is and for the patience that people had with that particular crypto ETH. And I think we're likely to see perhaps not another 30% out of it like we did last week, but I think many of these cryptos, from Bitcoin to Ethereum to Solana, are going to continue to be back in focus. Both gold and digital gold are seeing some pretty nice moves. I mean, digital gold is moving up faster than regular gold, but regular gold was basically 3,900 and change a little over a month ago, and here it is now 4,700 to the ounce. So we're seeing a very nice move out of both digital and the regular currency.
7: At this point, John Najarian, any specific places where you're putting money now and or taking it off the table?
1: Marvell, MRVL. This is a play in the data center space that has earnings tomorrow. So much like NVIDIA had earnings that were due tonight, Marvell has those same responsibilities to their shareholders tomorrow night. And I suspect that this is going to be another very strong demand for what they have up space. And I think we're going to see another potential move to the upside out of the sector. It was a nice move today until the very end of the day. And now I think we're going to see NVIDIA lift all boats tomorrow.
7: John, you're a prince for taking the call here this afternoon on this huge day here with so much news happening. John and Jerry and Dr. J, as he's known in the major financial networks, co-founder of Market Rebellion, co-author of It's Not an Option, his great book, done with his brother Pete and the Jerry. And John, thank you very, very much for taking the call and look forward to speaking with you again very soon.
1: Thank you, Pete.
7: Thank you very much. Out to the freeways we go now. 790 KABC.
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8: In Pasadena, the 210 freeway eastbound before Fair Oaks Avenue, there's a car broken down in the next to the left lane. It's got just stopped from Mountain Street. Commerce had trouble on the 5 freeway southbound Atlantic Triggs. Now it's the left lane blocked with a crash. They're already doing some guardrail repair there, and traffic is stuck from Soto Street. In Hawthorne, on the 105 eastbound past Prairie, disabled vehicle in the center divider is stop and go from Sepulveda Boulevard.
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1: 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The Dow coming in for a closing loss today of 113.5 points at 53,464. The S&P 500 down 1.5 at 76.75. And the NASDAQ down 21 at 26,130. The yield in the 10-year note down 4.65%. The volatility index slipping today by 1.5%. Gold getting a pop, up nearly $12 at 4,664 and change. Bitcoin hovering at around 79,000 here at the moment at 78,685. ETH just below 2,500. And Doge at the moment at 8 cents. Meta in the news today. We'll be talking about that. We'll talk about it with Terry Thompson, who wrote the book, The Power of Real-Time Social Media Marketing, which was one of the pioneering books in that field. And she's also a social media professor. Terry Thompson will be joining us live coming up here shortly. We see Meta stock moving higher at the close today following that $16 billion settlement of a landmark lawsuit, which we'll be talking more about here shortly. NVIDIA out with earnings this afternoon. Stock had closed lower, down more than $3 to $209 and change, but is up about $9 in after-hours trading, up to around $218 and change. SpaceX and all of its big news lately, moving up $1.68 at $139.63. Tesla shares pulling back $4.43 at $345.82. Watching developments in the Middle East, we see oil under pressure today, pulling back down to $81.84 a barrel in New York. And now the latest news on 790 KABC.
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3: Mark Walters Holding Company, TWG Global, is defending the recent sale of the Lakers and financing for the Dodgers. Daniel Martindale reports.
4: It's refuting allegations of financial impropriety connected with insurance transactions, saying no policyholders were harmed. It also says regulators cleared the purchase of the Dodgers in 2012 and reiterates the team is not for sale. Walter recently sold the Lakers to Bob Iger and Josh Kushner for $12.5 billion, less than a year after buying a majority stake in the franchise from the Buss family. It came amid a federal investigation into Walter and TWG Global, looking into possible insurance fraud involving interactions between businesses Walter owns.
3: A Delta flight from LA to Boston was forced to divert to Detroit after the captain became ill mid-flight yesterday.
5: This is the captain. I'm the one that's ill. I'm going to taxi the jet to the gate, and then I need to go to the hospital.
3: Delta says the flight landed safely. Those are the headlines. I'm Sharon Reardon.
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11: In Pasadena, the 210 freeway eastbound before Fair Oaks Avenue, there's a car broken down in the next to the left lane. It's got just stopped from Mountain Street. Commerce had trouble on the 5 freeway southbound at Atlantic Triggs. Now it's the left lane blocked with a crash. They're already doing some guardrail repair there, and traffic is stuck from Soto Street. In Hawthorne, on the 105 eastbound past Prairie, disabled vehicle in the center divider. Stop and go from Sepulveda Boulevard.
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8: OPEC Money continues here in 790 KABC. Big news impacting the social media world today with Meta reaching a court settlement with state attorneys general over a lawsuit alleging that its social media apps harmed young users. Meta's agreed to pay up to $18 billion and add stronger child safety measures to Facebook and Instagram as part of this landmark legal settlement that ended a trial over teen social media addiction and settled claims filed by nearly every state. Following all this closely, joining us live now, Terry Thompson. She's been at the forefront of the entire social media era, the author of a landmark book, At the Dawn of the Social Media Era, The Power of Real-Time Social Media Marketing, social media expert, author, social media professor at Cal Lutheran University in Thousand Oaks, international marketing, branding, and social media consultant. Terry Thompson, thank you very much for taking the call here today.
9: Glad to be here, Frank. Good to be here.
8: It's been a while since we chatted behind live microphones. I remember all of the great programs that we did at the dawn of the social media era when you gave your assessment of things, and you've seen quite an evolution of all of this. First of all, your reaction to the big settlement today involving Meta and this important lawsuit.
9: Well, you know what? It is impressive as far as the lawsuit size goes. I'm hoping it will be effective. I mean, that's what it comes down to. And is it a long time coming? Unfortunately, yes. I really wish that Meta, before it even became Meta, when it was still Facebook, would have just done the safeguards they had in place. You know, it would have been a better path for them to take, but this is where we are now.
8: Right. So Meta, formerly known as Facebook, not only owns Facebook, but as things evolved, they also bought Instagram, right? This case involved, this was years in the making, by the way, the lawsuit sought to hold this tech giant accountable for the role its platforms played in undermining children's mental health and some tragic situations that were detailed in this lawsuit. Tell us more about this, and what do you think, what changes would you suggest at this point for these platforms?
9: Well, you know, there are a couple of parts here, Frank, and seeing the evolution of this wonderful idea that Mark Zuckerberg had at the beginning about an open society, and it was all very, you know, a positive. But then you add in where you have, it comes down to people too, and you can have people who are good people, and then you have the notorious people that are part of our life, our culture. And what it, so it kept evolving over time. And unfortunately, when it kept scaling in size, it brought in not only the people who were enjoying interacting with people, but also those who were not so positive, the bad guys. And then you have, it was supposed to be capped at 13 years of age. Legally, nobody's supposed to have a profile under that age. But yet then some kids can work around that. Parents made exceptions and put even, you know, they kind of violated some of the rules themselves for their kids. So it all evolved into this situation, this quagmire in a way. And then with Facebook, Meta, eventually just simply not doing what they were supposed to do, investing in their responsibility to the public as it kept scaling. So I see, as far as this particular situation goes, we have Facebook, which was also starting to see a fall in demographics in the younger, in the teens and younger, with use of their platform. But so I think what's going to happen now is, with the restrictions that are being put in place, the safeguards, that's going to be up to the parents and also the third-party monitors to make sure that those regulations are still being, are going to be put in place. But I think kids are going to go to, and teens are going to go to Snapchat and to TikTok. You're going to see, I think, I predict there'll be a real uptick in use there, while Instagram and Facebook are going to have these restrictions put in place.
8: All right, and the addictive nature of all this was the issue here. What are your thoughts about that? When social media started, did anyone foresee the mental health potential mental health impact that this would have, especially on children?
9: Probably not. Quite honestly, yes, that was your question. Is that as adults, I will say that I'm a little bit addicted to my telephone. You know, and I have to have it with me. But when it comes to these minds that are very young and can be formed, there are the issues of addictive behavior or group behavior, herd behavior. Oh, my friends are doing it. I want to do it too. And then the conversations can be very painful and harmful, and they want to see what's happening and what the conversation is. Those have elements of addiction. But it's also a matter of parents being involved to help spot those behaviors. That didn't always happen, because kids were left alone with these, with their platforms to watch and engage, even with the bad guys again. So the behavior itself, when the focus of these social media platforms is to engage, that is where some of the pitfalls came in, because it did create some harmful behavior in kids that were vulnerable. And when we're dealing with this, literally billions of people using social media, unfortunately, there are going to be some that are going to be vulnerable. And that's the most unfortunate part about all of this.
8: So now in the settlement, it looks like Meta urging its competitors, TikTok, which, by the way, is the most popular social media platform right at this point, and YouTube, Meta urging YouTube also adopt similar safety measures that apparently that are still being worked out. Now the focus of attention will be on those platforms.
9: Yes, and it has been for a while in Europe as well. So we're kind of, in the United States, we're getting this wave that's been happening across Europe now, coming over here to the United States in a bigger way, in a bigger hit. I think that can happen. There's going to be, in my prediction, again, I'm looking at behavior, because that's what this is. It's social behavior. The ones you just mentioned, the platforms you mentioned, may see what's happening and take it upon themselves to be more vigilant in their own monitoring, their own restrictions, and taking out material that's inappropriate for young people to see or for anybody to see. Addictive methods. They're going to be watching all of these outcomes from the Meta decision, I think. And if they're smart about it, they'll be taking action before further legal action is taken against them.
8: Yeah, it looks like some states say this is not enough. The Attorney General in Florida, for example, putting out on social media today that the payouts are peanuts compared to the profound harms Meta's profits-driven addictive features inflicted on kids. That, according to the Florida Attorney General on an X posting today. It looks like in all this, Meta's agreed to adopt safety features, including two-hour daily time limits that can only be disabled with the parent's permission, and pauses for children using Insta and Facebook, and the company will eliminate push notifications during weekday school hours and bring in what they call robust age assurance measures and age-appropriate content controls to prevent bullying and harmful material about eating disorders and self-harm. Obviously, a very complex issue here. And Terry Thompson, anything else you'd like to mention about how things have evolved and what's at the forefront in the social media world at the moment?
9: Yeah, well, this particular settlement was regarding, as you mentioned, the addictive behavior of or harm it does on young users. Yes, the safeguards for monitoring and restricting use by people under 13 years of age is very important, should have been done all along. As far as the social media networks themselves, they've proven that the human behavior that we see displays that people want to interact. And so social networks are not going away. So I think that, and by that I mean, if you ever watched a YouTube channel to figure out how to fix a plumbing problem, or if you look to social media, social search to get answers, the second most visited social media site is YouTube, because it is a shared video site. So social media isn't going away. Anytime we read a review, if someone, when they're looking for a restaurant to go to on Yelp, or look at TripAdvisor for a vacation, you're looking at reviews, that's social media. So that's here to stay, to hear what other people have to say. Now, as far as we've reached this point now, with Facebook was started in 2004, that was 22 years ago or longer, they've reached a point in their own maturity as companies to be responsible. So I think Facebook itself and Meta, they're going to see some changes as a result of this. Like I said earlier, I think they're going to see a drop-off in some of the use numbers. But then you have WhatsApp, TikTok, and Snap. I think those are going to continue to grow. So people in social media who use it, appreciate the positive nature of it, are going to keep using it. I think these restrictions are just the beginning for some of the other platforms that have not been quite as responsible.
8: Terrific, Terry. Well, thank you very much for taking the call on this big story today. Great to reconnect with you on the air, and look forward to many more conversations as we follow social media closely following this landmark ruling today. Terry Thompson, who's been on the social media scene right from the beginning with that landmark book, At the Dawn of the Social Media Era, The Power of Real-Time Social Media Marketing. She's also a professor of social media marketing at Cal Lutheran University in Thousand Oaks, and known internationally as a market branding and social media consultant. Terry Thompson, thank you very much for joining us live here this afternoon.
9: Thank you, Frank, very much.
8: Out to the freeways now, 790 KABC.
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10: In Paramount, on the 105, eastbound at Paramount Boulevard, a disabled vehicle is blocking the right lane. It's got traffic stuck from Prairie Avenue. It's probably adding 20 or 25 minutes to your drive. In Commerce, on the 5, southbound Atlantic Triggs, there's a crash in the left lane, right there where they're also working on guardrail repair on the right shoulder. Traffic is stopped from 4th Street. In Pomona, the 10, eastbound before Fairplex Drive, 2 right lanes blocked with a crash.
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5: Tag of Money continues here in 790 KBC. It's happening. Flying taxis coming to Los Angeles. Yep, big news this week as the era of air taxis is about to begin just in time for the 2028 Summer Olympic Games in Los Angeles. Archer Aviation and AEG developing the first vertiport in the heart of downtown Los Angeles at LA Live. And joining us live now is Nick Baker, the president and chief operating officer at AEG Global Partnerships. Nick Baker, thank you very much for taking the call here this afternoon.
6: Absolutely. Thanks, Frank, for having me.
5: Take it from the top and tell us about your big announcement this week.
6: Yeah, we're really excited about our relationship with Archer. We are striving each day to enhance the way fans experience live entertainment at LA Live. And this is a perfect example of a way in which we think the future will be Archer taking us to and from and alleviating some of the pain all of us feel here in Los Angeles. As great as our city is, there definitely are times in which you're making decisions on what event you'll attend based upon the traffic. And Archer is an innovative company who believes they can safely take us to and from these events in a way that is going to cut drastically the amount of time it takes.
5: That is very exciting, and you're also expanding our vocabulary here with the vertiport. That's what it's called, right? Tell us what's that going to look like and what kind of service will be happening.
6: Yeah, so phase one of our partnership is announcing this relationship and this endeavor, and I think the collaboration now is to find the location within LA Live that these aircrafts can come in and out of over the course of the next ensuing months, and we'll have an announcement in phase two of where that is going to be and hopefully when that will be a game changer, I think, for the fan experience at LA Live. But we've been very impressed with all of the great people at Archer and the innovation that they have. Recently purchased Hawthorne Airport, and they're committed to Los Angeles. That was something that was really important to us in our contract negotiations with them, was the belief from their team that if you win Los Angeles, you win the world. And their commitment to LA 28 and preparing for the games is something that we really took to heart and was a big part of the evaluation process in us selecting this partnership as something that works for LA Live.
5: That's great. So getting around instead of hours, as we've seen now, 10 or 20 minutes to locations here.
6: Yeah, and I think it opens up, you know, so many opportunities for folks who, you know, want to come to an event at LA Live, a sporting event, a cultural event, award show, or otherwise, and you're limited at, you know, certain commitments you might have of when you can leave to attend a game that starts at 7 p.m., and this is the type of, you know, relationship that we think can change that and open up, you know, a broader base of attendees that's important to us. And I think one of the things they're looking to do is accomplish this in a way in which is affordable. Miles Rogers, the CMO of Archer, has made the comment that they want to get to a place that this is Uber Black type pricing. And so that is something that's really appealing to us as well, is that I think this will be wide reaching to all types of fans.
5: And the aircraft itself, what do they call it? Archer's Midnight, right? Air taxi. It's an impressive aircraft. Have you actually, does it already exist? And have you had a chance to get in there?
6: Yeah, I have. We wonderfully had it displayed at LA Live earlier this week. So I had a chance to be inside. It's a beautiful piece of equipment. I mean, the design is really gorgeous. It fits four people on a pilot, and it gives you, you know, that futuristic technology advancement feel. And, you know, we believe in partnering with companies who are innovators and are experts in the space. And this is definitely a new space, right? And a new opportunity for all of us to go down. And we're excited about the opportunity.
5: Very, very exciting. And tell us more about the timetable for this service. Will it all be in place for the 2028 Olympics? And obviously, this is a big futuristic step in preparation for the Olympics. But I'm sure you've got a pretty busy schedule preparing everything, right, for the Olympics. And tell us more about how AEG is going to be involved with the LA 28 Olympics.
6: Yeah, obviously, Archer had previously announced a relationship with LA 28. So a great deal of their consumer-facing efforts right now are geared towards making sure that they have the proper regulations and safety protocols in place so that they can have this up and rolling by the time the games get here. I think from an AEG perspective, we're thrilled that our venues and our infrastructure will be host sites for the games. Crypto.com Arena will host gymnastics. Peacock Theater will host weightlifting and boxing. Dignity Health Sports Park is hosting a collection of events there. So we're thrilled that the infrastructure that is already here within Los Angeles through AEG's portfolio is going to play a part in the games. And I think that real estate was very appealing to Archer ahead of these games, so that hopefully as they clear some of those necessary protocols in the near future, we can start running this service to fans as we continue to expand the way in which fans are engaged in these live sporting events. And, you know, at LA Live, we have over 2,000 ticketed events a year. That's an incredible amount of content, and the ability that Archer provides fans to consume that a bit more efficiently was very appealing to all of us.
5: That's wonderful. And certainly your AEG associates over the years, including Michael Roth, have kept us very well informed. And maybe you can give us an update on what's happening at LA Live these days, all of the places under the AEG umbrella and the restaurants, even the hotels and the whole works.
6: Yeah, you know, there's been an incredible commitment from our owner and our board of directors to reinvest into LA Live. And I hope many listeners and fans have seen those improvements over the course of the last few years, whether it's our naming rights with crypto.com that enabled so many different upgrades to the beautiful arena, or if you see the facade within Peacock Plaza and the continuous plaza infrastructure of LA Live. It's really been an incredible enhancement, safe and secure. Great content. We recently announced a partnership with the Oscars, who will come in 2029. So that couples with our consistent Emmys event and Grammys event, in addition to our wonderful tenants, the Kings, Lakers, and Sparks. It's really quite an entertainment district full of great content for fans to consume.
5: Yeah, that's big news. You're going to be hosting the Oscars in the heart of downtown Los Angeles. Tell us more about what that's going to look like.
6: Yeah, it's a partnership that was announced earlier this year that'll take place at what is now Peacock Theater, another area in which renovations will occur. So I think you're seeing the commitment from our owner and AEG as a whole to continue to reinvest in the LA Live district. And, you know, who benefits the most there is the fan.
5: Fantastic. Nick Baker, President and Chief Operating Officer at AEG Global Partnerships. Thank you very much for that comprehensive update live with us here on MoTeC on Money on 790 KBC. Stay tuned now for the 790 KBC News Blitz with my pal Randy Wang. And I'll be back with more at 4. Starting Monday, it's MoTeC on Money live at 5.
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11: In downtown Los Angeles on the 110 freeway, southbound past the 101, a wreck in the two right lanes has traffic stopped from Academy Road. In Commerce, on the 5 freeway, southbound Atlantic, Triggs has a left lane blockage with an accident there being worked on, and also some guardrail repair on the right shoulder. So things are stopped from 7th Street. In Paramount, on the 105 eastbound to Paramount Boulevard, disabled vehicle in the right lane slows you from the 405.
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20: One of the things I love most about Southern California is discovering communities that are doing things the right way. And Montebello is one of those places. This is a city with incredible momentum. New businesses are opening, restaurants are thriving, development is happening, and Montebello has even been recognized as one of the most business-friendly cities in all of LA County, a reflection of the city's commitment to growth, investment, and opportunity. So when you're looking for a great place to live, start a business, or simply visit and explore, Montebello is a city worth getting to know.
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